0: no identity. Part of it is there's no face of the team. There's no obvious leadership of the team, right? Like we talked about yesterday and a couple of days ago, where you know who the leaders of the Warriors coaching and players are. You know who they are when it comes to the 49ers. You're hopeful about who it's going to be with the Sharks. But when it comes to this team, you're like, there's guys that it should be, but it's not. And so I'm with you. It's perplexing on a number of different levels. The off-field stuff adds to it. But if we were still only talking about the high and low points of the season from a player or on-field perspective, I didn't anticipate a lot of this. I might have anticipated the bullpen would be problematic, but not that they would be incapable of any level of consistency, which is weird because, not weird, but it's been that way now for, what, 5 years? 6 years now? There's no consistency. There's not any one thing they do well regularly. In 2021, you knew they could hit and they could come back and they could pitch it, right?
1: I'm just saying, but this could all come back to an argument that this is all because they haven't rebuilt. They've been trying to pitch holes. They have been trying to, you know, just figure it out as they go, as opposed to committing to building something from the ground up, figuring out what they're going to do, figuring out, like you said, what that identity is going to be, which inside of that park should be centered around pitching and defense. And if you get offense to go with it from the talent you develop, that's all gravy. But right now, it's a collection of guys. And I know that that sounds like an obvious statement, except that's what they are when they have no leadership, when they have no identity, when they have no hallmark of what they are as a team. They are a collection of guys, and that collection of guys for the last few years has been unfortunately trending long term in the wrong direction. The other thing that's really frustrating about it is that while we also guessed there was no way they could have been this bad, there's no way we could have guessed that the Devers trade would have gone this poorly. And I still, when that happened, I was like, wow, Buster Posey going for it, getting himself a big bat. No one saw it going this poorly. Like, even if Devers had the reputation of being a bit of a prima donna, like, we had Barry Bonds here for quite a long time. Like, we had Barry Bonds from 1993 to 2006. We know what a prima donna is like, and I'm not taking anything away from Barry. If I was in charge of the world, Barry Bonds would have a freaking statue on top of Cooperstown with the sign that says, the greatest of all time. Yeah. There is no comparison. They were all enhanced. Barry was still that much better. I digress. But having a guy that's a little bit of a prima, that's nothing new. Like, this has all gone in such a strange direction that I don't even know what to do at this point of how they even try and find a quote unquote fix. There is no fix. I think they're all coming to the realization of, we've been trying to figure this out for years now, half a decade. There is no fix. This is fundamentally broken. We need to start over. I don't know if they will. I mean, I make comparisons to working in hockey. You know, Vancouver seems finally willing to commit to a rebuild, which is a word they would never utter.
0: You mean the team or the city after the last Stanley Cup? I don't know which you're talking about. You got to specify for that. Vancouver.
1: The team, but unless you want to talk about iconic kissing photos in in the roadway. But Calgary is another team that, you know, they will not rebuild. They will not have that conversation. And like, how did the Cubs get their win recently? How did the Astros? Well, the Astros is a conversation. Can you hear me banging on a trash can here in my office? Yeah. But the fact is they went through those tough times. They committed to something, and they built themselves back up. And that's what the Giants haven't done. All they have done is committed to try and figure it out on the fly. You can tell me I'm wrong. I just don't think I am.
0: I don't think you're wrong. I think that's what I said going into the presser the other day was, I don't think I'm going to get anything out of this from Buster. I just want to know
1: You're going to get so little.
0: I said I want to know that there's a leader. I want to know that there's a direction. We want, like, you don't have to, again, I'm not owed your plan. You don't have to tell me state secrets. You don't have to tell me we're doing X, Y, and Z and what you're going to do. And fans have reacted that way going, what do you want him to say? Something. I want him to be a leader. I want the guy who's in charge to behave as though he's in charge instead of backing out of a second interview today, a second week in a row on the morning show on KNBR, which is, again, he did all the interviews last year. He did all the interviews for the first half of this year. It's a rotation. He's not here every week and decided this week was not going to happen. And then the Giants come on and Larry Bear does with a statement that's prepared. And apparently there was an agreement between my company, Cumulus, and the Giants that said no follow-up questions would be asked. Tell me, if you're agreeing to something like that, why would there ever be an agreement to not ask follow-up questions unless you didn't want to have to talk about something? And it's not like Larry Bear said anything that was like, hey, we're really sorry for how things went. It was a statement of very preparative, yeah, we could have handled it better. We didn't handle it well. But look at the 30 years of work that we

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2: Dirty Work on a Thursday afternoon, Thursday evening. Adam Copeland, Ted Ramey hanging out with you. Rich Aurelia is going to join us at 5:30 tonight. Excuse me, at 5:50 tonight, talking some Giants baseball. We were just about at the midway point. We'll talk to Richie about how you find value in the second half of a season that has gone as poorly as it has for the Giants. Let's go back out to the phone lines at 808 KMBR. Let's go to Paul. Paul is in Lodi. What's up, Paul? You're on the Sports Leader.
3: Well, I know if Bochy was still coaching the team, Devers would have at least sat one game. The press conference that Buster had, the press conference that Larry Bear had, just admit we screwed up. We're going to rebuild. They're almost like Fonzie on Happy Days. They're afraid to say, I'm sorry.
2: You know what they're doing? They're pulling the comb out of their pocket, Paul, and they're going to the hair, and then they're like, now look at me, dude. It's all good. Looking in the mirror, it's fine. Everything's good, dude. I appreciate the call, Paul. Again, this team is never going to commit to it. And it's interesting, like, I can understand almost the business logic when you build a stadium in the way that they did with private funding and never admitting publicly you're going to rebuild. At a time where you're in downtown, you're the crown jewel of San Francisco, you're one of the jewels of baseball, your stadium's awesome, they were filling it every night, they're printing money, right, for all that period of time. I get it, where you're like, dude, we got to pay this thing off. But once you find gold and you win 3 world championships and you pay the stadium off early, and I think every fan who's followed this team for as long as the park's been open or from the World Series years to now knows that the way it's being operated feels different from an ownership standpoint or from a leadership standpoint. The fans feel differently about it. And I get it. It's okay to be the casual fan. That's what keeps this thing full. They got 81 days a year out of 365, and they're trying to fill it every one of them. I get it. But saying rebuild isn't going to turn those fans away. Those fans that are filling the ballpark on Friday night, tomorrow night, they're not here to see the Braves. There are Giants fans here, but there are people here because it's something to do in San Francisco on a Friday night, and it's an awesome place and environment to hang out, regardless of the product on the field. And that's sort of an underlying thing we don't talk about a lot, is the ballpark is so great, the butts and seats are never going to act as in the way that they did in the Oakland Coliseum or at Candlestick Park because they didn't provide the same experience.
4: Copes, you can actually rebuild without acknowledging it. That's the other thing that's funny about this situation. Totally. You can literally strip the roster down to the studs. You can get rid of all your high-priced talent. You can play nothing but the young guys. And you can just say, we're not rebuilding. We're just focusing on developing the youth. And, you know, if you don't frame it that way, even if the media will say it all day long, because we all know we have our own assessment, but you don't have to actually say it. You can just do it. And like you said, if you develop those young players like Bryce Eldridge, I want to get my kids out to watch Bryce Eldridge because I think he'd be a fun player for them to watch. That will put butts in seats. Like, they don't have to be good. Clearly, what were there, 35,000 out there today?
2: Yeah. Maybe paid seats. It wasn't full or anything. The upper deck was fairly more empty, but still, there was a good crowd for a Thursday day game.
4: Yeah. The money spent, the seats, whether or not the seats were filled, the people paid for those tickets.
2: Right.
4: And so you go out there, you had 42,000 the other day as well. Like, people are going to show up. Might as well make sure you've got a better long-term project in place.
2: 808-KMBR is the number to call in Texas. Go to Dan. Dan's in San Francisco, or Dan Francisco. What's up, Dan? You're on the Sports Leader.
5: Hey, what's going on, guys?
2: What's up, bro?
4: Hey.
5: You know, you guys said, it is a beautiful park, but you know what? After a while, like, I'm a fan for 58 years. Saw them win the 3 World Series, but watching this is like a second torture. I mean, this is pathetic. We don't have a pitching staff and we don't have a bullpen. How are you going to win games? I mean, I saw this coming beginning of the year.
2: More to the point, Dan, how are they going to develop it with a manager who doesn't know how to

0: use a major league bullpen. How do you know which buttons to press if you've never? How do you know what to be like? This guy's good for this spot when you've never even done it. You don't know how to use it.
1: No, I understand what you're saying, but okay, we had Verlander. You let Verlander go.
0: Yep.
1: Scherzer was out there, and we didn't get Scherzer. Why didn't we go after Scherzer?
2: I thought he didn't want to come here.
0: That may have been it, but I'm as perplexed as you are, though, about how they spent it. Even if it's not Scherzer, even if it's not Edwin Diaz, to Buster's comments, like, you still spent money and you didn't do it on anything that's, to this point, of any value, except for Luis Arraez. That's it. It's Harrison Bader. It's Jason Foley. It's Hentges. It's Hauser. It's Malley. Like, they brought in, like, five or six guys, and none of them have any value except for Arraez you're going to get rid of?
1: Yeah, and then you got Chapman. I mean, you got Adames. Okay, you got names here, but we're our bullpen and our you know, rotation pitching. We have, besides Webb and Robbie Ray, those are the only two guys that I know of. And I can tell you for the three World Series that we won, every single pitcher we had and every single guy that was in the bullpen for all those years.
0: You were a big Chris Ray guy in 2010, huh? When he came over.
1: Yeah. I mean, I don't know. This upper management, they're just worrying about condominiums and not worrying about the team.
0: I appreciate the call, Dan. Thanks so much, man. I mean, it's funny because what you just mentioned, Ted, about the rebuild, like, I came to 50 games in 2007 and in 2008. Mm-hmm. And in 2007, like, it was clearly one of my least favorite games I ever came to. It was the last game Barry ever played. And it was because it felt weird. The Giants didn't finish the season at home. They went to Colorado or somewhere after that to finish the year. They played a game against the Padres at home on a weeknight, and it was the final game of the year at Oracle Park or at AT&T Park at the time. And everybody was there to see Barry. We all wanted to see, is Barry going to hit the line, one more home run or something? And, of course, he didn't. But it was not, of course. He did that a lot in big moments. But I guess the point I'm trying to make here is, after that season, and Lincecum came up that year, Matt Cain came up in 05, they were basically in a rebuild. They went to a manager in Bruce Bochy, who was a three-year contract, who was, for the most part, fairly average, won one pennant in San Diego, didn't win the World Series against the Yankees, and he was here to help kind of usher out the Barry Bonds era and usher in whatever the next era was. But don't forget, he went into a lame duck year in 2008, or in 2009. 88 wins they get after a 72-win season or something, a 16-game improvement. They make the jump, and he gets an extension, and then they're off and running, and they win the World Series. But they were effectively in a rebuild. I can't tell you how many guys came through that bullpen and that lineup in 2007. John Bowker was your opening day right fielder in 2010.
2: Yeah.
0: Right? I mean, you had Todd Wellemeyer was your fifth starter in 2010. People probably don't remember Alex Hinshaw and Osiris Matos and Denny's Baez, all these guys that they went through, or Danny Santana, who they went through out of the minor leagues to try to find places in the bullpen to plug guys in. They found Romo. They went out and they traded for Lopez, but they also had vets already where they had Guillermo Mota, who could close games for them if they needed to or pitch the eighth inning. They tried to build some stability in some places so they could develop, but also the key to all of that working was having at least a three-headed monster in Lincecum, Kane, and Jonathan Sanchez was a huge part of that. Homegrown as well, and had already been here. Then you bring up Bumgarner. You've got four guys who are homegrown in your rotation. There's not a lot of other teams who have won World Series doing that, where four dudes are homegrown, and you get that done. And they virtually, outside of Logan Webb, who was from the last regime, really, was recruited and scouted and drafted from the last regime, have had any success in any kind of development at that rate. So you're right. They didn't announce a rebuild, but Sabian didn't find the World Series success outside of 02 until they built through the system rather than through free agency. I mean, in the Sabian era, prior to that, they didn't build a lot.
2: I mean, Copes, if you look at that 09 team, they still had Randy Wynn. That was at the end of his time. Rich Aurelia, saw the end of him. That team had Randy Johnson. Like, they had guys who were at the ends who were able to kind of usher them into the new era and work with a lot of those young guys who were coming in. They also had Uribe. He was with the team, and I believe he was there. Yeah, because he made the error on the what would have been Sanchez's perfect game, which I was there for, which I should have seen. That's another conversation. But
0: I turned on a ticket to that one, too, by the way.
2: Really?
0: Yeah, I did. My buddy were walking out of the ballpark the day before, 2 days before. It was like Wednesday or Thursday. And he goes, you want to come to the game tomorrow night or Friday, whatever it was? And I said, oh, no, I'm going to go with my brother up to Clear Lake. And he goes, all right, I'll take our other buddy, Gehrig. And, dude, me and my brother are driving to Clear Lake, and we're listening to the game. Yeah. And I remember I sped real fast at the very end of the trip because I was like, dude, we want to get there to catch the final inning and a half or whatever. But, yeah, that was first no-hitter since Mike McCormick in Giants history, Jonathan Sanchez. And yeah, turned it down. I've seen a few since. I'm okay. But that did rankle me for a while.
2: The Giants have had some moments from pitchers since that point. But, yeah, that was the first one in a long, long time. But that 09 team, yeah, I mean, Benji Molina, let's not forget about him either.
0: I didn't. Big Money Molina? Come on, bro. Remember, Pablo came up in 08. I think they were calling him Big Money and Little Money. Remember that?
2: You remember when he caught, too, right?
0: Pablo came up. He was a catcher, and they moved him to third. The year he came up to the majors, I saw him play. I think it was 08. I saw him play a game in, like, May in San Jose. In single A, he was the starting catcher in that game. He was hitting like 415 when the game started. He homered from both sides of the plate and he threw a dude out at second. I was like, they got to get this guy. I was like, this guy's sick. And he was, remember, he was like, you know, Pablo's body. He was a tubby dude back there, man. Yeah. I was like, this guy would be a blast. 3 months later, he's in the bigs and the rest is history. He's a World Series MVP.
2: No, the thing with him was I watched him when he first came up with the Giants. Is he would go out and swing at pitches he had no business swinging at and he would get hits. And I was thinking, I was like, you can't kind of go away from him. You can't, you know, you have to either throw it away, throw it behind him, or else he might get a hit on it. I mean, he was a bad ball hitter. And I think that's one of the reasons why a guy like Justin Verlander probably had not have tons of experience with him, didn't know how to go about pitching around a guy like that. He knew, he's like, okay, you're going to go, you know, away. I'll hit that out of the park. I will get myself on base. But we remember so much about the elder Pablo, the larger, who, you know, like you said, he was already tubby, but he was a more athletic version of himself, more of the Levon Hernandez build as opposed to the guy who, and this is not a joke, is that he literally had chest pains the one time running around the bases in Boston and he came out of the game. But I mean, he was an athlete. He was incredible. And again, he was not something that was projected to be something other than he was a prospect and he turned into something.
0: Yeah, it was legit. And he was a fan favorite. He was a blast to watch, dude. Good bad ball hitter. Rich Aurelia is actually going to join us. We'll talk to him next about that. He's going to come up. You see him on NBC Sports Bay Area's pre- and post-game coverage of Giants baseball. We'll talk to Rich Aurelia next about really what he went through in that 09 season, because I think that's key in, like, what do veterans do for young guys? How do you find value in seasons that are sort of lost seasons? What would be a win for the Giants? What do the fans need to see that could be a legit building block? Rich Aurelia will join us next. It's Dirty Work on a Thursday. Adam Copeland, Ted Ramey.
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23: Kipper swings, rolls one to short, and a bad hop to Aurelia. Somehow comes up with it. Reaches to the bank for the putout, and the sign is retired.
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24: Here's the 2-2 pitch. Aurelia hits one deep to left field. And this baby is out of here. A grand slam home run for Rich Aurelia. And it's his second home run of the season. And his first grand slam of his career. It is 4-0.
15: Forever Giant Rich Aurelia on the Sports Leader.
0: Do it every week with former Giants shortstop Rich Aurelia. You see him on NBC Sports Bay Area's pre- and post-game coverage of Giants baseball. 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It's not a seltzer. It's Surfside, proud partner of the Giants. Rich Aurelia joins us on the UMA guest line. Richie, what's going on, man? How you doing?
2: Hey, Rich.
25: I'm good, guys. What's going on, man?
0: We're doing well, bro. We were actually just talking about you before we got you on because we were talking about like how the Giants have historically never said they were going into a rebuild. And I said they kind of did it post-Barry in like 08 and 09 before the World Series years. And I said there was a lot of cycling through. And then Ted kind of went through the roster and pointed out that there were vets on the teams. Randy Johnson in 09, you and Randy Wynn. How important are those down years, like, what's important, I guess, let me reframe. What is important in those down years for young players when a team is trying to find identity, momentum, success, even though you weren't here for 10, you were a part of that in 09?
25: Well, first of all, I was listening because I was sitting in bumper-to-bumper traffic trying to get home today.
0: Okay.
25: So I was listening to you guys. You know, I agree with you in a sense because, it was that time after the Barry era, right? You know, and you're trying to find a direction. You're trying to find another face of the franchise, and you're trying to figure out where are we really. So it goes back to 07. I mean, I came back here in 07. Dave Roberts came here in 07. Right. Benji Molina came in 07. Ryan Klesko. So that was, I think, like usually the mold of Brian Sabian. Brian liked veteran guys. Yeah. I mean, he did. And he always signed veteran guys. But then you fast forward into, you know, 08. And then you get to 9, and you have a guy, and, you know, Timmy's established. He's won a Cy Young by this point. And you got some, you know, Matt Cain's, you know, established himself at this point. Yeah. And Jonathan Sanchez coming into his own. And you saw it started with that 09 team where, you know, you started realizing it was going to be built around pitching, right, with those young guys. But the way I looked at 09, I mean, you know, on a personal note, was I knew that that could have been my last season. So I went into it with just the idea of I want to have the best time I can because this is a place I never wanted to leave as a free agent.
0: Yeah.
25: And if I can impart some kind of knowledge on some of these guys, great. And I think Randy Wynn had the same attitude. And I think even Randy Johnson had an impact on those starting pitchers. And I just felt like that year for me, I didn't play much. I was fake guy held a couple times. But I enjoyed my year because I felt like I got to know those young guys. So then when you watch the following year, you know, I'm watching these guys go out. I'm watching Timmy dominate. So I'm watching Kaner dominate. I'm watching Romo, you know, dominate out of the pen. And you feel like you were a part of it, right? And it was the non-rebuild rebuild. And they were lucky in a sense that they could do it with the pitching from within. And then after that, you saw, like, the rest of it come together with the other guys from within, with Bum and Buster and Craw and Belt. And so it has been done before, just not publicly labeled as
0: right,
25: that.
0: Right, yeah. Well,
2: yeah, and Rich, I want to ask you about just the life in that clubhouse, because I remember going in there after games. You know, Randy Johnson had kind of a reputation, but when he was here in San Francisco, he was amazing with us in the media, you know, sticking the microphone in his face. You know, Tim had his dog, the little Frenchie, Cy Young, running around. Like, the vibes in there after wins were immaculate. You guys were having fun, and I remember seeing you guys having fun in the dugout, and I just look at the, and I don't mean this, like, literally, but, like, there's a depressed feel about the team. Like, the attitudes are kept down. It was so great to see the way that Vitello reacted to Devers hitting a bomb the other day, Barracuda with it. Like, this, I just feel like the team is all so kind of not even downtrodden. I just feel like it's very flat. Like, they need to be able to have more fun. But I guess is the only way that can come is if they rattle off, you know, 7 out of 10 games and get some wins going.
25: Well, I mean, that definitely helps. I mean, I look at that 09 team, and, I mean, we ended up winning 88 games. I mean, that's pretty good for a team that wasn't expected to do anything. And I look back at that team, and, I mean, I just remember, like, as an example, like, this is just a weird example, but, you know, Wilson was the closer that year, right? And I got to know him pretty well the year before. And, like, every time he'd get a save, like, me, him, and another player would go in the back, and he brought back these bottles of Jameson from when he took his trip to Ireland.
0: Yeah,
25: and every time he got a save, we would go in the back room, and I don't know if you remember his little dog, Dubs, the little Doberman. Like, we'd go in the back room, and we'd all do a shot of Jameson right after the game, and he got a save. But, like, again, you know, we didn't make the playoffs, but it was a fun team. And for me as a veteran guy, it brought back, like, that youthful feeling of enjoying the game as a young player.
0: Yeah.
25: And what contributed to that was we did have some personalities. We had some really strong personalities. And, you know, with Timmy, you know, Timmy had a great personality. Wilson, you know, me and Randy were the veteran guys. But it just brought me back to, like, when I got to the big leagues and what I was taking under somebody's wing. So I just think now with the hole that's been dug here, so hard to get out of. I mean, it started early and they're trying to bounce back, but it's just hard to do. And, you know, and I agree with you guys in a sense. I said, listen, Tony, I mean, I feel bad for the guy. Everything's been thrown at him this first 3 months. And again, I've said this before, Copes, when I've been on with you, I don't think we've gotten to see the true Tony Vitello yet with his personality, because all he's known since he's been here is either not winning ball games or controversy, or the bullpen hasn't been good, you know? So it's just kind of snowballed for this team to a certain effect. And you know, now you just got to dictate what's going to happen when you get into July, into the trade deadline.
0: Talking to Rich Aurelia on the UMA guest line, just sort of building on that, on the Tony Vitello thing, because, like, it's not like this team is, I would even say there were seemingly more youngsters on, like, the 08-09 team that we're talking about, and so many guys finding their roles in the bullpen. You guys had a lot of vets, as you pointed out, and I think this team does, too, but the unique part of this team is you've got Tony Vitello, who's never managed a full season. We're almost at the midway point. What's important for Tony, do you think, in not just like this year, but for the remainder of this year and what it will mean for the growth of his career? What would you like to see? What are the deficiencies? What do you want to see him grow, or where? What area does he need to grow in as we play the final 82?
25: Mm-hmm. Well, I think that, number one, I like Tony. I was around him a week in spring training. I think he's a good guy, and he has everybody's best interests at heart. You know, I know he got off to a little rough start with the media, right? Like, with some of his comments early on, and I know it took a while to bounce back, but I think he'd be the first guy to tell you that he's in a learning process too now, because he's never done this before. He never played at this level or at the minor league level. So I think, for me, if he could learn, I don't even want to say from mistakes, but just from being out there for 162 games and watching, you know, situations and watching, you know, maybe how look across the field sometimes, how somebody else maybe handles something. And, you know, I made this comment today on post game, you know, it's, you know, he was given a bullpen that was faulty, you know, a little bit from the start. Right. I mean, so I don't even know. And I said it today, I'm like, nobody in his bullpen until Killian was actually named the closer, what, a week or 10 days or 2 weeks ago. Nobody has really pitched well enough to step up and take a role where he can say, this guy's my setup guy, or this guy is my closer, or this guy is my left-handed situational guy. So I think that's a learning process for him too, to try and figure out, you know, where guys can fit in at what times. And, you know, I referenced it today. I'm like, you know, we see, you know, Ryan Walker come in the eighth inning one day. We see him come in the fifth inning another day. We see Matt Gage come in the fourth inning in Miami, and then he's in, like, the ninth today. You know, it's there's no rhyme or reason for it, but I think it's because nobody's really taken that ball and really said, hey, this is going to be my role, and this is what he's going to tell me my role is.
2: Rich, I've been feeling like there needs to be somebody who's more of a leader in the clubhouse, because I think everyone's looking to Tony Vitello, which he can only do so much. Is it possible to have more of the guys speak up and be a leader in the midst of things going so poorly when they're 14 under? Because I know that Devers has said he's not a leader, and Chappie, I don't think, is the rah-rah guy, even though he's clearly got a pedigree to him. But, like, can more of that vibe of leadership even come out amidst the losing, or is that what makes somebody a leader, to be able to have that voice while things are going poorly?
25: Well, I think you definitely need a voice when things are going poorly. And I look at their team, just, you know, and I got to know some of these guys in years past in spring training, you know, and the only guy I don't know is Devers. So you look at their four main guys, right? I would say Devers, Adames, Chapman, and Logan Webb. Well, Logan Webb is probably a leader in that clubhouse, and, you know, to his, you know, not a fault, but he's a starting pitcher, right? Mm-hmm. So he plays once every 5 days. So maybe he's a leader of the staff, you know, you could say that. And then you look at the other three guys, and they're all three totally different personalities. I mean, you already said it. Devers said, yeah, I'm not a leader. You know, I just go play every day and whatever. And then you get Willie, who's pretty upbeat guy. You know, he's the guy that throws a Gatorade on you. And then Chappie is probably more like in the mold of a Buster, like a quiet leader on the field where he leads by example. So when you have so many different personalities, they're all going to contribute in a certain way. But, you know, I don't know if leadership in that sense leads to turning this around and, you know, winning 10 out of the next 12. I don't know if that's, you know, what leadership could do in that clubhouse, but leadership can teach the younger players. It can teach guys how to play the game the right way, how to watch the game the right way, how to watch certain players and how they go about their business. And I mean, I felt like at the end of my career, that's what I kind of tried to pride myself on, because that's how I was taught when I got to the big leagues.
0: Rich, really, the voice you hear on the UMA guest line. Richie, before we let you go, you mentioned the 09 roster you were on, Sanchez throws the no-hitter in 09. Were you, I mean, you played most of your career with the Giants. Did you ever see another no-hitter live? As I guess not
25: yeah,
0: for I guess
25: yeah,
0: Kevin,
25: but on the wrong side.
0: I was gonna say, I guess Kevin Millwood threw it against you guys in 03. Yeah. You played in that one, huh? Yeah.
25: Well, we had Millwood. Yeah, I was on deck when the last out was made. I mean, if I was on deck hitting second, he must have gotten pretty close to a perfect game, I think. But yeah, I was part of that one. I was part of the Kevin Brown one where he had the perfect game and Marvin Bernard stuck his knee out into a pitch and
0: got a kid.
25: Whacked all the way down the first base.
0: Got a kid, Marv. I love that, dude. I like that.
25: He threw Kevin Brown, I think that was a complete game no hitter with 94 pitches and like 93 fastballs. I mean, that guy was just filthy. Yeah. But then I was on the bench when Sanchi did it. And, you know, I heard Ted say, Uribe made that error. Well, that was a funny thing because that was the inning they took Pablo out for defense and put Uribe in there. And one of the, I think it was like maybe the first hitter of the inning hit a ground ball and hit off his chest.
0: I think it was Headley.
25: He was safe. Yeah, and he was safe at first, but he ended up, I mean, Rowan made a great play, I think, in center that inning or the inning before. But they've had a plethora of them since. And, you know, I don't know when the next one's going to be, but they're all fun to watch. And I heard you talking about Pablo, man.
0: Yeah, dude, he came up when you were here.
2: Pablo was fun, man.
25: It was so great. I mean, I remember him coming up, and they're like, oh, he was a catcher, but, you know, he's going to play some third base. And, I mean, you guys were right, dude. He would swing at stuff and get hits on pitches that, you know, if he's hitting left-handed, it would have hit me in the head in the right-handed batter's box. And, those guys are the hardest to pitch to, though, because you don't know how to get them out. Like, they swing at everything, and they can barrel up everything. And, you know, Pablo was a big jolt to this team. And, you know, it's great. It brings back great memories for fans to talk about stuff like this because there were so many iconic players in that run, right? Like, that each had their own contribution and their own personality, and I think that's like what you're talking about in seeing, like, you want to see the guys have fun, right? You want to see them, you know, be themselves, and, you know, you just feel like you don't quite see that on an everyday basis. And you know, I agree with you guys, man. I agree with you 100%.
0: But you had to go through 07, 8, and 9 before you got to 10. You got to go through those growing pains, and the hope is that maybe that's what's happening now with some of this. Richard Rilley, the voice you hear, we do it every week. Rich, appreciate the time as always. Enjoy the week, man. We'll talk to you next week.
2: Thanks, Rich.
25: Later, guys.
0: Good stuff there from Richard Rilley. Yeah, dude. That. By the way, I've always thought that ball to Uribe, I was grateful it was an error because it was hit so softly that if he's not ruled an error, I think it's an infield hit. Like, I was miffed. People were like, I can't believe he made that error, and I'm like, bro, that was either an infield hit or an error, and I'm glad you lost the facto there. Yeah,
2: I didn't mean to come off as harsh against Uribe. It was like that's the one of the things you remember. But yeah, I mean, dude, and also he had some great moments for the Giants. Let's not overlook some of the things that he did for the team. But man, I mean, I think hearing Richie talking about those guys, because I was there in 09 and 010. I was there almost after every game for KNBR. And so I got to know a lot of those guys pretty well. And, like, the vibes were so good, and Bochy was having fun. And, you know, even early in that 09 season when people were not expecting them to be anything, when they got some big wins and the pitching staff got rolling. And, you know, after some games, you know, Rich was holding court and talking to everybody. And there were times where he'd be ticked off, too, and he would let us know. And, like he said, there were different personalities, and it bred a culture. And I just don't feel that right now, although I loved it the other night. You could see Tony saying, that's what I'm effing talking about, to Devers after he hit that home run and was there to greet him at the top of the steps. That was cool. I'm like, that's what I think that they thought they were getting with Tony V, that guy who's going to get fired up. And I, you know, Barracudo and the bombs that he's been hitting, I was like, God, that's what they need to be able to capitalize on these things. And too many times, I'm not trying to focus on the bullpen even more so, but so many of these moments that looked like they would be galvanizing, like they would be something to build upon, you've then seen it slip away. And when you get a lead in a baseball game, when you have a big moment, there is nothing more frustrating than watching the bullpen just give it up. And it just, that is eaten away at the core of what I could be, I feel we should be seeing with this team. And again, it's not all on them. The offense has had their moments, but it's just like, you need to shut down inning, guys. Like, shut it down.
0: Let's go home. Adam Copeland, Ted Ramey hanging out with you. All right, now is the time when you give the kid a call as per legal. Read this 100%. Make sure you're saying, okay, right now we'll take one caller, caller 10 to 415-896-KMBR. You're going to win two tickets to see the Wallflowers at the Mountain Winery in Saratoga on October 16th, Tim McCarver's birthday. The prize is furnished by Golden Voice. 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See, Ted, I have to read every word, but they don't say anything about not saying Tim McCarver's birthday. Caller 10, 415-896-KMBR. We'll take a quick break. When we come on back, we'll put the
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26: There are lots of things you can measure to get an idea of how healthy you are at any given moment. Temperature, heart rate, blood pressure, just to name a few. But how about how healthy you will be and how long you're likely to live? According to a new study out of the University at Buffalo, two simple strength tests are pretty accurate at predicting longevity in older women. One is hand grip strength, and the other is how quickly people can stand up from a seated position without using their arms. By the way, I remember interviewing former President Jimmy Carter when he was quite old and being really impressed how he just popped out of the chair without using his arms. Not a lot of older people can actually do that. But I think the message here is that maintaining strength as you age is going to help you perform everyday activities, but also help you avoid injury and stay independent. I'm Dr. Sanjay Gupta, helping you live a better life.
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9: I'm a fool to do your dirty work. Oh, yeah.
0: Dirty work, put the show to bed on a Thursday evening. Adam Copeland, Ted Ramey hanging out with you.
2: Ken
0: Ramey. Dude, I was trying to figure out what they were calling you yesterday. Ken is what that caller called. He's like, Ken, I listen a lot.
2: Clearly.
0: We'll put the show to bed. You got Bill Lasky coming up next from 6 to 9 with Sports Phone KNBR. Before we do that, why don't we put the show to bed? Danny, you got anything for us?
10: Note to self.
11: Yeah, note to self. Brian Wilson used to take shots of Jameson after each
0: game. Yeah, how about that? I like that, dude. Dude was racking up saves, too. Feel good about that. I hope that he and Richie and whoever else was doing it were, like, posting those little bottles somewhere so they could keep track of the saves. That'd be a fun way to count. It's like the reverse of Major League when they're taking the clothes off the owner. You know what I mean? One at a time. That's putting up your bottle of Jamie. Ted, note to self.
10: Note to self.
2: Note to self, reminisce on winning Giants teams more often. I'm in a much better mood than I was earlier. And I just thought about Eugenio Velez and Eli Whiteside, names I haven't thought of in a long time.
0: Gene Velez, the owner of the first ever reviewed by video home run at Oracle Park. I was here for that. It was a walk-off. That was pretty fun.
2: Do you know where he is now?
0: I don't. I actually think he got arrested a couple of years ago.
2: Yes,
0: as an arms dealer.
2: Serving a 10-year sentence in the Dominican Republic for arms trafficking.
0: He had more artillery on the black market than he did in the ballgame. Note to self.
10: Note to self.
0: Apparently, everybody in the Bay Area's hero is Hal Ramey, except for Ted. That's going to do it for Dirty Work. Ted, dude, enjoy the show tomorrow with Greg Silver, man.
2: I will.
0: Have some fun. And the Sharks draft tomorrow night. We got U.S. Men's National Team tonight wrapping up group stage play. A lot of stuff to get into following the Giants wrapping up the finale against the A's. Thanks to Rich Aurelia. All that's available, thesportsleader.com and the Sports Leader app. Really fun convo with Rich, talking about the 08-09 Giants and how that built into what they became. He was a part of those teams. Danny, great work back in the studio. I'll be back with you tomorrow, 2 o'clock from the patio of 58 Social, getting ready for the Giants and the Braves in a weekend series. And for anybody that needs to hear it, it gets easier every day. It gets a little easier. You just got to do it every day. That's the dirty work, but it does get easier. 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
3: Welcome into a Thursday edition of Sports Phone KNBR with Bill Lasky. And I think the first thing I really want to talk about is Venezuela. The earthquake there, devastating that country. We're seeing players like Luis Arraez, Victor Barracota, Jose Budo, trying to get back to their families and friends. The photos, the videos, just devastating that country. I played winter ball. It's such a beautiful country. And now they got to somehow fix it. And it's going to be a long time. A lot of poverty in Venezuela, a lot of people homeless. And I just want everybody to think about that as we live our lives here in the United States. Venezuela is going to have a long time coming. And I just want to throw that out there, especially not just the players at the big league level. There's a lot of players at a Giants organization in the minor leagues that are from Venezuela also. And it's just difficult to try to connect with your family and friends when something like this tragic happens. And like I said, the videos and the still pictures are just devastating. And I wanted to throw that out there for everybody to think about that today. And it's just a hard day for all these players. But again, we're fortunate to live our lives here in the United States. We're fortunate to have what we have. And of course, we've had tragedies here in the United States. And today was a tragedy, I would have to say. I would have to throw that one in there, too. We might as well start off with that. The Giants giving up 7 runs in the 7th and 8th and 9th inning to take a 6-2 lead and end up losing this game 9-6 as the Athletics scored 4 runs with 2 outs in the 9th inning. They just couldn't get the last out. And it goes down to the bullpen. We've talked about this. Dirty Work just got done talking about it. And there's different ways we can approach this. And that's how I'm going to approach this show today. There are different ways to think about using a bullpen. We go back to Bruce Bochy, but Bruce Bochy didn't have the 3-hitter minimum. And I think that's the first thing we got to look at. A pitcher has to throw to 3 hitters. Well, in this game today, there was opportunities after Caleb Killian got in a little trouble where he could have used Matt Gage. He could have used the lefty to try to get out of this. It all happened when Soderstrom got the walk, and he had Jonah Himes and Lawrence Butler up. Jonah Himes is a switch hitter. He's a better hitter lefty than righty, and he kept Killian in. And, of course, the lefty punch went down a left field line. Now Lawrence Butler comes up, total left-hander. And I thought at that time he could have gone to the left here in the bullpen to go after Butler. He didn't. And, of course, Butler gets a base hit. Muncy gets another base hit. And the inning continued until he brought in Matt Gage. I just want to say a couple things about the bullpen. The bullpen doesn't have an original closer. We don't have an experienced closer. So I think Tony's got to be creative in what he does with the 3-hitter minimum. And that's kind of where I want to go with this tonight. 415-808-KNBR. There's different ways to maneuver your bullpen. And the roles we've said all the way back in spring training have to be identified. He hasn't done it. He said, Caleb Killian's my closer. Of course, the last bad game he had was in Colorado, and he has been pretty good. But when you do get in situations like he got in today, where you could have brought a lefty in to get an out or kept the game close, he didn't do it. So that's the education he has to use about his bullpen. Well, we've been talking about this. Where was JT Brubaker? Where was Adrian Hauser? Why did we have to go right to Ryan Walker? Why did we have to go to Dylan Smith? They're not lights-out closers. Walker was in AAA. Why all of a sudden Tony Vitello wants to put Walker right back in these key points? JT Brubaker has been pitching outstanding. Ever since Adrian Hauser's been in the bullpen, we haven't even seen him throw an inning. Veteran pitchers, a couple guys that could have possibly come in there in that 7th and 8th inning and maybe done a little better. And that's the kind of question marks I'm having with the decisions that are being made about this bullpen. everybody's talking how negative the bullpen is, but I think you can juggle this around like a puzzle. I think you can use different pitchers in different scenarios, but today it just didn't work. And that's kind of where I want to look at that ninth inning, even the eighth inning when Smith got in trouble. The ball that Cox missed in center field, that ball just took off on him. That was a catchable ball, but at the time the ball was coming into center field, you had sun, you had a lot of wind, and he didn't catch it, and it ended up being a double. And that really started that inning off in trouble right there for Smith. It is hard to digest, especially when you saw what happened in the first two games. They played so well. The defense was good. The starting pitching was good. Landon Roop threw a hell of a game. I thought he was going to come out in the fifth inning. He ended up going out there to sixth inning and got out of it with one hell of a double play, a 1-6-3 that he caught the ball behind him and turned a double play. And he did pitch well. His last outing was good. This one's good. And he's pushing himself into these middle innings, and he has to. He went six innings through 108 pitches. His last outing, six innings, 96 pitches. So he is getting into these innings, but he's got to stop going 3-2, 3-2. The pitcher in baseball that's been full count the most is Landon Roop, and that's got to stop. He's got to compete a little bit harder. Only 14 first pitch strikes out of 24 hitters, and that tells you right there he's 1-0 instead of being 0-1. Ground balls, perfect. Six ground balls, four fly balls. He had a hit batsman. He got out of it. 64 strikes out of 108 pitches. That could be a lot better. But he used a good pitch mix. He has a sinker, curveball, changeup, fastball, and cutter, and he used all of them. 43 sinkers. He loses a lot of curveballs today. 26 curveballs, 18 changeups. That's his three-pitch mix. He is throwing a crossing fastball now to elevate. He had two strikeouts with that. And the cutter, which he's just trying to get a different type pitch in there, and he threw 13 of them. So he is using a nice five-pitch mix, but it's getting in and out of innings a little quicker. He had a good array of pitches, 14 in the first, 18 in the second, 21 in the third, 13 in the fourth, and the inning he got in trouble was in the fifth, where he threw 25 pitches, then he came right back in the sixth and got 17. And he left the game only losing 2-1. In the bottom of the sixth inning, Giants score five runs. What a great inning that was. Jung-Hoo Lee coming up with bases loaded. The numbers that he has with runners in scoring position with two outs, he's almost hitting .500. He's hitting .490. .490 with runners in scoring position with two outs, and he's got 19 RBIs. The perfect guy. And boy, he fought off some fantastic pitches by Matt Crook. The side armor was trying to get him to swing at the ball outside. He fouled him off, and then he laid one up, and he took advantage of it. Hit a nice base hit. And what happened in right field? Lawrence Butler tried to come in, got under his glove, cleared the bases. It was an exciting time of the game. The place was going crazy. Oracle fans were excited. And all of a sudden, they go to Justin Stearns. And what did Victor Barracuda say? Okay, I'll take one pitch, and then I'm going to knock the other one out of the ballpark. And boy, he has just been playing well here in the last couple games. It's going to be a tough decision on what the Giants are going to have to do when Elliot Ramos comes Friday. And that's going to happen tomorrow. He's going to come off the IL. They're going to have to make a decision. You also have Kennedy, a middle infielder, that could possibly go. You also have a question mark with Daniel Susak coming out of the game with the lower back strain. And it's stiff. We'll find out more. But the catching position all of a sudden has got a big question mark. Neither one of these guys are hitting. Neither one of them. You have Haas, who's hitting 200, and Daniel Susak was hitting 400. He's down to 262. And you start looking at what he's done, 0-6 in this series, 1-10 on the road trip. So you're looking at Daniel Susak, 1-16. That's not too good. And Eric Haas, this is bad. He was 0-4 in this series. He's 1-5 on the last road trip, 1-9. Where did the hitting go? Where did the offense go from the catching position? Patrick Bailey was moved because of it, because they couldn't hit. He was in 140. Well, the catchers this year right now aren't hitting at all. You start thinking about some of the things that happen. You start thinking about some of the players that are playing. Jung-Hoo Lee's having a great year, an all-star type year. Casey Schmidt, another good game today. 1-4, got a nice base hit in the sixth inning. He's having a great season. You start looking at what he's done. He's hitting .294 on the season right now. And you start seeing 3-12 on this little homestand. He was 11-20 on the road trip. And those are the good numbers. Playing second base, that was a tough ball that was hit today in the leading off that ninth inning that Henry Bolte hit. He was playing up the middle, really couldn't get a handle on that ball, and he couldn't get enough on it, and Bolte gets that infield base hit that really started the trouble. But the next two guys out, when you look at Kurtz and Langlier, he had no trouble with it. Kurtz, Nick Kurtz, strikes out. Langlier hits a ground ball to shortstop. So if I told you that Nick Kurtz for a three-game series was 0-for-12 with one RBI and Shea Langlier was 1-for-11 with two RBIs, you would have thought for sure the Giants swept. Those are the two main guys in this lineup. Those are the two main guys. Nick Kurtz, 0-for-12? 0-for-12 with one punch or one RBI. And then Langlier, who's really a potent hitter, 1-for-11. Man, they definitely took the bats out of those two guys' hands for the three-game series. But it ended up being the bottom of the lineup. When you look at Jeff McNeil today, what a game he had. 3-for-4 with a hit by pitch. Alika Williams had a double in the fifth inning, got another base hit, just blooped over Eldridge's head, and that was in the seventh inning. But still, when you're looking at the 8-9 hitters, had 5 hits. And this is what's kind of happening when you're starting to look at even the bullpen or starting pitchers. The bottom of the order is hurting these pitchers. So they have to change this a little bit. I love what the starting pitchers did in this three-game series. Robbie Ray's pitched 2 fantastic games. Of course, he came in relief in that suspended game in Atlanta. He threw real well. 8 innings, 2 hits, 1 run, none unearned, 4 walks, 6 strikeouts. The walks are down. The strikeouts are back up. The velocity's back up. 102 pitches, 60 for strikes. And Tyler Mahle comes back yesterday, and we weren't thinking Tyler Mahle was going to even get in through 5 innings. And he goes 5 2/3 innings, 70 pitches, 45 for strikes. Those are good numbers. This is what Mahle needs to do consistently. This is why Buster Posey signed him to a 1-year contract at $10 million. This is exactly what Mahle's supposed to be doing, and he was pinpoint control yesterday. Today, as I said, Landon Root, 6 innings, 6 hits, 2 earned, 1 walk, 6 strikeouts. In the postgame, he said, I made a couple bad pitches, but I was extremely happy of what he did. And so am I. Logan Webb, what can you say about him? The ace has just been fantastic. So now Trevor McDonald's going to have to come to party. That's the 5th starter. He's pitching Friday. He's going to have to throw a little bit better. Last outing, 3 innings. The inning before, 3 2/3 innings. This is somebody that's got to get better. And you better start doing quick. Carson Wisenhunt threw a gem against the Braves when they were in Atlanta. And there's somebody pushing the door on him. Why not? This is the time where you have to test everybody. You're 33-47, so why not? If Tyler McDonald cannot get his work in, then something's got to happen. Something has to be moved here. And Trevor McDonald has to get better. No question about it. Trevor McDonald has to pitch better. And that's tomorrow, Friday. The Atlanta Braves come in. They're 48-31. They've lost 4 in a row. They got swept by the Padres the last 3 games. They lost the last game against Milwaukee in Atlanta. They took the first 2. They lost 2 to the Giants. They are spiraling a little bit. And we'll talk about the starting rotation for this series. And there's 2 pitchers right there, Friday and Saturday, that Giants should mount attack on. 2 pitchers that are struggling. The starting staff is struggling for the Braves right now. We'll definitely see Chris Sale on Sunday. But you're going to see Ronaldo Lopez out of the bullpen, 3-1 with a 3.5. He's a bullpen guy. He'll go 3 innings at that. And Bryce Elder, 5-5 with a 3.7. He has just been getting lit up. The Mets hit him, and Milwaukee got him for 8 earned runs with 12 hits. So he's going to be out there, and you got to get him early. When you get a pitcher on the ropes like this, you got to get him early. We'll get through that later in the show. We'll talk a little bit about the Atlanta Braves and Joey Bart coming to town, Mike Yastrzemski, Dominic Smith. Got a few Giants coming over with the Braves. 415-808-KMBR. Let's get on the phones. I still would like to talk more about this game today. Love to talk about the 2 wins. They could have swept the Athletics before they got out of town, but they got a series win. They won 4 out of 6 games against the Athletics this year. They're 10-3 against the Athletics since 2024. So there's a little bragging rights, from the green and gold, but it would have been nice to see a sweep. I'm Bill Lasky. This is Sports Phone KMBR. Phone lines are open, 415-808-KMBR. I'll be right back with more So give me a call and let's talk some Giants baseball tonight. We'll be right back on the Sports Leader.
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4: Hey, everybody, John Dickinson. Join me and Larry Krueger in for Murph Marcus. One final day on a Friday. We'll be talking some Giants. Do they get the sweep over the A's? The first legit sweep of the season. Susan Slusser stops by 8:15. 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
17: 0-1. Gilbert hits a little line drive into left, coming over Soderstrom. He'll catch it. And that ends the game. Very disappointing for the Giants, who were an out away from a win and a series sweep, and yet they just couldn't do it. And the Giants bullpen ends up giving up 7 runs from the 7th inning on. The A's get the win by the final score of 9-6.
18: Back on Sports Phone with Bill Lasky on a Thursday. Giants lose this one 9-6. As Dave Fleming said, they had a 6-2 lead. They have a 2 in the 7th, 1 in the 8th, and 4 in the 9th. The 10th blown save by the San Francisco Giants. Their overall earned run average is a 4.44, which is 19th out of 30. But their bullpen numbers are now well over 6. And you start getting a couple good games, then in a bad game. You start diving into some players and pitchers that are getting hot, and then you end up getting some that aren't. And that's kind of how this season's been going. You know, after tomorrow's game, which is a Friday night 7:15 start against the Atlanta Braves, 81 games will be played. How about that? Half of the season's over tomorrow. As they start Saturday, we're doing 162 games. You're down to 81 games left. That surprised me a little bit. It came a little quicker than I thought, but the number's right there. And 33-47, like I said, you took 2 wins, and then you lose this one. You take 2 wins, you win this one. You took 2 in Atlanta, you dropped 3 in Miami. You win 2 against Athletics, you lose a 3rd one. You should have swept. But it just has been that way the entire year. And something's got to change. Hopefully this offense will start kicking a little bit better. Jung-Hoo Lee, man. I'm going to tell you right now, Jung-Hoo Lee deserves to be on this All-Star team. Casey Smith deserves to be on that All-Star team. And so is Luis Arraez. All 3 of them, all close. I mean, Schmidt is close to 300. The other 2 are

0: battling to win the title. So we'll see how this all translates. Let's hope Luis Arraez gets back on the field. Of course, he left with a bad bruise from a foul ball. It took the last two games off. Hopefully, he'll be in the lineup tomorrow. 415-808-KBR. Let's get to the phone lines. Let's go to my buddy, Kitty. Kitty, haven't talked to you in a while. How are you doing tonight, Kitty?
1: I'm hanging in there. You know, I'm not on the Bay Bridge anymore. It's been too long.
0: Well, you know, shows were flipping, and I had to start the show, but I'm glad I get to talk to you tonight, Kitty. How you been?
1: Oh, I know. I miss you, sweetheart. I'm good. You know, I'm good. I was at the game today. It's a series. And you know what I'm going to say? You know me. I'm always positive, right? Okay.
0: Gotta be.
1: You ready? We took the series, okay? If we take all
0: That's
1: the series
0: right.
1: from here on out, guess what? Guess what?
0: That's the whole goal, right, Kitty? The whole goal is to win series. Of course, to win a sweep and they had the lead would have been nice, but of course you win two out of three. And as like I said, they won four out of six against the Athletics this year. They won both series. The positive is you ended up beating the Green and Gold twice.
1: I know, and they're not. Hey, and people were saying, let's go Oakland. I said, guys, it's Sacramento. It's Vegas. Stop it. Okay, anyway. That's a whole nother story. But, you know, I just want to say something on, you know, the positive note and the positive side. I think, though, a lot of times, Bill, the media is really shocking me this year, just overall, about everything. I mean, it's like the whole world was talking about Devers. I mean, you know, it's kind of like the scriptures on the caps. It's like, who has a uniform anymore except for the Yankees, right? It's just, Bill, what's happening right now? It's just bizarre to me. It's just not baseball. And, you know me, I'm the baseball girl. But, hey, that's what I want to say. And then my last comment is, and before you can talk to me, because I just saw, oh, boy, I'm sorry, all the people from Venezuela, right, you were talking about?
0: Right, right. And disheartening, Barracuda, isn't it? It's really tough.
1: Yeah, I talked to Barracuda for a few minutes as he was coming into Hotel Villa. I just said, God bless. You know what I mean? I was like, he just looks so devastated and down.
0: No doubt.
1: He's such a gem, right? And, yeah.
0: It's not just him. It's Arraez, Luis Arraez, Jose Budo, all the minor leaguers. Just think about the minor leaguers that don't have the money to do anything to help their families. They're trying to strive in the minor leagues to have a better life. And these gentlemen that are in a big league level just trying to get back to their families. And the more we watch, Kitty, the videos and the still pictures, buildings collapsing over a 7-point earthquake. As I said in the open, I played winter ball in Venezuela. It's such a great country, and now they have to somehow rebuild it, and that's going to be really tough when there's a lot of poverty in that country.
1: Oh, I know. And, you know, and Barracuda, did you hear, and I love what they put on the big screen before the game about Venezuela and a moment of silence, because we are so blessed here, right? And we don't realize, I think, until you see this devastation. But, you know, did you know that Barracuda was affected directly?
0: Yeah, I heard about his brother's girlfriend that passed away. Yeah, that was sad. And, you know, I was watching a lot of it last night, and there was, you know, there's a lot of baseball still going over, professional baseball still being played. And I guess the hotel where they had a lot of families and relatives collapsed, and a lot of the players were running back to see what happened. And it was devastating. And it continues to get worse. Of course, a lot of buildings are still teetering. And it's just a tough, tough time there. The electricity, the water, you start thinking of all the different things we did here, you know, when we had earthquakes. But that country is just devastated. And I keep saying that word because it is. And somehow, some way, they have to get help.
1: I know. And you know what I said when I was watching Barracuda hit that home run? I was crying. I'm a joyful, cheerful person, but I was crying, and I said, "These are for your friends and family in Venezuela."
0: Yeah, that's good. That's good, and I think, and you know, with him playing the last couple of games and just doing so well on the defensive side, throwing a couple of guys out, a couple of home runs, he's proving that he can play at the big league level. He has not a lot of opportunities, and Tony V put him in there, and I think that's a great idea to give him a shot. The question is going to be, what's going to happen when Elliot Ramos comes back, and what's that move going to be? And you hope it's not Barracuda, because I really believe he needs to stay in the big leagues, make some big money, and try to help his family.
1: Well, I can suggest somebody else. I won't say it over the air. Hey, I know you got other callers. I love you, dearly.
0: Well, Kenny, thanks for calling. Often,
1: but I was so excited you're on the air tonight. All right, love you. Bye-bye.
0: Kenny, take care of yourself. Let's go up to Sonoma and talk to Chris. Chris, you're on a Sports Phone Show with Bill Lasky on a Thursday. How's your evening going?
2: Evening's going great, Bill. Undaunted. How are you?
0: Well, you know, I think everybody's the same way. I think we're just a little upset how that bullpen just lost the game for Roop as well as the Giants. And as I said in the open, I think they got to be better creative. There isn't one guy that's going to be dominant. Of course, Caleb Killian has been that guy. That's why he was named a stopper. But in that inning of the ninth inning, there was ways to get out of it. And Tony kept him in there, and it just didn't work out.
2: Yeah, that seemed to be a constant problem. But the reason I called, I'm wondering, what is your take here? You led off by telling us that Roop only had 14 first pitch strikes on 24 batters. And that seems to be a common theme the entire season. And I'm thinking back to spring training when they were talking about attacking the strike zone. And it seems that Tony and the coaches use that term constantly, but it doesn't happen. So my question to you is, being a former tremendous pitcher, are we missing JP Martinez and his philosophy of pitching? I don't know the answer, but I'd sure like to hear what your thoughts are.
0: I'm a big JP Martinez fan. I loved him here. I talked to him. I even talked to him with Atlanta. He had some great analogies about throwing that first pitch strike. He still teaches it. Message does also. All the pitching coaches always say that, Chris, first pitch strike's your best pitch, but what comes after it? It's the 1-0, 2-0s that I get upset about. 1-0, 2-0, 3-0, come back, 3-2, and then you get an out. You have to challenge hitters. This is the big leagues. You cannot keep giving free passes up. And this team's given way too many free passes. Close to 300 walks. That's way too many free passes. And then you add hit by pitch, and you probably got another 20 to 25. So it's attacking the strike zone. That's the number one thing that I pitched with. Every pitching coach tries to get you to instill in your head. And what upsets me is when that bullpen comes in, Chris, and they walk the first guy. That just shows me discipline. It shows me confidence. It shows me, what are you thinking about as you're coming from the bullpen to the mound? And that's where it all takes place, the mental part of the game. Who's up? What's my game plan? I got to go after them. Next thing you know, 1-0, 2-0, 3-0, and you're saying, well, the confidence isn't there. The idea of throwing what I'm supposed to do isn't there. So what is the mindset? Because if you look at all the top relievers, it's 0-1, 0-2, I'm coming at you. You're going to beat me with strikes. You're not going to beat me on walks. And I think that's what these starting pitchers need to do more. Logan Webb is fantastic at it. Robbie Ray was great the other day. Not all the time. I just really believe the consistency of throwing strike one has got to get better.
2: Well, Bill, so I hear everything you're saying, and you say every pitching coach talks about it. But Martinez, under him, the pitchers were effective at getting first pitch strikes. And I'm not criticizing the current pitching coaches, but maybe
0: message.
2: I am. The messaging, how are they enforcing the message? Because everybody's nibbling. Every time you hear Krug on this station, Monday, Wednesday, and Friday, when he's asked questions about walks and hit by batters, he uses the term nibble. And you guys have the same mindset, which is why you guys were such tremendous pitchers. You went after batters, and I just don't see it. And there's a disconnect between organizational philosophy and execution. And you see it in Killian. As soon as something goes wrong, oh, boy, the wheels start to fall off. And, yeah, he's a young pitcher, but he's been put into this role, man. Like you said, it's the big leagues. You have to perform, and they're not – none of them are doing it. You said that.
0: Hey, Chris, you said a perfect point here. You said a good point about nibbling, which is true. And I also look at, you know, you got the ABS, and it's a smaller strike zone. It seems like the umpires will not call the edges or call the high pitch or the low pitch where when Kruk and I pitched, you got the edges. You got a ball off the plate sometimes because some umpires you got along with a little better. They helped you a little bit more. You know, the Tom Glavins and the Greg Maddoxes lived off the corner. They edged it all the time, and they got the pitches. Now it's a smaller strike zone, so why can't you challenge the hitter 0-1? Why can't you go after him so it's not 2-0? You don't have to edge the plate. You don't have to throw it down the middle. But I did an interview this past week with Leo Mazzoni, who is one of the best pitching coaches with the Atlanta Braves, and it's going to be on Sunday. And I'll give you a little excerpt he said. He said the biggest thing that pitchers should be able to do, if I'm a right-hander, I should be able to hit the outside corner every pitch, which is true because that's a full follow-through, that's a cross-seam fastball, and that's full velocity with your arm. You should be able to hit the outside corner every pitch you throw it. And it's true. Because if you look at your arm slot, wherever it is, when you're coming over the top and your fingers are on top of the ball in a cross seam, the ball goes right to the outside corner because that's the direction your arm's throwing. And these guys don't do that. And that's a whole big point of old-style pitching coaches to new style because they're trying to act for the second, third pitch. The secondary pitches are more important than the fastball, and the fastball location is huge. One of the other things Leo said was control. Going after hitters. Velocity was last. Well, that's changed now. Velocity is now the number one thing instead of learning how to pitch. And that's what upsets me because we used to pitch. You used to be able to throw two curveballs in a row or two changeups in a row and start nibbling after you get ahead of a hitter. Or the elevated fastball. I love it when these guys do it. But they don't do it enough. And they need to get into zone more. And I think what you said with Kruk and the way I'm saying it, you got to challenge these hitters. A good hitter is only going to get hit once out of three at bats. That's it. You don't have hitters going up there 3-for-3. When I looked at these numbers from Nick Kurtz and Shea Langelier, the two best hitters with the Athletics, Kurtz went 0-for-12 in three games and Langelier went 1-for-11. Do you know why? Because they went right after him. They went inside fastballs. They went breaking balls away. They took these two guys and they really manipulated the strike zone with them. And that's what they should have done with the bottom of the order, and they let the bottom of the order win. The bottom of the order won this game for them today. Why? Maybe they took a little less thought pattern of pitching against the 7, 8, 9 hitters. They're the least hitters. They're supposed to be the hitters you should be able to get out. And Jeff McNeil went 3-for-4. Alika Williams goes 2-for-4. And they're not even hitting 228 and 269. So they're not big hitters, but they make contact, and you didn't put them away. So I think, Chris, what overall how we're talking about today, I think these pitchers need to forget about who these hitters are and challenge more in the first two or three pitches.
2: Thank you.
0: Thanks, Chris. Appreciate the call. Let's go to Lake Merced. Let's talk to Big Sam. Big Sam, you're on a Thursday night with Bill Lasky. How are you, buddy?
3: Hey, Bill. How are you, my good man? How are you doing?
0: I'm good. I mean, the Giants went 2 out of 3. We're happy with it. Of course, they blew it tonight in 7th, 8th, 9th inning, but they had two fantastic games. You had a great game with Landon Root. You had some great hitting. I'm not really down on them. Sure, we all know what happened, how they lost the game, but there was a lot of positives in all three of these games.
3: You know something, you have this, there's a lot of, you know, I just came back from D.C. and it was really, really hot over there, got back earlier today. And you look at, you know, there's a lot more things in the world that you worry about. And you look at the Giants and you want to inspire, you want to, you know, make a difference and see what the baseball community can do for kids, for families. You know, they go on a Friday night, the game is packed tomorrow night. It'll be great to see some of the old Giants. But, you know, there's a feeling of frustration, Bill. And you know, great minds think alike. 81 games remain. Can this team play 500 ball?
0: Like, Sam, where'd those first 81 games go, man? But that first 81 games took off. Huh? It's kind of flew by.
3: And, you know, I got to thinking, I was talking to your producer, and I said, you know what, I got a great question. And you know what, before I get to my point, I've met Kitty. Very bubbly, very happy-go-lucky fan. So anytime she calls, She's never going to be a negative, Nancy on the phone. So
0: never.
3: Yeah, and I'm waiting for Andrea to call you. I always love when you get inspiring fans to call. I asked your producer that, and you can really chime in on this. You were on some great teams, and you were on some not so great teams. So at the time, there was a there was a time to shift. Was there ever, and you played for some hard-nosed managers who were, you know, disciplinarians and wanted you to succeed. Was there ever a point, and what's going to lure me into my question is, and we're seeing a lot of, you know, and it would really surprise me if they left Jung-Hoo Lee off the All-Star roster and Casey Schmidt off the roster and Luisa. So we should, Bill, have 2 to 3 All-Stars. The question is, might we continue to see these young players, or is there going to be a massive shift of just dumping salary and just calling up the guys from AAA and letting these kids who are sent up and back? I want to get your take on that, because a lot of Giants fans like myself, and we've been talking many years about this, I'm really frustrated. I don't have the answer,
0: Big Sam, and I don't think Buster Posey does either. I don't think the front office has that answer yet. I think they're going to wait till the All-Star break. I really think they're going to look at the next 2 to 3 weeks and see where this ship sails or not. They're good. They have plenty of time. The All-Star break is in the middle of July. The deadline's not till August 3rd. So there's still 5 weeks left, maybe a little bit more than that. I don't think they're ready to dismantle yet. I think they're ready to look at this team and saying, hey, if we can win some series, if we can kind of get a little smoke in the gun and start moving a little faster and a little quicker and get some better pitching out of the rotation, get deeper into games, figure out how we can use these pieces in the bullpen, I don't think they're ready to sell this team off yet. I really don't. I think they believe in this roster. I think they believe in this lineup. Barracuda came out of nowhere. Boy, oh boy, he got a gun. Boy, he's got a gun in the outfield hitting home runs, but where does he fit in? Elliot Ramos is going to come back tomorrow. Where is this roster going to change? Where is Casey Schmidt going to play now? So there are some question marks going to be happening here. Elliot Ramos is healthy. He's got to play. He's got power. So where's the shift going to go? Jung-Hoo Lee going to go to center, and now Casey Schmidt's got to go to right field and learn another position? So we just don't know yet. We don't know how Luis Arraez's foot is. Hopefully he is better, and he'll be back in the lineup. Starting rotations pitched well the last four games. But I'm not ready to see this thing fail. I'm not ready to take this puzzle and tear it apart. I really believe this team can win, but we just haven't seen consistency, Big Sam. We've seen glimpses of it, but then we go backwards. And I think that's the frustrating part.
3: For every step that you take forward, Bill, you take 10 back. For every two steps, doesn't it? You take forward, you take 20 steps back. And again, you were on point, and you nailed it. And that's why who you are and where you are. This team right now, I would say, is incomplete going in with about, because you have a lot of stuff. There's a lot of studs on this team, but then there's a lot of unknowns.
0: Mm-hmm. And there's ways to try to fix it, but then there's ways that you're like, we're missing pieces. We're missing a piece of the puzzle. As you hear me every spring training, Big Sam, you and I talk about, I say it's a puzzle pieces that you got to put together when you leave spring. And as the season keeps going, you're going to replace a couple pieces of that puzzle. And if that puzzle comes to fashion in the middle of the year and you can trade to make it better, you do it. But that puzzle is what you're living with. You're living with each person on that roster, as well as some guys in AAA. But you've got to have some gears to run that puzzle. You got to have it force field to make these things happen. And we just haven't seen it consistently. We've seen parts of it. We've seen more losing streaks than winning streaks. We have talked about that. But for the first 81 games, there sure is a big question mark on this whole team and what's going to happen going forward.
3: And hey, Bill, that's my time. I am ever so grateful for our friendship. I thank you for giving me time. and to discuss and to feel and express. May you have an amazing rest of your evening and a great rest of your show. Thank you always.
0: Big Sam, again, we'll talk down the road, my friend. It's a pleasure talking to you, too. We're going to take a quick break on Sports Phone KBR. Got a full board. Let's talk some more Giants baseball. Don't go anywhere. We're going to take a quick break. Come back with more Giants Talk with Bill Lasky on.
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12: 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These apps are built to be addictive, so kids, all of us in fact, will keep coming back for more, even when we are made to feel worse. It's bizarre. You might need to help your son or daughter reset their algorithm by unfollowing certain accounts and following or interacting with more positive ones. They might need suggestions of other healthier things to do, or to see you leading the way by example and putting your own phone away. In the run-up to bedtime, everyone's phone should go away, no questions asked. And if you need some help sort of, I guess, resetting expectations, try engaging parents of your kids' friends for a more coordinated effort. I'm Dr. Sanjay Gupta, helping you live a better life.
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24: So the pitch to Barracudo is a swing and a high drive. 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He has done it again. 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
0: Back on Sports Phone KBR with Bill Lasky on a Thursday. Boy, oh boy, Victor Barracuda. Wow. What about that home run last night to win it, the walk-off, and then today after Jung-Hoo Lee hits the triple. Boy, Jung-Hoo Lee really is playing well. 332 for a season. Wow. Just exceptional hitting, and I'm just loving watching him go to all parts of the field. And then Victor Barracuda comes in. They bring in Justin Sterner. He throws ball one. And Victor Barracuda hit it 445 feet, a 1-0 fastball for his third home run. And I was watching NBC Bay Area on the postgame show with Rich Aurelia, and they said, and this is Alex Pavlovich, both home runs were hit at 108.7, 108 miles an hour, and they were both hit at 445 feet. How awesome is that? Both of them, both home runs were identical. Different parts of the ballpark, but that just amazes me. That's just baseball right there. You can't talk about anything different than that, and it worked. And Victor Barracuda, of course, we're all feeling the his heart and all of Venezuela, and it's just a tough time with that country and so many Latin players playing Major League Baseball, not just in major leagues, but in minor leagues, and our hearts go out to them. A devastating earthquake hit, and we just have to put our hands together and pray for God and help those that need our help, and I appreciate that. All right, let's go to Hayward and talk to Rick. Rick, you're on a Sports Phone with Bill Lasky on a Thursday. How you been, Rick?
25: I thought I was going to be really happy today, but again, the bullpen. Anyways, I hope you're doing all right, Bill.
0: Yeah, well, you know, I said it in the open a little, Rick. I said, you know, I understand Tony Vitello saying, hey, he's my closer, this is what we're going to do, but it shouldn't be set in stone. You should be watching the game a little bit more and watching how the inning is progressing and looking at your lineup card, knowing you've got a couple lefties coming up that you could put Matt Gage in or Hedges, and he just left him out there, and I thought that was the part of that inning where he could have been creative. He could have used another pitcher there, and you know what? We know that Caleb Killian's not the number one closer in Major League Baseball. He's never closed in his life. He has been good. But this is the time of the game where you got to think a little bit more and use your head on lefty-righty combinations. I talked about Bruce Bochy using it, but again, Bruce Bochy used it. You didn't have a three-hitter minimum. Now they do. But at that time, there was lefties coming up, especially Lawrence Butler. And he ended up getting that base hit to really open up that inning. I'd love to hear your thoughts on my thoughts of that inning.
25: Yeah, I tend to agree with you on Tony's strategy. It hasn't been perfect this year. I mean, I guess that's the learning curve that we're expected as fans to be patient with him on. But, you know, in this climate and with this team being expected to be competitive this year, I don't know how we're supposed to be patient like we are. I don't know how many blown saves that is now. I'm counting, I think, 10.
0: It's 10, yeah, 10.
25: It's 10, yeah. So that's 10 leads that we've given away. And, I mean, I know that most of them aren't one-run leads that we've given away.
0: That was a big one. When you're winning 6-2, and you only need 9 outs, that's when I was just probably saying exactly like you and all the other Giants fans, okay, let's just get 3 outs. Let's get 9 outs. It shouldn't be that difficult. But then you let Ryan Walker come in, Eric Miller come in, Dylan Smith come in. And we shouldn't be set on these guys all the time. What happened to Adrian Hauser? He came from the starting rotation at a bullpen. We haven't seen him pitch one inning. Where did J.T. Brubaker go? He was pitching lights out, and we haven't seen him. It's like these guys have been pushed away, and here we got to accept Ryan Walker again, and all of a sudden Dylan Smith is now the middle guy or the eighth inning. I'm not understanding where all that confidence came in both these guys.
25: Neither do I. I mean, I look at this bullpen in June. It's got now a 6.38 earned run average and a whip of 1.75. And that's as of today. Who has a, you know, and I don't know about you, but I heard this morning when, what was it, JD and Dieter interviewed Larry Bear. And Larry
0: purposely
25: said, yeah, you heard it, Ben. You know what he said about Buster didn't have any set limits. Okay, so if that is the case, and I've heard this multiple times from Greg Johnson to Larry Bear to Buster himself say it, I don't get it. I do not get why he thought going into this season.
0: Let me just stop right here. Larry Bear is not in with baseball operations anymore. That was kind of taken away when Farhan was here. Larry Bear is not in those meetings with baseball operations. So for him to say that is what he believes or what his opinion is. Where we have to hear it is from Greg Johnson and Buster, where the owners are talking about what the budget is, this is what we want to do. Those are the two guys that are going to tell you what they can spend and what they can't. Larry is the president of operations. He understands the whole team. But when it comes to the baseball side, there's a line to draw. He used to, back in the Brian Sabian days and all that, he used to be a big part of it. But he's kind of been pushed out of that recently.
25: Okay. Well, then Buster did say it. Buster said it to Murph and Marcus about a month ago where he said, no, there was no budget. And I just felt the cost benefit of signing a closer, and he kept mentioning the Diaz, the guy from L.A., when Murph never brought it up. He never brought it up. He brought up Robert Suarez. He brought up Tyler Rogers. He brought up the guy from the guy that's in Baltimore right now. I forget his name. But he brought up other closers and other relievers that would have helped this bullpen out. I hate to do
0: the
25: this.
0: The one name that I like is Robert Suarez. That's the guy that I wish they would have snagged. Of course, Atlanta picks him up. He's not even a closer. He's a setup, man. That was the guy that I was really pushing for. He got picked up pretty quick by Atlanta because they knew what he could do in a closer's role. But this bullpen Atlanta has are three lights out closers, really, when you look at the lefty and the two righties, and they have just an unbelievable bullpen. That's why Atlanta's winning so many games.
25: Yep. I went back and I looked at when Suarez was signed, when Diaz was signed. They were signed right at the beginning of the free agency, within one day of each other. And then Buster went out and he did the Walmart shopping, Goodwill shopping, and got the leftovers. I do not understand what the idea is when you're going after often injured players. I get the point that, yeah, they're cheap, and yeah, you can get them on the cheap on 1 year deals, and it's like a prove it deal. And,
0: I really think, I tell you, Rick, if I'm looking at that from the outside in, I really believe they're looking at the statistics before they got injured, before they had the arm injury, or their knee injury, or their hip injury, and they're looking at this is what he was before. And we can snag him, and he'll get healthy in the 3 or 4 months, and we can use him. But that's no way to build a bullpen. That's no way to build a starting staff. That's no way. You got to have healthy players that can play now. And I go back when they were going after Willy Adames, and Kim from the Padres, a shortstop who's now playing with the Braves, was injured. And he was a guy I was like, man, get Ha-Seong Kim. He's a great shortstop, a great mentor for Jung-Hoon Lee. But he was injured, and he wasn't seeing a window for 2 or 3 months. And I knew that wasn't going to work. But that was the guy I really like. Of course, he's not even hitting 100 with Atlanta, but he's still a good shortstop. There was really no major shortstops unless you traded for one. And I think that's why Buster was circled around Willy Adames and putting the money in front of him, and that's what he took. And, that's the contract the Giants are stuck with now.
25: Yeah. He got that pitch today, but it's that slider that must be really hard to pick up because it breaks at the last second and ends up about 6 inches outside down at the ankles, and he swings it.
0: Yeah,
25: so
0: plus
25: many
0: he's
25: of
0: got
25: those.
0: That uppercut. He's got the uppercut.
25: Yeah.
0: And that's why you can't miss middle in or middle up. He'll knock the hell out of the ball. He's done that many a times. As you said, that breaking ball away or that curve ball that's, kind of cuts at the end, that real quick break. He doesn't have the swing path to even put that in play.
25: Well, Bill, here's my last thought, and then I'll hang up. You said we got time until the All-Star break, or until the trade deadline. There's 16 games until the All-Star break. There's 32 games until the trade deadline. Just to be 4 games under 500, the team would have to go 21-11.
0: Probably something. I haven't counted. I haven't counted it, but yeah, I'm sure I believe you.
25: it's 32 games, so they'd have to go 21-11, and they'd have 54.
0: Let me ask you something. Do you have to be 500 to kind of pull this off? Do you have to try to be 500 if you're close to it and you see a surgence of this team where you're winning more and you're winning series? You start looking ahead. You got Atlanta here, and then you got Arizona, Colorado. You got Toronto and then Colorado before the All-Star break. There is some movement, but Rick, you and I have talked about movement for many months when we thought the schedule was in favor of the Giants and it didn't work out. So you can't even look ahead and say, we can beat Arizona 2 out of 3. We can take 6 out of Colorado. We can't do that anymore because this team doesn't show us.
25: No, you can't. No, it doesn't work like that anymore with the Giants. Mm-hmm. We have this. You can't blame the offense for today's loss. They didn't get 15 hits, but they got 6 runs. They were leading the game. Landon Root pitched an excellent game today. He gave up 2 runs in 6 innings.
0: And going out in the sixth inning, Rick, him going back out in that sixth inning, I thought really showed a lot of moxie of him. Wanting a ball, not coming out. I really thought Hedges was going to come in, and he went out there, and he got out of the inning. It just showed you something about him that we've been waiting to see a little bit more of him with.
25: Yeah, I like that part of this, and I'm just so frustrated. It's another opportunity just wasted today.
0: Yeah,
25: and the only thing I can go back to is the beginning of the year when we didn't have a bullpen, and it's just rearing its
0: head. Well, I've been talking. You and I have been talking about that since spring training, Rick. I've had callers saying, "Bill, you were right. The first 2 weeks of the season." I said, "Well, when you don't know where everybody's going, that's the big question mark when you got a bullpen." But Rick, always a pleasure talking to you. We always have great baseball conversation. I appreciate your time tonight. Hey, let's go to San Francisco and talk to Al. Al, you're on a sports phone with Bill Lasky. How are you doing this evening?
1: Hey, Bill, how are you?
0: Doing good. Great baseball talk tonight, and I think that's what all Giants fans, that's what we have these talk shows for, to kind of talk about the frustrations that we're watching and how we can try to fix it over the airwaves, right?
1: Oh, yeah. No, I think it's great because you've played in the big leagues for a while, and I don't know, how are any of the fans frustrated with the roster construction?
0: Yeah, I think that's the number one. I think that's the number one thing, Al, when you start looking at this roster and you start looking at what could be, if you could have, these guys could have done it. But as I've said in the last couple months doing talk shows, we always look at what if these guys did what they could do, but we never look at what if they don't. And that's what I think Buster did when he looked at these guys, looked at their baseball cards, looked at their year-to-year playing days and what their numbers are, but he never looked at what if this doesn't work? What is my backup plan? And the backup plan, that's why we're looking at 33 and 47.
1: Oh, absolutely. I mean, for people to be mad at Botello, I mean, you know, I had a coach one time that said you can't make chicken salad out of chicken, you know, S-H-I-T.
0: Well, I agree with this, Al, but I also disagree with it. I'm going to disagree because there's ways that Tony could coach. There's ways that Tony could manage, but he just doesn't do it that way. He's got to get creative, and he doesn't have the experience to be creative. Just like today, using that ninth inning where he could have used the lefty to face a couple of these hitters. And in the ninth, he kept Caleb in. Caleb didn't have it. And that's where they got four runs before he brought Matt Gage in. There has been times where he could have shifted and moved different things to the bullpen. He just doesn't have the experience to it, and I don't think his coaching staff is helping him do that.
1: No, absolutely. You know, I think it's tough with, well, one of the best moves I thought was getting Bailey out of there for somebody that plays the defensive position and brings their bat to the yard. So I do give Posey credit for that, but, you know, it's tough. They got a logjam at first base and left field, and I know you played the big leagues long enough to know that those are two bad spots to platoon.
0: Yeah, it's going to be difficult to see what happens when Elliot Ramos comes back on Friday, what the move's going to be. Is it going to be Kennedy, who's kind of the backup infielder? Is it going to be Cox? Is it going to be Barracudo? Those are three of the names that you're probably going to see. One of them go to AAA, and it's sad. Kennedy really hasn't had any kind of chance to play. Cox has been playing defense plus his speed, and all of a sudden Barracudo is the power-hitting outfielder we've been waiting for.
1: Yeah. Well, Bill, appreciate the time, and always great listening to you.
0: Al, thanks so much. Let's go to Bruce. He's in Gilroy. Bruce, you're on the Sports Phone KMBR show on Thursday. How you been, Bruce?
2: Good, Bill. How are you?
0: Good. I think when you do these talk shows, I love listening to what, you know, Giants fans are talking about. Where's the frustration coming in, and how can it be fixed, if it can be fixed? And I've been saying this all year, you know, putting pieces of the puzzle together, sometimes it works, and sometimes there's a lot of missing pieces, and I think that's what we're starting to see more of as the season continues.
2: Yes, I agree, and, you know, I love Buster Posey, but here's my question. Do you think Buster Posey not being on his regular, you know, slot today was a Giants decision or a Buster Posey decision?
0: I can't say either way, because I don't know what Buster Posey's schedule is, and something might have come up. I'm never going to, you know, say that this guy didn't come on because he didn't want to come, because we don't know. Something could have happened in Buster's schedule. Larry Bear jumped in. Of course, everybody thinks that a negative, just like Rafael Devers. I mean, talk shows on Monday all through the country, we're talking about this guy disrespecting Vitello. And come Monday, it was just the opposite. You know, we don't understand because our first thought is the negative. Our first objection is he's not going to do it because he's mad. He, you know, I was at that press conference. I watched it. He kept to himself. He kept to baseball questions. And that's what baseball operations should be. But I don't know what his schedule is. And I can't tell you if he missed it on purpose or if he didn't want to do it or if he did want to do it. I will never put words in Buster Posey's mouth.
2: Fair enough. Is the Pride Night organization, is that part of baseball operations or not?
0: I believe it isn't. I believe that's Larry Bear. I believe that's the business side. I believe that's who puts the promotions on. I believe that's my opinion. And I don't think Buster should have been thrown in that corner. I think that should have been asked to Larry Bear this morning. He answered one question. He didn't want extra questions about it. I think it's more on Larry Bear on the baseball side than Buster Posey on the baseball side. You understand what I'm saying? The business side compared to the baseball side. And, you know, that's the way I feel.
2: Fair enough. Last question. How do you feel about the Buster Posey hiring of Tony Vitella? And I'll take that one off the air.
0: All right. I appreciate that, Bruce. You know, when I first heard about it, it was a surprise. I really thought he would stick in with the baseball world and get another manager, maybe even inside the organization, maybe somebody that he knows in different situations in different organizations. It was definitely something hard for Tony Vitello to come from a college game that never even saw a minor league game as a player, as a coach. Sure, he might have played independent ball. It's a whole different world in a professional baseball. And it's a whole different world in the big leagues. And for him to try to learn this on the cuff is very difficult. You can have 10 of your best friends helping you until you get there and that first pitch is made. It's a whole different in-game procedure. There's a lot of things going on. There's a lot of voices in his ears. Is he doing okay? I'm saying 50-50. There's been good. There's been bad. There's been ways that he could have gotten better. Some of his responses to questions, I just kind of like word salad. It doesn't go right to the point of the question. So, you know what? He's learning. I don't hold anything against him. I met the man. He's a delight. He's a great coach. He's a baseball god. He loves the game of baseball. He's married to it. And he's on there trying to make this organization better. So all we can do is tomorrow, half of the season is going to be over. 81 games are good. Now we're going to see if he can build better what he can do than the first half. And I think that's all we can do with him. But I think there's ways that he can improve the bullpen. I think there's ways he can improve the defense. And I think there's ways that he can improve this team completely from a 33-47 record to have it a little better. And if we can get a little better and learn to try to cope with some of the deficiencies in this team, I think we'll all understand the game of baseball better. But right now, he's the manager. I'll never throw him under the bus, but I do question some of his decisions. And I think that's what we all do. That's what we want to make him better. And I think that's all we can do. But Bruce, thanks for the call. We'll take a quick break. Come back with more. 415-808-KNBR. I'm Bill Lasky. This is Sports Phone KNBR. And we're still talking Giants baseball as the show continues right here on the Sports Leader.
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0: Back on Sports Phone on a Thursday night with Bill Lasky. Giants lose today 9-6, but they ended up taking a series from the Athletics 2 out of 3. They ended up being the Athletics 4 out of 6 games. They won both series, 2 up in Sacramento and then 2 here. So now they are entertaining the hottest team in the National League, the Atlanta Braves. Well, I should say, well, we don't want to talk about the Dodgers. The second hottest team in National League, the Atlanta Braves, are 48-31. They've lost 4 in a row. They went to San Diego, lost 3. They lost the third game against the Brewers before they hit the road. And a 3-game series when you're looking at a team that is really hurting in the starting rotation. Tomorrow, Trevor McDonald, 2-5 with a 4.9, will be pitching for the San Francisco Giants against Ronaldo Lopez. He's 3-1 with a 3.5 earned run average. That'll be a bullpen game as they lost a couple starters, and he will be pitching tomorrow. He'll probably go three innings. That's what Walt Rice said. On Saturday, a 6:05 start, Bryce Elder, 5-5 with a 3.7, will be pitching for the Braves. Logan Webb takes the hill on Saturday. He's 4-5 with a 3.3 earned run average. Then Sunday, they close out the homestand, where Chris Sale will pitch for the Atlanta Braves, 8-5 with a 2.1 earned run average against the lefty Robbie Ray, who's 6-6 with a 3.7. Tomorrow's game, of course, a Friday game, 7:15, Orange Friday. Saturday will be a 6:05 start, and then Sunday will be a 1:05 start. I'll be doing all the post-game shows for the next three games, so we'll be able to talk more Giants baseball right here on KNBR. All right, let's get back to the phone calls. Let's go to Barfighter. He's in San Jose. Barfighter, how are you on a Thursday evening?
8: Prime time. Yeah, I love the name Barracuda. He's a bar Barracuda. With the coda.
0: Victor.
8: Yeah.
0: Victor Barracuda.
8: C-O-D-A.
0: You got to get the coda.
8: Hey, is there any way?
0: Victor Barracuda. You got to get the coto in there.
8: Yeah, that's right. So, you know, I'm going to ask you a question. Is there any way Busta Pete can get somebody to find the number of Aaron Rowan?
0: Why would you say Aaron Rowan?
8: Because Chapman is the most big contract

0: money, and but I do go to games, so it is somewhat my money. So, it doesn't seem like they have any kind of structural context for this team. There's no what's the word for it? There's no top and bottom management.
1: Inconsistencies? You know? The inconsistencies, maybe the looking down the tunnel here, what could be? I question sometimes the lineup mix, but the lineup mix was good when Luis Arise was leading off, and then they had Bryce Eldridge. Casey Schmidt hit three. I really like that. I was glad when they moved Chapman back down to seven because he was struggling. You know, when you look at what Chapman did on that last road trip, ugly numbers. And, you know, he went 0 for 19, and that's not acceptable. And then this last homestand against Oakland, he goes 2 for 9, 3 walks, a couple RBIs. That's reasonable. But you can't go on stints where you're 0 for 19. And that's what we see out of Chapman, streaky hitting. How do you change that? How do you focus in better hitting? That's really up to him.
0: I like to see, you know what I'd like to see, prime time? I like to see Barracuda batting third, and you're going to think I'm crazy on this. Jung-Hoo Lee fourth, Eldridge fifth, Chapman sixth.
1: Yeah, that's never going to happen. That won't happen. I can see Jung-Hoo Lee leading off. I can see Jung-Hoo Lee in second. But he's a nice place in that fifth and sixth spot. Boy, he is just a magnet with runners in scoring position, getting contact, making hand, almost five, hitting 500 when he's got two outs when he comes up with runners in scoring position. Today, he hits the base hit, and Lawrence Butler misses it, goes under for a triple. He's got 19 ribbies hitting and runners in scoring position. Maybe down in that order in the fifth or sixth spot's a good spot for him. But, you know, I question this lineup in Miami, Bar Fighter, and you might have heard me talk about it. You know, Miami, McCullough was using bullpen arms every three hitters. And Tony Vitas kept the same lineup with two lefties, two righties. And I was like, why aren't we mixing this up? Because then it stops all the moves from the bullpen. And it didn't make sense to me by him clustering lefties and righties up when it should have been righty, lefty. Then he would have stopped the mix, what McCullough did. And for three straight games, he did it. And for three straight games, you saw 7-8 pitchers from the bullpen coming in from Miami, and they stuffed them. And those are the things where I say he has to learn from and how he has to adjust in doing some of the things. That's what I see. That's the educational part that he's not accepting, he's not seeing, unless some of the other coaching staff are putting these lineups up for him.
0: I think he's just overwhelmed by the whole process. That's my thinking. He does, like, you mm-hmm. know, everybody knows he doesn't have the minor or the major league what's the word for it?
1: Intuition?
0: For such a yeah, he doesn't have the intuition.
1: The intuition part of it, he's just, you know, he doesn't know what the next day is going to bring him. He doesn't know what the next series is going to bring him because he hasn't been in a 162-game schedule. That's the smoke bomb in front of him. And to be every game, like I said, he's married to baseball. He loves the game of baseball. He's got the knowledge of baseball. But it's so difficult. And I'll say it 100 times. It's so difficult coming from a college game right into the big leagues. That is a difficult, difficult job that he took. And now it's just, you know, trying to figure it out. He's got a lot of voices going around him. He's got a lot of people talking to him. And maybe that's something that he has to just kind of slow down, and maybe he does it by himself and tries to figure it out a little bit better.
0: You know, the best intuitive manager I've ever seen is Dusty Baker. The best strategist.
1: Dusty's up there. Bruce Bochy's up there. There's a lot of good managers. But Bar Fighter, pleasure talking to you on Thursday. I'll be on all weekend if you want to buzz me back. Good talking again. And it's always great talking baseball with you, Bar Fighter. Let's go out to Berkeley and talk to my lovely friend, Andrea. Andrea, how are you tonight?
2: Good, Bill. How are you?
1: Well, just trying to talk more baseball talk. I think it's great talking to fans about some of the things that are going on with the season. And like I said, after tomorrow's game, half the season's over already, Andrea.
2: I know. Time really flies. But first thing first, may the baseball gods and goddesses bless the people of Venezuela. And it was really very synchronistic timing.

0: The Giants had a moment of silence, and Victor Barracota, who's from Venezuela, born May 19th, 1997, he hit, as you know, back-to-back home runs.
1: 2 days in a row.
0: He sure did.
1: And, you know, there's other Luis Arraez from Venezuela, Jose Budo from Venezuela. There's a whole handful of players that are in the minor leagues in Sacramento, Richmond, Eugene, and San Jose, and then also down in Arizona at Papago. There's so many young players that have their families back there, and, you know, they're trying to figure out baseball in the United States, and now they have to look back and, what's my family doing? How are they acting? Mm-hmm. You know, you heard Barracota talking about it. His brother lost his girlfriend.
0: Yeah, so much
1: devastation. And the videos and the pictures, Andrea, they're getting worse, not better.
0: I know. I've been looking on X, and I've been seeing quite a bit. And, you know, it's just, you know, get your priorities in order. And Victor Barracota, he's 29. He's having his Saturn return, which is a cycle of endings, new beginnings, career success, opportunity. So, you know, it's really quite profound and timely that he finds himself, you know, in such spotlight and to champion the causes of Venezuela and what's happening there. So it was just like a very emotional game. To say the least.
1: Yeah, emotional, and especially they put patches on their shirts. And
0: yes, he did.
1: That's how you bring a country together, and you're trying to bring unity. And, you know, a lot of Giants fans, and Kitty, of course, called. She was crying. It was very emotional.
0: Yeah,
1: and just seeing, oh, like I said, the videos and the pictures are just devastating. Of course, we saw that this year, in San Francisco, you know, back in the days. Mm-hmm. And a lot of devastation through earthquakes, and there's nothing we can do about it but survive.
0: That's a good way to put it, yeah. And it was just, you know, very timely to watch the game and, you know, root for Barracota and have him hit that, you know, long home run. It was just really nice to see him channel that intense energy and determination that he has. And it was just,
1: well, he's 24 years old. First time he's been in the big leagues. Came through the Giants organization, and, you know, we saw him in spring training making a mark for him. He just didn't play much as he's been up here. And the home run to win the game yesterday, and then another home run today, lightens his spirits, and hopefully he'll stay up. We just don't know what the Giants are going to do with Elliot Ramos coming back tomorrow.
0: Yeah, I think that's, you know, definitely a lot of moving parts there. Oh, that's right, he's 24 in Venezuela, born in 2001. Yeah, the right fielder.
1: I beat you to it, Andrea. How about that? I beat you to it the first time.
0: You sure did, Bill. Hats off to you. I'll tell you, that was impressive. Yeah, just a lot of moving parts here. But, you know, again, an emotional night. He did the walk-off homer last night. He already knew about the earthquake, and he went to, you know, do his job. And then, to, you know, 445
1: feet. Yeah. Both of them. How about that? And they both got hit the same amount, 108 miles an hour. It was just remarkable, both home runs, the same exit velocity, and then the same distance. How strange is that? And both of them were hit very well, and the Giants fans definitely approved.
0: Yes, and the baseball gods and goddesses work in mysterious ways, and with a heavy heart, Barracota delivers again for the Giants. And, yes, he had the VZ on his jersey to honor the earthquake victims in Venezuela.
1: Well, Andrea, thank you for the call tonight. I'll be on all weekend, Friday, Saturday, Sunday. So if you feel like calling, we can talk some more Giants baseball. It's always a pleasure talking to you, Andrea.
0: Yes, same to you, Bill. Great show. Thank you.
1: Thank you so much. All right, coming up next, we're going to sit down and talk to Dave Tobner, of course, from the SF Gate. We're going to get some insight on what he thinks that could possibly be the moves when Elliot Ramos comes back tomorrow. And we'll talk more baseball right here on the KNBR show, Sports Phone. And, of course, it's on the Sports Leader. I'm Bill.
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21: For years, we've been talking about both the positive and negative effects of being on social media. And I would say, by and large, for older adults, social media is net positive. Not all positive, but net positive. Helps them keep in touch with friends and stay social. But for younger people, social media use, especially heavy use, tends to be net negative. In fact, according to this year's World Happiness Report, youth who use social media more than 5 hours a day reported a lower level of well-being. And researchers who study this sort of thing found that many teens wish these platforms didn't even exist, and yet they can't seem to stop using them. Experts we talked to largely suggested two things. Ideally, along with your friend group, take some time offline. 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I'm Dr. Sanjay Gupta, helping you live a better life.
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1: Back on a Thursday Sports Phone with Bill Lasky. Giants lose a tough one today, 9-6. They were winning this game 6-2, the 7th, 8th, and 9th inning. Just wasn't good for the bullpen, and the bullpen coughed it up as the San Francisco Giants lost today. They have a record of 33-47, but on a positive side, they did win the series. Two good games yesterday and on Tuesday, Wednesday, and they ended up taking a series and ended up beating the Athletics 4 out of 6 games. So that's my positive, and I think we can build on it as the Atlanta Braves come in for a weekend series. My guest, Dave Tomner's on. Lawyer writes for the SF Gate. Always a pleasure talking to Dave. Dave, how are you this evening?
22: Doing good, Bill. Still can't get that sweep, but doing pretty good.
1: Yeah, you know, I thought the fifth inning was so enlightening when they scored 5 runs after Roop gives up 2 in the top of the fifth. They come back in the sixth inning, and I've been talking about Jung-Hoo Lee and how hot he's been. Boy, he had a great series against the Athletics, going 5-for-11, hitting .455, 1 home run, 3 extra base hits, 4 RBIs, and going against one of the top lefties in Matt Crook. And, man, 0-2, fouled him off, and finally hit a nice base hit that got under Lawrence Butler, and it ended up being a triple. But what a great, great play that was, and the crowd went crazy, and you felt good right then.
22: Oh, yeah, that was a great at-bat, one of the best at-bats the Giants have had this season, I would say. You know, it was a tough at-bat for him, and like you said, you know, he battled and got the hit, fell in, made it to the wall. It was a really nice at-bat. Man, I think he's their all-star this year. You know, I know Arise and Schmidt have cases too. I don't think the Giants are going to have more than one, but if they had to pick one, I think it's going to be Lee. And man, he's really living up to the expectations of when they signed him a couple of years ago.
1: Well, Dave, you know, he was injured for a little bit, and then he came back May 29th. 43-for-95 since then, 13 extra base hits, 13 RBIs, 5 stolen bases. That's in a 24-game slot. I guess when you come off the IL, you're seeing the ball a little bit better. But, boy, he's had some great games where he's got 3 hits, 4 hits today with that triple. Just the remarkable numbers out of Jung-Hoo Lee. And you got to look on the other side, too, Dave, his defense. Sure, he dropped one ball in a Robbie Ray game. But what about the plays down right field line? The defense as well as the offense. I'm right there with you. He should be an all-star.
22: Oh, the play he made last night, too, where he, you know, he showed no fear going to the wall like that with his back to the field. And, you know, you could not fault him for having a little fear of that play, considering what happened to him in his rookie year when he messed up his shoulder in center field. And, I mean, he plays a really nice right field, and that's not an easy right field to play. He's really made the switch there quite easily. He's just been so impressive. I mean, that first year was kind of a write-off because he was hurt for most of it. So last year was really his first real year in the big leagues, and it might have taken him a year or so to acclimate, but he's shown he's the real deal. I mean, it's not a fluke. It's not just a flash. He's a good hitter, and he's a good all-around player, and he's the kind of, you know, it took a couple of years, but it's really showing why the Giants went so hard after him and why they paid him so much money.
1: Do you feel the same way I, Dave, in the beginning of the year, taking the hard swings, the helmet flying off, and trying to hit home run balls when he really wasn't a home run hitter? And it just seems like after that IL, he took a stamp back. He took a step back where all I want to do is make contact. And he pushed the ball to left center field. He pushed it down the left field line. And then on that inside fastball, he pulled it down the right field line. He really used all the feels. And then I read a little story about one of the reporters saying that he was talking to Luis Cerrás, and they were kind of working together in the batting cage, and they were kind of understanding each one's theories. Man, he took off. He does hit like Luis Cerrás.
22: He does. And, you know, it's I always go back to that series in New York where he hit those home runs, and, you know, after that, it just seemed like he was just – there was a couple of last year, he was just swinging for the fences, and that kind of, you know, he settled into being like a 260 hitter, and, you know, he didn't use all the field, and, you know, he was, like you said, helmet coming off, swinging for the fences, trying to pull everything. But he is the kind of hitter that arises. You know, he might have a little more, a little more pop than Arise, but he really does use all the fields well, and I think having Arise on the roster really unlocks something in him, and, you know, we're seeing it every day, and, you know, he hasn't cooled off yet. It's really something to watch.
1: Dave Tolner joining me on Sports Phone on a Thursday. You can read his work at SF Gate. So now the question comes now. Next, Elliot Ramos comes off the IL tomorrow. It's already been announced. I was at the ballpark yesterday. Tony V said, and looks like Friday he will be active. Now you got to figure out, where is he going to play? Is he going to be in left field? Is he going to DH? You know, you got Devers DHing, Eldridge playing first, they're flip-flopping there. Now does Casey Schmidt go back out to right field and Jung-Hoo Lee go to center field? Ramos goes to left field, and now you're in that predicament of Casey Schmidt learning another position, three of them now in 1 year.
22: Right.
1: What do you do? There's a big, big mix and matchup, though.
22: Yeah, they have a real logjam. You know, I almost think that Schmidt might actually be a better defensive left fielder than Ramos at this point. Mm-hmm. So, you know, does that mean, do you stick Ramos in right field, which he's played before, you know, at Oracle? Does Lee move back to center field? I don't think you can play Ramos in center. So, you know, and as far as DHing goes,
1: they did try that, Dave. You remember? They did try him in center. Didn't work too well.
22: I don't want to talk about that. But
1: that was a few years ago.
22: But, you know, you have Eldridge and Devers switching off at DH, so that's really, you can't really take one of them out of the lineup. The only thing that's going to really kind of open things up is if a trade is coming, because they have too many guys for too many positions. I'm sure they want to see more of Barrichello after what he's done the last few days, but I don't see any place, you know, for him to play right now with Ramos back. So, it wouldn't surprise me. I think the Giants are in a sell mode, even though they don't want to admit it. And maybe sooner rather than later, you know, it might be a position player going, just to kind of open some playing time up, because they just have too many guys for not enough positions right now. And that's going to be a lot for Vitello to make that lineup card every day, because someone's going to be unhappy. And, you know,
1: and the last name you talked about, Dave, the last name you talked about, Victor Barrichello. What a two-game series he had. We haven't even talked about the defensive side and how much of an arm he has, throwing out a guy at second, throwing a guy at home yesterday. That was just a remarkable heads-up play. And then you start looking at his power numbers. Sure, he's going to strike out. We understand that. He can't hit the breaking ball or the changeup. But don't test him with a fastball, because, boy, both those balls, like I said, 445 feet. And it kind of goes back to spring training when you and I first talked about him, Dave. You and I both thought maybe he had an outside chance of making this club. And he goes down to AAA, hits over 300. He really hit great numbers, but he didn't play that much when he came up. And now we're seeing him. And is he going to be the guy that left off this roster?
22: Yeah, you know, I thought he had a great shot at making the club out of spring. I thought he and Eldridge both had a good shot at it. Wasn't meant to be, as you and I talked about. But gosh, it's nice to see a guy with an assist arm in the outfield again. The Giants haven't had one, you know, in a bit, with a real strong arm and a real accurate arm. As far as him being off the roster, you know, I would be surprised if they sent him down before Buddy Kennedy. I mean, Buddy Kennedy's just kind of hanging around. I don't really know. I don't think he's gotten to a game in a couple of weeks. Or Cox, you know, he looks a little I don't know that he quite belongs at this level yet. So, you know, I'd like to see him stay up here. It's just going to be a matter of finding him at bats. And like we said, it's going to be a tough lineup card to crack right now. They just have too many guys and not enough spots. So, you know, do they think it's better for him to go back to AAA and get consistent at bats? Do they keep him up here? It's a tough one. It's a really tough decision, but I can't see how they send him down after these last few games. I mean, what a jolt he's given them, you know, defensively and offensively.
1: Really, Dave Kennedy's really your backup infielder, and you really do have that with Schmidt. You know, you got the four guys that are going to play all at first base. You got, of course, you got Eldrich and Devers. You second base, you got Arise. If he's healthy, he'll be back in there. And you got Adames and Chapman. They're not going anywhere. They want to play every game. So I think you could get rid of Kennedy and keep Barracuda as maybe a pinch hitter, maybe go out there against left-hand starters. But you're absolutely right. The pop that we've seen in the last two games, that's going to be a real difficult move to see him go down. And here's Kennedy, who really hasn't played much, hasn't even got a hit, and he's going to be left on the roster. That's going to be a big, meaningful move.
22: Yeah, and, you know, you want to reward guys that come up and perform, and you don't want to have them come up here, perform, and then send them right down. And, you know, Barracuda, with all he's going through, with what's going on in his home country and what's happening with his family, the fact that he's able to, you know, to still focus on the game, put that aside for nine innings and perform like he's performing. You know, he's strong mentally. He's got good pop. He plays good defense. You know, I don't know if he's going to keep this up, but it sure would be nice to give him a little bit of an extended run and see what they have in him. But again, it's going to be tough to find him at bats with the way the roster is constructed currently. So, you know, I could see them saying that we'd rather have him play every day than not, and him being the move to be sent down, I wouldn't like it, but I would understand that reasoning. But until they make a move, until they trade someone, it's going to be tough for a guy like that to break into the lineup right now, in spite of what he's done the last 2 days.
1: That voice you hear on Sports Phone KMVR, Dave Tobner. You can read his work at SF Gate. Joins me a lot on these post-game shows as we talk more baseball, but we never get wins, Dave, so I don't know if I'm going to be able to use you anymore.
22: Maybe off days. Maybe only off days.
1: Well, we got to look at some positive things, and the positive things, the starting pitching has sure pitched great. Ever since Logan Webb pitched that gem in Miami, this homestand, everybody has thrown a ball well. You look at Robbie Ray, two good outings, one in Atlanta, and then he pitched extremely well on Tuesday. Maley coming back from the IL, he threw the ball well. And if Ken Roop today, I thought he was back to form. That was two good games in a row, and I loved when he went back out there in the sixth inning and dazzled, and he got through six innings. What have you seen out of the starting rotation? Because the numbers don't lie. They've been throwing good.
22: No, you know, it's nice to see them. Everybody's throwing well, which hasn't happened this year yet. You know, they hadn't gotten the offense. They didn't get the offense that they needed today, obviously, but that's not on them. But, you know, the offense is playing fairly well. The starting pitching is doing really well. The one glaring weakness on this club that you and I talked about way back in February, I think, is the bullpen. And, you know, it's unfortunate that the starters are pitching this well and they just can't hold the lead. You know, it's the one area of this team where they're just a little bit stronger. You almost feel like they would be right in the mix for one of these wild cards because they can hit. Their starting pitching is coming around, and they just don't have the guys in the bullpen to back it up. And, you know, I was listening to your show, and I totally agree with you that when you have a bullpen like this, you can't – it's hard to have guys set in certain spots because they're just not those guys. You don't have a closer. Killian's not a closer. You don't have a setup man. You know, you have to mix and match. You know, you don't have Rob Nen and Felix Rodriguez out there. You don't have Romo and Garcia and Al Felton, guys like that. You have to kind of just play matchups and hope for the best. And it's just been frustrating to watch. I mean, we knew that this was a problem way back in spring. You know, when you don't spend any real money on the bullpen, this is what you get. And, you know, it's a tough hand to be dealt, but I think there's moves to be made. You can mix and match guys, like you said, play matchups more. But they just don't have those rock solid guys that you can count on to come in and lock it down. So it's the one glaring weakness on this team. You know, it's not a perfect roster by any means, but it's definitely a better roster than their record, I would say, in my personal opinion. And I think
1: you and I were texting back and forth, and the name that keeps popping out at us is Adrian Hauser. Where in the hell did he went to the bullpen? And here he has experience out of the bullpen. Where did Walker all of a sudden climb the ladder, or he's right back into the mainstream? And then you have Dylan Smith, who does throw pretty good. Now he's your eighth inning guy, and he really doesn't have experience. I'd rather test JT Brubaker, who I'm a big fan of, and also Adrian Hauser could have pitched in this game. And those are the two guys that I kept texting you going, where are these two guys? How come they're not in? And then in that ninth inning, Gage should have been in this game. I mean, when Lawrence Butler came up, the base hit by Jonah Heim, that was the one that pushed me out. Okay, got to go to the bullpen now. That was, even though it was a little dribbler down the third baseline, it still was a hit, and the momentum shifted to the Athletics. And I thought right then and there he should have went and got the lefty, and he didn't, and it cost him another couple runs.
22: Yeah, I agree with you. And I think we were texting about that all of a sudden, you know, Walker, don't get me wrong, Walker is throwing better since he's come back up, but now he's a guy in high leverage situations again.
1: Yeah.
22: And, you know, Dylan Smith, who's pitched well, but again, there's no reason that he has to be the eighth inning guy. He's not a setup man. He hasn't earned that spot. And you know, Brubaker hasn't pitched since Saturday, I think. Hauser, we haven't seen since they moved him to the bullpen. And I mean, you're paying the guy. you're paying the guy $13 million. Why don't you
1: Get
22: some use out of him?
1: He's got another year on that contract too.
22: Dave, you think about it.
1: He's down in the bullpen. He can come in. He has the experience. He's pitched in the big leagues for many years. And you're not using him. When are you going to use him? He's not your long man. He's a guy that can pitch in those high leverage innings, and they haven't used him. And I'm right there with you. All of a sudden, Ryan Walker is all of a sudden right back into the high leverage innings. And even though he gave up a little hit over Eldridge's head, he still gave up two runs after, you know, Eric Miller came in. It was just, it just wasn't put well together in that seventh, eighth, and ninth inning. And I thought he could have used different faces and different names there.
22: I did too. And I think I was texting you. I said, I don't know why, you know, I get if you want to start the ninth with Killian, that's fine. But, you know, if he gets into trouble, I don't think he's a guy that you automatically trust can get out of it. And nothing against him, but he just hasn't proven that, you know, he's not a closer. He's not a Brian Wilson or a Rob Nen that you think can pitch his way out of trouble. You have to play matchups. He's not a shutdown closer. You just don't have that. And that's the reason is they didn't want to spend money on that. And, you know, so be it, but you kind of have to play with the hand you're dealt here.
1: Yeah.
22: So, you know,
1: you
22: and I exchanged some angry texts, but
1: we were bitter, Dave. Yes. You and I were bitter. We were managing the games from our living rooms, and we were bitter about some of the moves, but they didn't hear us, put it that way. A few more minutes with Dave Tobiner. So, Dave, I got to turn the page and look into tomorrow. Trevor McDonald on the hill. His last two outings have not gone well. Against the Marlins, he went 3 innings, 5 runs, 3 earned. Gave up a couple of hits, gave up a couple of hit by pitch, a couple of walks. That wasn't the only game. The other game before that, he only went 3 2/3 innings and gave up 6 hits, 4 earned runs. Is he going to stay in the rotation? Is this a test for him one more time? Do we maybe see Carson Wisenhunt come up?
22: Yeah, you know, I think so. I think, again, he's had some good games. He's had some really lousy games, so there's nothing holding him in the rotation. You know, he's not a guy that you have to keep in there if he keeps, you know, giving you 3 innings, because, I mean, what good is that, really? So, you know, I think it's a big test for him, and he happens to be, you know, going up against a team that's not exactly an easy task. So it's going to be a really big test for him, and I think Wisenhunt has earned another shot whenever he gets that. You know, remains to be seen when that is, but you know, I don't think his spot is secure, and I think it's a big start for him, and Braves are a good ball club, and it's going to be, you know, you hope he can at least get you five and keep you in the game. But another 3-4-inning start, and I think they're going to start looking at other options for sure.
1: Yeah, I think it's a big test tomorrow, Dave, and we'll be watching it. But thank you so much for your time on a Thursday. It's always a pleasure talking to you, Dave.
22: Anytime, Bill. Let's schedule a win next time.
1: Yeah, maybe we won't schedule anything till we get a win, and then I'll call you. How's that?
22: There you go.
1: All right. Thanks again, Dave. That was Dave Tobner from the SF Gate. Great stuff right there. Coming up next, we preview the Atlanta Braves, and I sit down and talk to Chad Bishop. He's from the Atlanta Journal-Constitution, and one of the big things, he tells you a lot about the Atlanta Braves. They've lost 4 in a row. He'll tell you why. That's coming up next right here on Sports Phone KNBR. Chad Bishop and I talk the preview of the next 3 games against the Atlanta Braves coming up next.
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2: Love to talk to my buddy here, Chad Bishop. Of course, he writes for the Atlanta Journal-Constitution, and he writes for the Atlanta Braves. Let's bring on Chad. Chad, how are you today?
3: I'm doing fine. How are you, Bill?
2: Doing good. Big weekend series up here, Friday, Saturday, and Sunday. And boy, the Braves had a little cold spell. They've lost four in a row. What have you seen out of them since?
3: Yeah, man, they're just not playing good ball at all. I mean, to be quite frank about it, pitching, defense, hitting, situational hitting, everything that was going right for this team through the first 2 months, months and a half, sort of reverted the other way. Some of that is injury-induced, right? Like Ronald Acuna's on the IL for an extended time. Spencer Strider is out for a very long time. And they just haven't put it together like they were in the early months. It's to be expected. Walt Weiss, even when they were playing well, manager Walt Weiss was like, you know, it's coming. Every team goes through this. Every team goes through a cold spell. And it really showed its teeth in San Diego this week, getting swept by, kind of a middling Padres team. And the Braves just can't seem to get that big hit, can't seem to get that big strikeout. The bullpen is taxed, et cetera, et cetera. So they got to figure a way to get out of it, maybe this weekend in San Francisco or maybe when they get home next week.
2: Well, Chad, you talked about Spencer Strider being on the shelf. Now Friday, Ronaldo Lopez, an experienced pitcher. He's pitched out of the bullpen. He's had a few starts. He's going to get to start on Friday. Tell me a little bit about that move.
3: Really, really a strange season for Ronaldo. He came to spring training permanently a fixture in the rotation. There was one start down there in Florida where his fastball dipped to 92, 93 miles an hour, and there were red flags as something wrong with his shoulder, something wrong with his elbow, and he just said, no, it's a mechanical issue, nothing to worry about. And sure enough, he started the season pretty well, but then he got in that infamous brawl with Jorge Soler in Anaheim early this season and really never was the same since. And the Braves moved him into the bullpen to see if he could sort of work on some things and try to fix some things with his mechanics and with his consistency. And it's been hit and miss. His last outing, almost 60 pitches, pretty good pitching. But there's been other times where he'll give up 3-4 runs in a relief appearance. Really hasn't gone more than 2 or 3 innings. And they're gonna throw him back in the rotation and see if that is an option, if that's an answer for this ball club. He's not going to go more than 3 innings on Friday, so it'll probably be much of a bullpen game for the Braves. So very interesting to see them sort of turn to Ronaldo Lopez in this spot. A lot of us think this could be sort of a stopgap for maybe one of the prospects down at AAA, maybe to get, you know, limp to the finish line is a bad phrase to the All-Star break, but maybe just get over these last, you know, 2 weeks until the break, until they can sort of figure out a more permanent solution for this starting rotation.
2: You know, Chad, looking at Ronaldo's numbers, the walks are pretty high, 21 mm-hmm. walks in 43 innings. You add another 39 hits. There's a lot of base runners on the path for him coming out of the bullpen as well as being a spot starter. Is this something that you've seen some control problems out of him?
3: Definitely. And that goes back to sort of the discussion about coming out of spring training where his stuff is good and his fastball can get up there to 96, 97. And when that happens, like a lot of pitchers, right, then the other pitches sort of fall in line. But when he can't control that fastball and his other pitches and starts walking guys, that's been his bugaboo. So you could see Ronaldo Lopez pitch 3 scoreless, maybe even no hit innings, and then all of a sudden, boom, he's walking some guys. It's erratic. And I know it's super hard to do for any pitcher, right, to be consistent and go out there time and time again and put up zeros. But certainly for Ronaldo, that's been the case in terms of trying to do it inning in and inning out and get his team in a position to where he's not putting them in a hole.
2: Chad Bishop joining me. Of course, we're previewing the Atlanta Braves series this weekend on Saturday. Bryce Elder, he has been struggling his last 2 outings against the Mets, 4 innings, 6 earned runs, and then against Milwaukee, 6 innings, 8 earned runs, 12 hits in that game. Boy, he has just been struggling so far. What has happened to Bryce Elder?
3: We thought Bryce Elder was returning to how he was an all-star a few years ago and the way he was pitching. I mean, dare we say he's a potential Cy Young dark horse? And then the bottom has fallen out on Bryce. Part of the issue there is Bryce sort of has a newfound philosophy of pitching to contact, which is not at all a bad thing. And for much of the season, it had worked with his movement and his fastball, the way he sinks the ball. getting a lot of ground balls. You know, the last few times out, those ground balls have found holes. And then, you know, the last outing gives up 8 runs in a single inning, the most of his career. Brewers are not the Brewers. They were hitting the ball every which way, through holes, into gaps, and then left one over the plate that went out of the ballpark for a home run, and boom, it's an 8-1 deficit after the second inning. I just think for Bryce, it's a matter of getting back to, yes, continuing to pitch to contact, but maybe doing it more craftily, right? Like, all right, it's 2 strikes here. Maybe don't pitch to contact. Maybe go for the strikeout. Maybe throw a ball out of the zone. Because I think teams have sort of caught up to that philosophy and understood, hey, this ball is coming in the middle of the plate. If you put a good swing on it, there's a chance you could get on base, and they're really exposing him right now.
2: Chad, on Sunday, one of the best left-handers in baseball, Chris Sale. I love watching him pitch. But he's not getting deep in the games. His last 3 outings, when you look at it, you know, all Toronto, White Sox, and the Brewers, all 5 2/3 innings, still getting outs, but he's not getting deep in the games. What have you seen out of Chris Sale, and why the length? Why can't he get through the 6th, 7th inning anymore?
3: Well, I think some of that is also part of the Braves as an organization's philosophy. Very, very cautious with all their pitchers, and especially their starters. So anytime there's trouble brewing in these later innings, you're going to see the Braves go to their bullpen, which has been outstanding for the most part this season, knowing that they have a long season. That's why Chris Sale hasn't pitched in a week. I mean, he's going – we were joking with him in the dugout the other day. He's working one day a week. He doesn't feel like he's contributing very much, but it's been true at this point. They're sort of, you know, letting him rest, trying to keep him healthy, trying to keep him intact for much of the season. So I don't really think it's any fault of Chris's. I mean, I'm sure, yeah, he'd like to pitch better. I'm sure he'd like to go 8 innings. But I think there's a duality there of look, if he's in a little bit of trouble late, the Braves have an outstanding bullpen when healthy. Let's try to save his arm and save the wear and tear on him for August and September and possibly October.
2: That voice you hear in Sports Phone KNBR, Chad Bishop, he writes for the Atlanta Braves. Well, there was a move made as soon as the Giants left town. Joey Bart gets picked up from the Pittsburgh Pirates, and they ended up leaving Sandy Leon off the roster. Of course, he's 37 years old. What was that move like, and what have you seen out of Joey Bart so far?
3: Well, the Braves have really struggled at the catcher position. You start the year on paper, and you have reigning rookie of the year, Drake Baldwin, and you have Sean Murphy, a very, very strong veteran. Sean Murphy was coming off hip surgery, and then he goes and has a finger broken 4 games after he returns from the IL. Drake Baldwin has struggled with an oblique, missed a couple weeks, and when he's come back, he hasn't been able to hit the ball at all. So in between time, you mentioned Sandy Leon. There's been Chadwick Trump, Austin Wins. Jair Camargo. I mean, they've played 8 catchers already this season, and Joey Bart is one of them. But great to get to meet Joey Bart. You know, he's a kid from Atlanta, was a star at Georgia Tech, as you all know. Big time draft pick, big time talent, and just really happy, I think, to get sort of a fresh start in Atlanta. He had a home run on Wednesday night in San Diego, his first as an Atlanta Brave. So I think the thinking there with Joey Bart is like, look, we need a guy who can provide a little bit more pop than the Braves were getting from an offensive standpoint. Maybe not the strongest defensive catcher out there that maybe they could have went and got him. I mean, Sandy Leon was great in that perspective. But Joey Bart can put the bat on the ball, and I think they're really needing that on days when Drake Baldwin needs a day off or on days when Drake Baldwin is a designated hitter. Joey Bart can be the catcher and maybe run into one or slap a single somewhere or get on base. And I think a fresh start for him and his career and his hometown is going to be good for him. And so far, so good. Again, he looks like he's going to be able to contribute in the lineup.
2: Well, Chad, you talked about Drake Baldwin. We saw him, of course, when the Giants came in to play the Braves, hitting .270, 14 home runs, 39 RBIs. This kid can hit a little bit, has some power, goes the opposite way. I really don't know much about him. Tell me a little bit about him.
3: Really interesting story, Drake Baldwin. Like a lot of kids from the North, and especially the North Midwest, a hockey star in high school out of Wisconsin, out of Madison, Wisconsin, ended up at Missouri State to play baseball, and really wasn't a super highly touted prospect coming out of Missouri State. Not like, you know, a top 10 guy or can't miss prospect, what have you. And the Braves took him, saw something in him, and he has had a sort of a meteoric rise into the major leagues and became the NL Rookie of the Year. Something to watch with Drake Baldwin, and I don't know if we'll see it this weekend just because he's scuffling really, really bad at the plate from his oblique issue that he dealt with before this. But Walt Weiss, manager of the Braves, is obsessed with baseball swings and how guys swing the bat and how they move their hips and the speed of the bat. And he talks all the time about how Drake Baldwin has it. If you watch Drake Baldwin's swings, you're going to see one of the better swings, maybe not just in the National League, maybe in baseball. And when he connects with the ball, I mean, he can hit singles all over the park. He can split the gaps for doubles. And, of course, he can drive the ball out of the ballpark because of his ability to have almost that something close to a perfect swing. So if he gets back on track this weekend in San Francisco, you're going to see a really, really sweet swing connect with the ball. He's going through it right now, coming off that injury. But again, he's a kid with a lot of potential to be one of the great ones in this league.
2: Chad, an outfielder that the Braves have starting to get hot once again is Michael Harris, a 25-year-old hitting .310, 14 home runs, 42 RBIs. Not many steals so far. He's got four, but this guy can play. I love watching him compete. Mm-hmm. But what is he doing now? He's getting hot again. What are some of the things that you're seeing in him?
3: I think the Braves have talked a lot about with Michael Harris has been his swing decisions, his swing selections. And that doesn't mean just, all right, not swinging at strike three, or it's more when to swing, right? Like, yes, that ball is in the strike zone, but is it the right time for you to swing at that pitch? Is that the right pitch for you to try to swing at? He's really honed in on that and been really outstanding in that regard. The star power of Michael Harris has always been there. Another Rookie of the Year, right? Another guy with exceptional tools in terms of speed and defensive ability and being able to throw the ball from the outfield, hit with average, hit with power. He's really starting to put it all together. There's some confidence there. He also had a baby this year, so there's something real to dad power, you know. He's put it all together, but I think it really comes with that approach. I mean, he's still going to swing at the first pitch. He's still going to swing and be very, very aggressive. But I think you'll notice with him, it's, all right, this pitch is down and away. I'm going to hit it to center field for a single and not try to mash this ball. And then this ball is coming inside of the inner half, and I can totally turn on this one and take it out of the ballpark. I think some of those approaches and those decision-making situations from Michael Harris have really helped him turn the corner.
2: Well, Matt Olson's getting hot again. This guy just continues to have a great year. He's got 20 home runs now, over 50 RBIs. He's a constant player at first base, never wants to come out of the lineup. And again, one of the great hitters in this Brave lineup.
3: Does anybody out there in the National League know about Matt Olson? No one ever talks about this guy.
2: That's true.
3: I think that's just because of his demeanor. Like you said, he just goes out there and plays every single day. You never see him make a stink about everything. You never see him celebrate wildly about anything. He's having an outstanding June. I think so far June is his best month of the season. Just such a professional at bat. He had one Wednesday night in San Diego where the ball was way off the plate, and he went opposite field for a single, which I rarely see him do. But just goes to show that he understands, the game so much better than most. Walt Weiss has talked a ton about Matt's ability to recenter, where, some guys can go for 0 for 6, 0 for 10, 2 for 12, and they sort of spiral and now are in a month-long slump. And he has the ability so well to recenter, refocus, and get himself back to what he always does, and that's hitting the ball, hitting out of the ballpark and driving in runs. And then, again, you have to touch on his defense. I mean, the way he is able to save runs with his length and his wingspan, scooping balls, getting in front of balls over there at first base, another facet that's completely underrated. And, again, nobody talks about this guy in terms of, MVPs or all-star games, and he just continues to go out and do it every single day. It's a lot of fun to watch when I come to the ballpark.
2: Well, Chad, I can guarantee you this. We won't have a rain out this week. We won't have any rain delays, and we won't have any double hitters because of the rain. But,
3: again,
2: it's a great time checking up with you, Chad, and we'll see you this weekend.
3: All right, let's do it. Thanks, my friend.
2: That was Chad Bishop from the Atlanta Journal-Constitution on Sports Phone KMBR. More coming up right here.
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0: If you want to play devil's advocate, if you're in a courtroom, there's two sides of the whole thing. You could talk about some balls, you know, finding holes or broken bat hit and things like that. But the bottom line is we needed to do better. And again, if you're going to play both sides of the coin or however you want to say it, the A's, I think, had been held down well below their capabilities offensively. And eventually they were going to get some hits. Unfortunately, it was against us today.
1: All right, back on Sports Phone on a Thursday night with Bill Lasky, Tony Vitello on his post-game remarks about what the team has done the last three games. And he talks about the bullpen and the woes of today. Of course, as he said, I gave up a touchdown. Of course, the Giants gave up seven runs total in the 7th, 8th, and 9th inning, 2, 1, and 4. And it ended up giving the opportunities for the Athletics to win this game as they came back from a 6-2 deficit. And they just added on. And, of course, the 9th inning, keeping Caleb Killian there for a little bit too long, as my opinion was the downer right there. And the Giants just couldn't do anything in the bottom of the 9th. It was a quick 1-2-3 inning. And the Giants end up losing this game, but they ended up taking the series. Right? They took 2 out of 3 from the A's, and they took 4 out of 6 from them in 2 series. So you got to look at the positives on that side. And the Athletics right now are playing very good baseball. They're 39-42. They're in the AL West as a contender. And now they're off to Anaheim when the Atlanta Braves are coming in here. And I love that interview that Chad Bishop gave us, a great preview of what the Braves are bringing. And I wanted to kind of expand it a little bit. You know, Joey Bart was playing with the Giants for 4 years. In those 4 years, he had 11 home runs, 2 triples, 16 doubles, 100 hits. And this is over a 4-year span. He ended up only hitting .219. So when he got traded to Pittsburgh, you thought maybe he was going to get bigger opportunity. He played 3 years there. He only had 30 more at-bats. The numbers are just a little better. 24 doubles, 1 triple, 19 home runs, 81 RBIs, where the Giants, he had 38, and he had 257. So he gets traded now to Atlanta, his home state. His dad was so happy to hear it. He has played in 4 games so far. He's had 11 at-bats. He's 2 for 11, and he's hit 1 home run. He hit that the other day in San Diego, 3 ribbies. So he will be playing this series, and it'll be fun to see it. But there's a lot of other players here that played with the Giants, and when you start running down the Atlanta Braves roster, the first one that's going to come to fashion here is Mauricio Dubon. The 31-year-old started here. He went to Houston for many years over there and had a great career. He ended up going over to Atlanta. He's hitting .264 right now for the Braves. 8 home runs, 43 RBIs. And you're talking about a guy that plays multi-position, shortstop, second, third. Now he's playing left field. And in an interview before, when I was talking to Chad, he said, "I'll even put the catching gear on if you need me." But that was Mauricio Dubon. To this day, I still don't know why the Giants got rid of him. I really liked him as a player. He always hustled. He always did so many different things on the field. He was always there with a smile on his face. And now he's performing for the Atlanta Braves. The other one, too, is Dominic Smith. We saw Dominic Smith here last year, fantastic defender. There was just no place for him. That was the issue why the Giants did not sign him. He's hitting .280 right now, 6 home runs, 31 RBIs. And as we talked in that interview, Matt Olson doesn't get off of first base. So Dominic Smith, now 30 years old, is mostly a designated hitter. And we'll also see him in a lineup. Mike Yastrzemski's also on this team. The 35-year-old signed a year contract with the Braves. He's hitting .228, 4 home runs, 19 RBIs. He hit his 4th home run the other day against Brewers, and we saw him in the game with the two games in Atlanta. You start thinking about all these players and what kind of careers they had with the San Francisco Giants. One player on this Braves team that just is a superstar, I believe, is Ronald Acuna Jr. The 28-year-old just can't get healthy. It seems like every year he starts off really well, and then he gets injured. And now he's on the IL once again. They don't know when he'll be back. 15 stolen bases, 22 RBI, 7 home runs, hitting about .255 when he was injured. And then you start thinking, man, if he was there, this team would really, I mean, right now you're looking at a team that's got 48 wins. and they just lost four in a row.

0: Oh, and here they're second with most wins in the National League. You know, Ozzie Albies. This is another name. I couldn't come up with it. Ozzie Albies is a second baseman. Whew, 29-year-old, 281, 12 home runs, 42 RBIs. That's a solid second baseman. That guy can really rake. He raked the ball real well in that doubleheader against the Giants. And you look at the side lineup, Austin Riley's another one. He's only hitting 215, 8 home runs, 36 RBIs. But this is a solid lineup, no question. And they are winning, and they are have a little. They have a gap now against the Phillies. But this team is a team that's destined for the playoffs, and they could win the division, no question. The starting pitching is going to be a big question mark for them, and I think that's where they're looking to get starting pitcher. And of course, their name's been with for Skrubel out of Detroit. That would be a huge plus for the Braves to do it. And now we start looking at this three-game series. And really, the Giants could really muster something here in the first couple of games when you got Ronaldo Lopez coming out of the bullpen. He will only pitch three innings, and then it's going to go to the bullpen. But you definitely don't want to get to the back of this bullpen. His back of the bullpen is so solid. And then you also have Bryce Elder, who has really struggled his last two outings, and we'll see what he can do. But right now, the Giants are looking at two starting pitchers that they can mount an attack in these first two games. And then they got Chris Sale. But then you got to turn to the Giants side, and I really think tomorrow is a huge game for Trevor McDonald. When I talked about his last couple outings against the Marlins, he only went three innings, three hits, three earned, threw 69 pitches, 39 for strikes, three hits, batsman, three walks, too many free passes. You got to stop giving free passes out. And the 93 free passes are hurting him. The game before that, when he pitched against the Cubs, 3 2/3 innings, six hits, three walks again, hits batsman, gave up a home run, four earned runs. His last five starts before this last Marlin game, he had thrown 23 1/3 innings, 24 hits, and 16 earned runs. So you're adding three more to it, so you're talking 26 1/3 innings, and he's given up 19 earned runs. Something's got to change here, Trevor McDonald. He's got to get some quick outs. He's had long innings, and the long innings end up walking or hits by pitch. And tomorrow's a real big game for him. He's got to go out there against a very good lineup and stop the damage. Stop giving up free passes. Put zeros on the board and contend with this team. And this is the fifth man in this rotation. Four good starts right now, and then Logan Webb will throw Saturday. And Logan Webb's just been outstanding. 35 1/3 innings in the six starts that he's had. Or women, five starts that he's had, 35 1/3 innings, 21 hits, four earned runs. That's it. That's a 1.02 earned run average. He has just been lights out. Lights out. You can't ask for more from him. He's only given up five home runs on the year. And in the starts against Colorado, 4 1/3, one earned run. Threw against Milwaukee, seven innings, no earned runs. Backed it up with Washington, eight innings, one earned run. The Cubs, eight innings, no earned runs. His last start against Miami, eight innings, two earned runs. Three games, he's gone eight innings in each start. So that's your solid numbers right there. That's the Logan Webb we love, and he loves to pitch at Oracle. And then you look at what Robbie Ray's done. Robbie Ray's last outing against Atlanta pitched a gem. Of course, that game was suspended. He came back, got the win. And then his last outing was awesome against the Athletics. Eight innings, two hits, no earned runs, four walks, six Ks, 102 pitches, 60 for strikes. That's the Robbie Ray we know. That's the guy that we want to see pitch consistently. If you remember, Logan Webb, Robbie Ray, the 1-2 punch was fabulous last year. And that's what we got coming up this weekend, and it's going to be a battle against the Braves. They can hit, no question there. They can hit for home runs, too. But the Giants did beat two. They beat them twice in Atlanta. And the Braves are now down four. They've lost their last four. So we'll see how the Giants rebound tomorrow. It's an Orange Friday or 7:15 start. Coming up next, I sat down with a good friend of mine, Mike Aldretti, of course. He's been coaching with the Oakland A's since 2015 to the present day. He's a bench coach. He was a hitting coach, first base coach. He was in town, so I sat down with Mike, and we talked a lot about the game, how it was when he played, how the game has changed, to how things have changed in the art of defense, offense, and just how players react. It's a great interview. It's a great time just to talk some more Giants and Athletics baseball, as the Athletics are now done with the Giants for the season. And just, you know, reflecting on Aldo, reflecting on his career with the San Francisco Giants and some of the things that he did as a first baseman, and then Will Clark came and he had to go out and play left field at Candlestick Park. Some of the things he did on the defensive side was a gem. He really played good defense. On the offensive side, you know, you're talking about a guy that hit 263 for a career, 41 home runs, 271 RBIs. He was a guy that made contact. And when I say contact, when you look at walks to Ks, 314 walks, 381 strikeouts in a 10-year career. A real, real solid hitter. Of course, he went to Stanford. We knew that, 4 years of Stanford. And then he ended up starting coaching in 2004 with the Mariners, went to the Diamondbacks, went to the Cardinals, and now he's with the Athletics. Coming up next, Mike Aldretti. We all know Aldo from the Giant days. Great conversation with him. That's coming up next on Sports Phone KNBR with Bill Lasky on The Sports Leader. That's coming.
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14: 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And by age 50, about 85% of men will have significantly thinning hair. 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I'm Dr. Sanjay Gupta, helping you live a better life.
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0: Welcome back to Sports Phone KNBR with Bill Lassie on a Thursday night. Welcoming in my good friend. He played 10 years in Major League Baseball as a player. Now he's over 20 years as a coach. Let's bring in Mike Aldretti. Mike, how are you today?
24: I'm doing great, Bill.
0: Well, Mike, you know, today I'm thinking about how your career of 10 years compares to the game now. And it's been a while. You got out of the game in 96, but you've been coaching for over 20 years. And I want to kind of isolate a couple things. And the first thing I want to talk about defense. You were a stellar infielder at first base, and then you had to learn the outfield at Candlestick Park. You ended your career of 10 years with only 19 errors. That's just awesome. It really is when you had to think about what you had to learn at Candlestick Park. Now I look into the Athletics. 30 errors on this season, which is pretty good, probably top five. What is it so difficult now at the major league level of guys getting gold gloves, guys that don't have many errors, but it seems like everybody is 5 to 10 errors already, and it's not even halfway through the season.
24: Well, I think that there's a couple of, in my opinion, there's a couple of reasons that, you know, a lot of guys are getting rushed to the big leagues. And you know, a lot of times it does take a while to hone the skills, you know, and I can look at our team, you know, in general and just say that, you know, majority or first rounders that spent very little time in the minor leagues. However, you know, as first rounders, they are cream of the crop. Mm-hmm. And I will say that, you know, as I look around, our team, you know, I think that, you know, Jacob Wilson has made huge strides, defensively. Nick Kurtz at first base, has turned himself into a solid defender. And I think down the road will become a gold glover. And this is, you know, this is only a couple years removed from playing high school. Right. College baseball. So it does take a little time for everybody to hone these skills.
0: Now, you played multiple positions, as I just said, outfield and then first base. A lot of players are moving around, some playing, you know, middle infield one day and they're in the outfield the next day. The multitasking, learning new positions, using a different kind of glove. Does that change a lot of the theory of baseball?
24: Well, I think you almost have to do that now because, you know, now I'm on the coaching side and I realize that, you know, the versatility is so important and it's valuable, for the coaching staff, for the manager to be able to, you know, to work different lineups and have guys do different things, and to have that ability. And I will be the first to say that, you know, probably the reason why I was able to stick around for as many years as I did is because I had the ability to play the infield and play the outfield. You know, when they trim the rosters down, you know, you've only got four guys on the bench and, you know, one of them has to be a catcher. So, you know, at least one has to be a catcher. So those other three guys, you know, if they're versatile, that just helps out from a managerial standpoint.
0: Mike Aldretti joining me on Sports Phone KNBR. Let's go to the offensive side. Some numbers that really pop on your resume. 314 walks, 381 strikeouts. You were definitely a guy that put the ball in play. And you're looking at over 600 strikeouts right now. The Athletics, and that's a team number. But there is a lot more strikeouts. There, you know, when guys struck out 100 times, you were ashamed of yourself at the end of the season. That this doesn't happen when we played. Now it seems like 100 strikeouts and it's okay. And I don't understand that from the hitting side.
24: Well, I think, and I'm not directly pointing fingers, but I think, you know, the people who sign the checks have basically made it known that the strikeouts are okay. And what we want is we want homers, and strikeouts are okay. One thing that, you know, I did a lot, which is valuable in today's game is, you know, I would walk. Mm-hmm. So, you know, that on base percentage, is a big thing right now because we want guys on base when our guys are hitting homers. So, you know, that was one thing I might have been ahead of my time with regards to, you know, on base percentage. But, you know, I never quite caught up to that hit a bunch of homers thing.
0: Well, the best year you had was in 1987. You hit 325 that year. And you were on base. It was 396 on base percentage. That year, you just played a lot more, of course. You had 406 at bats. Things just happened. You got into the games more. As I said, you were a guy that made contact. You went the opposite way. You pulled the ball. Things that you worked on back then, to watching how players are attacking the ball now, is it very similar or have they changed?
24: I would say that the philosophy has changed. The swing has changed. I think the ability to hit balls to all fields is a lost art. I think that, you know, we actually saw it, you know, a few years back when everybody was doing the shift. Mm-hmm. And, you know, and guys stubbornly said, I'm not going to go and hit the ball the other way because, you know, I'm sure there's a bunch of hits over there, but, you know, I am going to get paid if I hit home runs. And, in that fashion, things have completely changed. Like you said earlier, I was really upset with strikeouts. Mm-hmm. And now granted, they are going to happen, but, that it hurt. It hurt, and I didn't do my job. And now today, you know, the thing is, you know, if you strike out a bunch, but you hit a bunch of balls, you know, up in the air, you got a chance. So, like I said, the swing has changed, and this whole launch angle, you know, philosophy has made people say, you know, I got to do what the people writing the checks are asking me to do.
0: Right.
24: And but I will also say this, that you know, there have been plenty of guys in the last couple of years with you know, that I've coached with Oakland that do want to and do believe that, you know, that that's the way to hit, to be, you know, to be a good hitter with power as opposed to just being a power hitter. And I think that, you know, hopefully, you know, one can look at, you know, the number of guys that have gone through Oakland the last couple of years and say, you know what, not only are these guys hitting for power, but they're also pretty good hitters. And they're, I think last year that the A's were either one or two in base hits to the opposite, up the middle the other way. And, you know, the philosophy that I grew up with was, you know, once you establish that you have your stroke going up the middle the other way, the pull side will come. Mm-hmm. And if for whatever reason, it doesn't work in the reverse, you know, it doesn't work to just work on yanking the ball and get real good at that. And then next thing you know, okay, now I'm going to try to go, you know, the other way for, you know, the whole mechanics of the swing do not work that way. But like I said, you know, I'm encouraged, you know, as years go by, that there are a number of guys who really do want to be good hitters that have power.
0: That folks you hear in Sports Phone KNBR, of course, you know him as the San Francisco Giants, and now he is a coach with the Athletics, is Mike Aldretti. Runners in scoring position, the four major letters that every hitting coach loves to look at the end of the game. And you've done it for many years. Runners in scoring position, it's a different way of hitting. It's a different philosophy. It's a different mental approach. How do you teach it? And how did you do it as a player?
24: Well, how I did it as a player and how I teach it are very similar. But I also need to and have learned to live with the fact that, you know, guys now work on their swing. I feel like I worked on hitting. And at the same time, you know, the launch angle swing is not conducive to, you know, getting that runner in with runners in scoring position, unless of course you hit a homer and then you score multiple runs. So from that standpoint, I've always thought about and talked about, and I watched, and I'm not putting myself in this category, but I've watched some really, really good hitters. And when there's runners in scoring position, when there's a runner at third with less than two outs, they have the ability to use the middle of the field and the other side of the field. Mm-hmm. And that's, to me, that's just an observation. You show me a guy who drives in 100 and something runs, I'll show you a guy who knows how to use up the middle and opposite field when it comes time to drive in runs from runners in scoring position.
0: And that's so true, Mike. And as a pitcher facing hitters so many times in my career, it was always that guy that pushed the ball the other way. They waited till that ball got into the zone more and pushed it the other way, and you couldn't pitch around it. You know, you're trying to jam a guy, and he goes inside out on you. You try to throw something off the outside corner, he pulls you down the right field line if he's right-handed. Yep. Those things aren't taught. Those things are embedded. Those things are in the athlete. But you got to get them in that mode. You got to get them in that slow motion mode where they understand it. And I'm going right back to it. How do you talk about that to a hitter?
24: Well, I think I have a little quirky thing that I do when I'm on the bench. And if you talk to anybody who's played in Oakland or Sacramento for the last 10 years, they will tell you that there's this old guy sitting on the bench every time somebody drives a run in up the middle the other way, every time somebody gets a base hit over there, there's some old guy sitting there saying, a lot of hits over there, guys. I don't know if you're watching the same game I'm watching, but there's a lot of hits and a lot of ribbies up the middle the other way. And so, like I said, they give me a hard time because, like I said, I've had guys that have gone on to other teams, and when they come back around, every time if they get a base hit up the middle of the way, they'll look over at me and they'll say, a lot of hits over there. And so you know as well as I do, the guy that all he's going to do is, you know, pull the baseball. He's a guy you want to pitch to in those situations. Now, you make a mistake, he's got a chance to hit one out of the ballpark. But, you know, if you make your pitch, you know, you're going to throw a sinker down and in, and he's going to ground it a third. That swing, that, you know, that launch angle swing produces a lot of strikeouts, which is what you want, you know, and a lot of pop-ups. So, you know, from, you know, if you're a one-dimensional hitter with runners in scoring position, you know, that's who the pitcher wants up there.
3: Correct.
24: You know, if you can focus and have the ability to, you know, to use the middle of the field, I think A, it's a better swing, and B, you got a chance to get that run in without necessarily getting a base hit. You know, so those are things, and I have yet to see a guy drive a run in, you know, with a strikeout. So, you know, the bottom line is, you know, the more chances, your better ability that you have to put the ball in play, the better chance you got to get that guy in from third.
0: As we finish up with Michael Dreddy on Sports Phone KMBR, I got to ask you about the ABS. Some guys like it, some guys don't. I saw it on the first pitch of the game the other day. I couldn't believe it. Do you think umpires are having a smaller zone now? Do you think it's a little more clarified where the zone is a little tighter? Or do you think it kind of changes once the two options kind of lose out and now all of a sudden the umpire controls the strike zone?
24: You know, and I haven't heard a lot of, you know, major complaints. I do know that that umpires now are – They're focusing, and you know as well as I do, there were times where umpires said, hey, this is my zone. I don't care if it's
0: correct.
24: six inches off in or 6 inches off away. That's what I'm calling today. And you just had to deal with it. Well, now I think what they're doing is they're focusing, and I think they're getting better and better and better. And, you know, some of these, you know, challenges, I mean, pitches are missing by, you know, a tenth of an inch. And, you know, I don't have the other thing that's helping out too. There's a lot less arguing. You know, if somebody did have a problem with a strike call, you know, then there's arguing back and forth. And then there's guys on the bench who just about everything looks like a strike when you want it to be a strike. Then there's a lot of, you know, barking from the bench. Now, you know, there's no barking, because if you don't like the call, you challenge it. And more often than not, these guys are pretty good. I rarely see, you know, a strike call that was off the plate by 2 inches.
3: Right.
24: And in the old days, there were balls that were 6 inches, a foot off. If that's what I'm calling, shut up, and that's what I'm doing.
0: Yep, and that's what was great about pitching back then. Angle strike that you got, and you never complained it on the mound. You always heard the hitters complaining about it, and the next thing you know, the manager was getting tossed. Because that's he didn't like the call. But I think it cleans up the game. I really believe, like you said, the umpires are concentrating a lot better behind the plate. And some of the misses, like you said, are minuscule. But, Mike, a great time again catching up with you today. And once again, man, enjoy coaching, because you're doing a hell of a job.
24: Well, I'm going to keep doing it until they rip that uniform off me.
0: Well, Mike, congratulations again on a great career playing-wise and now as a coach. But, again, thanks again for your time, Mike.
24: All right. Thanks, Laf.
0: That was Mike Aldretti on Sports Phone KMBR. More coming up right here.
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13: A better life with Dr. Sanjay Gupta.
14: There are lots of things you can measure to get an idea of how healthy you are at any given moment. Temperature, heart rate, blood pressure, just to name a few. But how about how healthy you will be and how long you're likely to live? According to a new study out of the University at Buffalo, two simple strength tests are pretty accurate at predicting longevity in older women. One is hand grip strength, and the other is how quickly people can stand up from a seated position without using their arms. By the way, I remember interviewing former President Jimmy Carter when he was quite old and being really impressed how he just popped out of the chair without using his arms. Not a lot of older people can actually do that. But I think the message here is that maintaining strength as you age is going to help you perform everyday activities, but also help you avoid injury and stay independent. I'm Dr. Sanjay Gupta, helping you live a better life.
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0: Welcome back to Sports Phone KNBR. Bill Lasky. As we close out a Thursday, Giants lose a tough one at Oracle Park earlier today, 9-6 through the Athletics. 9 runs, 15 hits for the Athletics. 6 runs, 5 hits for the Giants. Tomorrow, a series against the Atlanta Braves starts at 7:15. Ronaldo Lopez, 3-1 with a 3.5 earned run average, a right-hander against Trevor McDonald. For the Giants, 2-5 with a 4.9, another right-hander, and that'll be first pitch right here at 7:15. I'll be handling the post-game show right after, so join me then. But today I want to thank my three guests, of course, Dave Tobner from the SF Gate, and Chad Bishop from Atlanta Journal, and also Mike Aldretti from The Athletics. Those three interviews will be on the All KNBR podcast if you missed them. I want to thank my producer back in town from his vacation, Kyle Harm. So happy he's back. And I thank him for his time today. And, of course, all you Giants fans for talking Giants baseball with me tonight. Hope you enjoyed the show. For Bill Lasky, have a great rest of the Friday or Thursday. I'll see you on Friday. And more coming up right here on KNBR.
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10: States after the end of the group stages that have the United States getting 6 points. 6 points, winning the group. 310-840-4910 if you want in, reacting to this in real time. The United States fell at the last second against Turkey. But the reality is, mission accomplished through the group stages. If you tell any American soccer fan you're winning Group D, you're happy. You're happy regardless of how you get there. And that is what the United States did, despite the theatrics and how they lost to Turkey in Los Angeles tonight. Our sights now turn as a country to Bosnia and Herzegovina. That is the Americans' first knockout stage opponent. It's next Wednesday. This match never really mattered. That's why you benched all the starters but two. Didn't bring them in until
1: 15 minutes to go, not the yellow card players, but then Christian Pulisic, who generated a ton of chances. You very well could have won this match or tied this match 3-3. The United States is going to remain out west after the two games in Los Angeles and one in Seattle. They will play in their third NFC West stadium, Santa Clara, Levi Stadium, home of the San Francisco 49ers. If the Americans advance beyond that, there's a good chance their round of 32 opponent is going to beat Egypt. That isn't completely locked in yet. The quarterfinal would be back in Los Angeles. The semifinal is in Dallas, the finals in the Meadowlands out east. But let's keep the main thing the main thing. Bosnia and Herzegovina kick off Santa Clara, set for 8 o'clock on Wednesday night, Eastern time. What's the scouting report? This is already a special World Cup for the American opposition. The way we view, as a country, 6 points and winning the group as being a win for the U.S., Bosnia and Herzegovina, anything else that happens beyond this point is icing on the cake for them. Don't think the Americans would say that. Bosnia beat Qatar 3-1 yesterday, and then got the proper help it needed to make sure they secured a spot in the round of 32. It's a historic result, considering this is the first time this country will be advancing to the knockout stages since gaining independence from Yugoslavia in 1992. This is just the second World Cup that they've qualified since then. Here was an emotional Zlatan Ibrahimovic speaking about this significance and this achievement by Bosnia and Herzegovina on Fox.
4: That's all about what football is all about, bringing people together, and especially for Bosnia, how much this country has suffered, and to see this happiness makes me very emotional, gives me goosebumps, because that's my father's roots, and just to see 70,000 singing, probably the Bosnian fans won already the World Cup, makes me emotional. I cannot even express myself good now, but very, very emotional moment, and I'm just happy.
1: It's cool stuff. Zlatan been excellent in this tournament among the Fox commentators. I think really Fox has done an excellent job of having the American commentators calling the match. Thierry Henry and Zlatan play off each other very well. Alexi Lalas is the same Alexi Lalas he's been for a very long time, polarizing, which isn't always a bad thing when it comes to television coverage. But getting to what to expect, there's no excuse for the United States to lose this match to Bosnia and Herzegovina. As winners of Group D, the United States deserve a matchup that sets up well for them. As a host nation, generally, the expectation is that it sets up well for you too. If they do not win, this whole World Cup turns into a very, very positive thing to a failure. Cannot lose this match. You must, at a minimum, get to the round of 16. Nothing less than that will be celebrated by the Americans. But just think about how crazy next week is going to be. Wednesday night, the United States in a knockout stage match that it's hosting against Bosnia and Herzegovina. Friday, Taylor Swift and Travis Kelce get married. It's more American than that. NFL superstar marrying one of the top pop stars. And then on Saturday, the 250th birthday for this great nation. Our sights are turned to next week. We're going to go all Bill Belichick on this one. We're on to Bosnia and Herzegovina. Denton Day, turning the page. And yes, I'm proud that I'm pronouncing the name of the country right. Yes, I had to have it phonetically spelled out in front of me in order to nail it. Proud of myself. 310-840-4910 if you want to react now. The United States loses at the horn to Turkey.
7: 6 points. Is it still the most points that the United States has ever had in a group stage? Six? Yeah. Okay, so you want nine. You never have won all three of your matches. You'd even settle for seven. But let's not get greedy. The reality is the United States got more points than they ever had in a World Cup group. They won the group. They have things set up well in front of them. And other than obviously having the missed assignment right there in the box late and a not-so-great first half allowing a couple of goals with your reserves in the match, the United States was really putting it on Turkey A in the second half once Christian Pulisic came into the game. And the fact that Christian Pulisic looked every bit the part, that honestly should be the biggest takeaway of this match. The biggest takeaway is once Christian Pulisic got into the match turned. And Christian Pulisic looks every bit healthy, generating not one, not two, but three high-level scoring chances for the United States. And that's a good sign moving forward. You're healthy. Christian Pulisic looks the part. You need Christian Pulisic in order to go on a deep run in this tournament. So we'll be fielding your calls at 310-840-4910. What your outlook, what your confidence level is in the United States now that the group stages is over, the United States falling 3-2 to Turkey A tonight. That just ended in the last 10 minutes or so. But focusing on the LaMelo Ball trade, that is the headliner tonight, headliner today, there is a clear winner in this blockbuster between the Hornets and the T-Wolves, and we'll tell you who that winner is next on Westwood One Sports Night. International soccer is taking over the U.S., and only DraftKings has you fully covered. 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
14: A better life with Dr. Sanjay Gupta. For more than a decade, the Environmental Working Group has put out a list of the so-called Dirty Dozen. These are the non-organic produce contaminated with the highest levels of pesticides. Well, this year, spinach topped the list, followed by kale, collard, mustard greens, strawberries, grapes, nectarines, peaches, cherries, apples, blackberries, pears, potatoes, and blueberries. Now, all these fruits and vegetables are part of a healthy diet, so no one is saying you shouldn't eat them. Point is, though, you could consider buying these items organic if and when you can, and then taking extra care when you wash them. The FDA recommends rinsing all fruits and vegetables, even the ones that are organic, under running water that is slightly warmer than room temperature. Don't use soap, bleach, or any fancy produce washes. I'm Dr. Sanjay Gupta, helping you live a better life.
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On X at Josh Graham Show, you can watch the show in addition to YouTube at Westwood One Sports Night. That's where Greg writes in. Can't find the call-in number, Josh, but just wanted to agree with your take on LaMelo.

0: Well, we might have missed a few words in there, but it was still mostly the national anthem. Now Giants baseball, the Giants and the A's for the final game of this series. And the last time these two teams will meet in the regular season this year, the Giants have already been to Sacramento, of course, and they played well against the A's. Took two out of three in Sacramento, won the first two games of this series here this week. 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We'll start with the A's, who are 38-42. A's are the second-place team in the American League West, tied with three others. It's a very tightly bunched division. So even though they're four games under 500, they're only 2.5 games behind the first-place Mariners. So the A's are in the middle of things at 38-42. Henry Bolte, the center fielder, will hit leadoff once again. Nick Kurtz at first base batting second. The designated hitter is Shea Langeliers. He hits third. Tyler Soderstrom in left field. He bats cleanup. Jonah Heim, switch-hitting catcher, hitting fifth. Lawrence Butler will be in right field again, hitting sixth. Max Muncy, third baseman and seventh place hitter. Jeff McNeil at second base, he bats eighth. And Aliko Williams, who just got called up today on the roster, he's at shortstop, and he will bat ninth. The pitcher for the A's is the left-hander Jeffrey Springs. Got off to a good start this year, and he has not been pitching very well lately, been giving up a lot of home runs. Springs is 3-7 with a 5.55 earned run average. Meanwhile, for the Giants, 33-46. The Giants are still in fourth place in the National League West, but a couple wins in a row here against the A's. Giants have Matt Chapman once again in the leadoff spot playing third base. Bryce Eldridge is at first base hitting second. Casey Schmidt, the second baseman, he bats third. Rafael Devers, the designated hitter, and the cleanup batter, Willie Adames at shortstop, hits fifth. Jung-Hoo Lee, right fielder and sixth place hitter. Victor Barracota, the man of the night last night. What an incredible game it was for him, especially considering the circumstances. Barracota in left field, he bats seventh. Daniel Susak doing the catching, hitting eighth. And Jonah Cox, once again, is in center field with the left-hander on the mound. He bats ninth. The pitcher is Landon Roop. Roop, who is coming off a better start. It's been tough times for Roop, but he did pitch well in Miami. Giants didn't win that game. The Giants haven't won any of his last nine starts. Now, that's not all on him, but that is a long stretch without a win, not only for Roop, but for the Giants as a team. He's got a 4.15 ERA and 15 overall starts on the season. Umpires for this game, Paul Clemens is behind home plate. The crew chief, Adrian Johnson, is at first. Quinn Wolcott at second, and Ramon De Jesus is the umpire along the third baseline. 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Justice takes more than a fighter. You need a champion. 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This copyrighted broadcast is presented by authority of the San Francisco Giants. May not be reproduced or retransmitted in any form. The accounts and descriptions of this game may not be disseminated without the express written consent of the San Francisco Giants. Right as we're about to get started, the marine layer, the overcast, is starting to burn off. We can see blue skies out over the middle of San Francisco Bay. We still have some patchy overcast here over the ballpark, but I think it just momentarily that's going to go away, and we're going to have a bright, sunny day. So here we go from San Francisco, the last game of this three-game series. The Atlanta Braves are here in town today with the day off. They'll be in for a game tomorrow night to start the weekend, Giants and the Braves. But for now, Giants A's, Landon Roop on the mound from the windup. And Henry Bolte, the right-handed hitter, takes the first pitch and takes a swing at it and hits a comebacker right to Roop, who fields and throws to first. One pitch, one out to start the game. We start right on time at 12:45. It is 64 degrees. Just feels about ideal. Perfect weather for a game. And now Kurtz will come up. Susak, something happened to Daniel Susak. And the trainer's coming out. He's bent over. I don't know if his back tightened up on him or what, but Susak he's in some pain. This would not be great. Susak's going to get down to the crouch and try to get stretched out. He's hurting. Tony Vitello out there as well. Time and temp sponsored by Kalshi. Kalshi, trade on anything, even the game. So we gave you that time and temperature. We did not anticipate this, where the Giants catcher, it looked like, I mean, he started to run toward first like he was going to back up the play, and he kind of locked up. He held his right hip and his lower back. Eric Haas, I mean, it's when you're a backup catcher, you kind of always have to be ready because it's just a position where so much can happen. But I guarantee you, Eric's mind wasn't in the place where he might be coming into the game after one pitch. So Susak's going to stay in for now. We'll see. First pitch to Kurtz is up and away, ball one. A sinker from Root. 1-0 pitch. Kurtz takes low. 2-0. That was a changeup off the plate outside. Well, Kurtz is just having a monster year, but the Giants this week have pitched him very tough. It's been one of the keys to the series. Root misses low. 3-0. Well, he's not going to help you out. He chased a couple against Robbie Ray. Some really well-thrown sliders that dove down out of the strike zone. But otherwise, you have to throw strikes to this guy. 3-0 pitch. There's a strike. It's 3-1. And if you throw a strike that is one that he's anticipating, it's going to be hit hard somewhere. Just getting started. 3-1 pitch. Kurtz swings and misses. Well, that was a good curveball. Strike two from 3-0 to 3-2. Kurtz hitting .282, 19 home runs, 61 batted in. More walks, higher walk rate than anybody. 3-2 pitch from Roop is fouled to the left. Threw a sinker up. Count remains full, 3-2. So after a one pitch out to start the game, Kurtz, this will be the seventh pitch to Kurtz, and he fouls another one. Kurtz's helmet flies off. He's got the Drew Gilbert thing going where the helmet's just coming off. It looks to me like he just doesn't want a real tight-fitting helmet. His helmet's coming off like every other swing, and it has all week. 3-2 pitch. That's strike three called on the inside corner. Beautiful front hip sinker. Looks like it's going to be off the plate inside, and it snaps back to the corner. And Kurtz had given up on it, and it just whistled its way right back to the corner for strike three. Beautiful pitch. Two down, and a good job after falling behind 3-0. So here's Langoliers. Langoliers, the DH today, but still in the lineup. First pitch from Roop goes to the backstop way outside. Cutter for ball one. Two down, nobody on. A scoreless top of the first inning. Giants and the A's. Giants defensively will set the Giants defense for you after this 1-0 pitch. That one way outside again. 2-0. Goes to the backstop for a second straight pitch. Barracudo is in left field, Cox in center, Jung-Hoo Lee in right, Chapman, Adames, Schmidt, Eldridge around the infield with Susak catching. Here's a high foul down the right field line. Lee coming over and just over the net beyond his reach. Jung-Hoo Lee had a tremendous defensive game last night. Went 107 feet. To catch the fly ball in the ninth inning that helped the Giants keep it a 1-0 deficit and allowed him to come from behind in the bottom of the ninth. 2-1 curveball in for strike two. Up 2-2 the count. Langoliers used his timeout. Two down, nobody on. Roop from the windup. Here's his pitch. Langoliers hits a pop-up into shallow right field. Schmidt going out. Lee coming in, and Lee will make the call and the catch. Number three, good start for Roop. The Giants starting pitching has been a lot better here lately. That's a good beginning to this game. We'll go to the bottom of the first. It'll be Chapman, Eldridge, and Schmidt coming up. No score on the Liberty Group. Protect your assets. Giants Radio Network.
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0: No score, bottom of the first, and Matt Chapman leading off for the Giants against the left-hander Jeffrey Springs. His first pitch of the game is a fastball outside, ball one. Leadoff hitter, sponsored by Ayala, Morgan, and Bizard. When you've been injured in an auto accident, you don't just need an attorney, you need a heavy hitter. Contact Ayala, Morgan, and Bizard. 1-0 pitch is fouled, straight back out of play. 1-1 the count. Coming to you live from the Chuck Chancey Gold Resort and Casino broadcast booth on this Thursday afternoon. Day baseball in San Francisco, not much better. The 1-1 is low with a changeup. Good take by Chapman, 2-1. Chapman has had a quiet stretch here. He had the RBI hit the first at-bat of this series. Had a road trip where he didn't have a single hit. He had been red hot before that. 2-1 pitch. That's low again. Another changeup, 3-1. So Chapman has really been a roller coaster ride for him. Good start to the year, a real slump in May, then red hot for 2-3 weeks. 3-1 pitch is fouled back. Well, that was a 90 mile an hour fastball in a 3-1 count, and it was right down the middle. That's one where you really, really expect Chapman to just crush that thing, but it's part of when you get a little out of whack. The timing's just a little bit off. 3-2 pitch is fouled again. That was another one right down the middle at 92. Wow. Now, those are pitches that Springs is getting away with those. Those should be headed a long way the other direction. 3-2 pitch is pulled into left field base hit. A changeup, it was up. Chapman turning first, and he's going to stop there as the A's left fielder Soderstrom gets to the ball quickly and throws it back in towards second, but it's a leadoff single for Chapman. A good job by Matt there to not give in. I know he was frustrated. You could tell from the body language he missed those two fastballs, and he was frustrated by that, but it's the changeup for the first hit and first base runner. A's have Soderstrom in left, Bolte in center, and Butler in right. On the infield, Muncy, Williams, McNeil, and Kurtz. First pitch to Eldridge, misses outside. Ball one, it's Heim doing the catching for Springs. So Chapman aboard. Chapman has not been doing much base. In fact, he doesn't have a steal all year. Here's a strike on the outside corner. Just clipped the edge of the strike zone. One ball, one strike. The count to Eldridge. Eldridge has cooled off over the last six or seven games. He was as hot as anybody. Pulls this one on the ground towards second. Over to field it is McNeil. Goes to second one, and that's all they'll get. Well, he hit that reasonably hard, but McNeil was kind of shading him to the pull side, so he covered up that hole. Chapman forced out at second. Eldridge safe at first on the fielder's choice. And here's Casey Schmidt. Schmidt, this is a good matchup for Casey. Schmidt's been killing left-handed pitching. 295 average, 16 home runs, 42 batted in overall numbers for Schmidt. The pitch. He takes a, very wide strike. Changeup that was not a strike and really not that close, and he didn't challenge. That was two full baseballs off the outside corner. 0-1 the count. The pitch. He fouls this one off to the right. That was a high cutter. Schmidt against left-handed pitching this year is hitting .363. His OPS is over 900. Of course, his OPS is .845 overall. So it's not like he's only hit lefties, but especially for batting average, .363. Hasn't hit for quite as much power. Now he fouls this one back out of play, a high fastball. too. Devers on deck. Who's on deck? 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Now a changeup, and that one's fouled back. And that was another one off the outside by a lot. That was like a foot outside. Schmidt was able to fight it off. So he's kind of in swing mode right now. It's been 0-2 for a few pitches. The pitch, he hits this one to center field. Bolte just kind of standing there, now drifts over a couple steps to his left. Underneath it, makes the catch, two down. So not this time for Schmidt. Eldridge goes back to first, two outs. With Devers coming up, we'll pause for station identification. 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
0: Devers stands in, Eldridge at first, two down, no score, bottom one, the pitch. Devers, just a wild swing and miss on a first pitch slider. He just went up there and looked like he had decided he was going to swing. Devers had the second biggest swing of the game last night. He tied it in the ninth inning with a home run. Now this one is high, 1-1, a sweeper from Springs. Yep, got the ninth inning started for the Giants, lit the ballpark up, tied the game, and then, of course, Barracoto won it. Devers lines this one to left. Soderstrom will make the catch, angling back into his right. That was a good swing and a hard contact off his bat, but nothing to show for it. Giants get the leadoff single, but no runs. We'll go to the second. It's a nothing game on the Liberty Group Protect Your Assets Giants Radio Network.
1: 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Now back to Giants baseball. It's baseball on your smart speaker. Just say play KNBR.
0: Inning number two, nothing. Tyler Soderstrom and the A's coming up against Landon Roop, who winds and throws. Soderstrom takes a curveball in for strike one. This is the Taco Bell second inning. 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Try their new Cantina Chicken menu. And remember to live Moss. 0-1 pitch. A broken bat. Foul. Man, the barrel of the bat went flying over Roop's head. And it was like half of the barrel with a sharp, jagged edge. Willie Adames picks it up and pretends to start a sword fight with the bat boy who came out to pick it up. The barrel went whistling right over Roop's head and landed in the grass in front of second base. Adames got a good laugh. He's got a future as a sort of a physical comedian. 0-2 pitch. Soderstrom with a new bat takes high, 1-2. Giants have a fireworks show coming up on Friday, July 10th, right before the All-Star break. 1-2 pitch, curve low, celebrating and highlighting Black Heritage Night. Enjoy community performances and a post-game Afrofuturism-themed fireworks show. That's a good tease. 2-2 pitch, change up outside. So from 0-2 to 3-2, that's the Giants and the Rockies. SFGiants.com/Black Heritage. I think Landon Roop still has more full counts than any pitcher in baseball. He's got another one here. 3-2. Hit foul. He's had two already in the first four hitters of this game. And for Roop, it's almost like if he gets ahead of the count, it's going to go full. If he falls behind, it's going to go full. It's really limited how deep he's been able to go into games. He has not been efficient enough. He was a little more efficient last time out. Here's the pitch. Ground ball to second. Got that one right in on the hand. Soderstrom doesn't hustle at all, not even a little bit, as Schmidt fields it and throws him out. Soderstrom was unhappy about that. One out. And the catcher, Jonah Heim, comes up. The pitch, pulled on the ground, foul by first. Eldridge ranging over to his left. could not quite get there, but it had kicked foul. 0-1 to Heim. Heim, 243 average, 6 home runs. Heim has spent time this year with the A's, with Atlanta. It's funny, on the stat sheet, 0-1 pitch. High. 1-1. A switch hitter gets three lines of on a standardized MLB stat sheet that we get printed out for us before every game. 1-1 pitch, curved low. And look, we could look it up online, but it's nice to have just the one sheet where you look at everybody's numbers. But a switch hitter, it's one line, your left-handed numbers, one line, your right-handed numbers, and then one line, your total numbers. Heim takes this one a little bit low, 3-1. And because he's played with two teams, he's got all three lines with the A's, all three lines with Atlanta, and then three lines of his season totals combined. Here's a pitch low. That's a walk. So Roop issues his first walk. So one out base runner, and Butler comes up. I mean, Jonah Heim, he's hogging the stage. He's got nine lines on the stat sheet. First pitch to Butler in there for strike one, and Butler's going to challenge.
2: The batter is challenging the pitch.
0: Our home plate umpire today, Paul Clemens, a little more comfortable with the microphone. That pitch is a strike.
2: Calls confirmed. Athletics have one remaining.
0: Just clipped the top of the strike zone, but the A's lose a challenge. 0-1 to Butler. Runner at first, one out. The pitch is top foul. Chapman was playing in, but way off the line at third. Now he can move back in an 0-2 count. He figures Butler's not going to try to bunt now, but he's still way off the line. Adama's shaded up the middle. So everybody on the infield really playing Butler to pull. 0-2. The pitch is swung on and missed. Strike three. Went up again with the four-seamer. And Root gets his second strikeout of the game. Two down.

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2: Side of things, where he's scuffling. 224 average. His on-base average is 266. Oh and two. Here's the pitch. Swings and misses through a high fastball. So there have been a lot of at-bats like that lately. Springs gets his first strikeout, one out, and out comes the exact opposite, Jung-Hoo Lee. The leaderboard update, sponsored by Bank of America, proud sponsor of the Junior Giants, helping inspire tomorrow's leaders on and off the field. And it's not just, look, it's not just the batting average for Jung-Hoo, although he's hitting 333. Pitches high here to him. It's the whole game, the base running, the defense, all of it. He's hitting for some power. Second highest batting average in the National League, Jung-Hoo Lee. Third most hits. He takes this one, clips the outside corner, a slider, 1-1. So he pops up on the leaderboard for batting average and for hits. Otto Lopez leads the league in hits. Arise is second. Lee is third. Arise is fourth in batting average. Casey Schmidt is 10th in batting average. Here's a swing and a miss. A high fastball. And Lee looked upset at himself with that swing. He helped Springs out. He chased up a little bit. Jungie's hitting 408 in June. He's hitting 462 since the last week of May. Now a foul off to the left. Another high fastball that was probably not a strike. Lee is not, the one thing he's not doing, he's not really taking a lot of walks, but I mean, teams are still challenging him, even though he is showing more power. He's got five home runs. He's got 19 doubles and two triples. 1-2 pitch is in the dirt. Slider, 2-2. But teams still just aren't nibbling with Lee, so I think the no walks thing is not as big of an issue with him. He just keeps on hitting. Here he swings and misses, strike three. Slider, and he did chase that time. Back-to-back strikeouts for Springs, two down. And up comes Victor Barracoto. After just an incredible night last night for Victor, two hits, great defensive play, big time throw early in the game, and the walk-off home run. He takes this one for a strike. Wow, that was a very generous call. Again, Paul Clemens, the outside corner is huge, and the Giants are not challenging these pitches. That's three of them already off the plate outside, called strikes, not challenged. Here's a swing and a miss. Barracoto way out in front of a changeup. It's 0-2. His second big league home run was a 445-foot walk-off. O2 pitch. Outside. Another changeup. This time he didn't swing. 1-2. It was well off the outside. Giants nothing, A's nothing here in the bottom of the second. The windup and the pitch. A little dribbler on the ground towards second, coming in to scoop it up, McNeil. He throws out Barracoto, and Springs retires the Giants in order. So Springs has really been struggling. So far, so good here in this one. We go to the third. Nothing, nothing game on the Liberty Group. Protect your assets. Giants Radio.

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1: 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As Roop goes to work here in the third, Jeff McNeil takes ball one. Jeff McNeil playing second base. Zach Geloff was hurt early in game one of this series. And how the question is Zach Geloff okay? It looked awful. Here's a foul back out of play. He didn't sustain any, like, terrible long-term damage, but today the A's did put Zach Geloff on the injured list. And Leika Williams, who is in the on-deck circle, was brought up. Now a ball that hit him. McNeil, Giants are asking for a minute to appeal, but McNeil was sprinting down to first. Giants still looking from the video room for word. Tony Vitello's got the hand up and still waiting. And they won't challenge. I guess it did just clip his elbow guard. It didn't even hit him. It just barely grazed the edge of his elbow guard. So that's a leadoff base runner for the A's with Williams, right-handed hitter. In the batter's box, he crowds the plate. First pitch is a strike. Sinker, 0-1. Well, we hope Zach Geloff is okay. He's a good young player. He's having a great year. He's on a long hitting streak, and it just was hard to watch when his hand got stepped on by Chapman's cleat. Here's a curve. Call the ball. Real close. I guess a little bit low. Barely. 1-1. McNeil being held on by Eldridge. The pitch. Down and away with a curveball. 2-1. Bottom part of the order, Roop, for some reason, the ninth place hitter often gives him a lot of trouble. Two-one, there goes McNeil. Big jump, and the pitch is hit foul. Roop's going to have to pay a little more attention to McNeil over there because he just got a running start and was halfway to second as the pitch was being released. Man. That's just a freebie if you're allowing that kind of jump. Susak wouldn't even make a throw. But the ball was foul, so it's 2-2. And McNeil is back at first. Roop pitches. Swing and a miss, strike three. Good curveball there to get the strikeout. Third strikeout, first time through the order. Now back to the leadoff hitter, Bolte. He's a tough guy to double up. Roop gets a lot of ground balls, but hard to turn a double play with this guy. Very fast. First pitch, outside, ball one. Olte was born right here in San Francisco. There's a ball hit foul. He went to Palo Alto High School, the alma mater of Jock Peterson, among other athletes over the years. He was going to go to Texas to play college baseball, but the A's drafted him in the second round in 2022 out of high school, out of Pali High, and signed with the A's, and he's here in the big leagues now. 1-1 pitch. Hit hard and into left field. Base hit between Chapman and Adames. Kind of a hanging breaking ball that time. Not quite as much bite. And Bolte pulled it into left. So now for the A's, the ideal scenario where they get two on base for their big bopper, Nick Kurtz. Kurtz, 36 home runs last year in his Rookie of the Year campaign. He's got 19 home runs already this year. The pitch. A little bit low with the changeup, ball one. A's are playing their 81st game of the year here today. So after today, the exact halfway point. Root misses very high, 2-0. Giants are playing their 80th game. So for the Giants, it'll be after tomorrow night's game. We'll be at the halfway point. Kurtz takes a strike. Really high strike given there, and he didn't challenge. This is, I can't remember a game with this ABS. So many of these strike zones from umpires are small. This is one that's a lot bigger, and nobody's challenging. 2-1 pitch to Kurtz. He takes a high strike again. Same thing. That he doesn't challenge again. 2-2. I mean, Roop has not, by the ABS box, has not thrown a strike yet. But the count is 2-2. It's like old-timey baseball. 2-1, 1-out. Scoreless game. The pitch is low. A changeup. Full count. 3-2. So Kurtz has worked the count full both at-bats. We got Langoliers on deck. Roop holding. 3-2 pitch is swung on and missed. Strike three. Got him with the high sinker. Kurtz's helmet flew off again. Two down. That's a big, big second out to get through him. And I think for Roop, he located that pitch absolutely perfectly. Exactly where the umpire had been calling it a strike. Why not go up there again? So 2-on, 2-out. Here's the set and the pitch. It is low, ball one. We're coming to you live from the Chuck Chancey Gold Resort and Casino broadcast booth. Still a little overcast, just as sort of the wispy remains of the marine layer. Wind has picked up a little bit as the overcast has started to burn off. See some patches of blue sky up above. Now a swing and a miss, 1-1. That was the cutter from Root. Massive container ship out in San Francisco Bay, directly in our view. I mean, it is loaded down, kind of looming off on the horizon. 1-1 pitch, swing and a miss, strike two. Lots of watercraft out in McCovey Cove. It's a San Francisco kind of day. Giants, who've won two in a row against the A's. In a scoreless game, top three, 2-on, 2-out. A 1-ball, 2-strike count from Roop to Langoliers. This will be the 53rd pitch for Roop coming up. Here it is. Langoliers strikes out swinging. Got him with the high fastball. He ends up striking out three in the inning with a hit batter and a base hit mixed in there. Roop does a nice job of getting through it. Midway through three. Susak, Cox, and Chapman coming up. Nothing, nothing. On the Liberty Group, protect your assets. Giants Radio Network. Third, no score. Giants A's. Daniel Susak takes a very low strike. It's just funny. The strike zones for umpires have become so homogenized. They're the same every night, and this one's different. Stands out. Susak takes this changeup off the outside. 1-1. Giants nothing. A's nothing. Jonah Cox on deck, and then we'll be back to the top of the order and Matt Chapman. Giants have one hit. A's have one hit. A's put a lot of pressure on Landon Roop, though. 1-1. Swing and a miss. He helped him out. Changeup. He took the one before. This one was even farther out of the strike zone, and he swung at that one. And you wonder if Susak just isn't. He had the back tweak literally after the first pitch of this game. He stayed in, but you wonder if he's not feeling great. 1-2. He swings and misses. Change up again. Strike three. So for Susak, that just didn't look like his A-plus swing. Here's Jonah Cox. Cox, who contributed last night, having a chance to play two games in a row. That hasn't happened much for him at all. Had a hit, a sacrifice bunt. Track down some balls in center field. This one on the inside corner, fastball, strike one. 17 games, but just not a ton of at-bats, only 19 at-bats. So he's usually not been a starter. He fouls this one, a fastball right down the middle, but he just fouled a piece of it. It's one thing about Cox. I think he's having a hard time staying sharp without a lot of playing time and staying on time with the fastball. He's hit some breaking pitches, but the bat hasn't looked as quick as it was in Double A when he was hitting 400 when he got called up. 0-2 pitch is poked into center field, not deep. Bolte coming in, and he'll get there. Makes a catch on the move. Out number two. Two down, back to the top of the order for Chapman. Well, you're invited to spend the night and sleep on the field at Oracle Park. Giants Slumber Party on Friday, July 31st, presented by Mancini Sleep World. Catered meals, family-friendly activities. The Giants-Padres game is going to be televised up on the big video board from San Diego live, and then the post-game movie after that. Here's a check swing by Chapman, and he did not go on appeal. SFGiants.com/slumberparty. I can't read that promo, and it was very fun. We used to do it all the time, and my kids would come out. We'd participate. Here's a pitch outside. 2-0. I just can't read that without thinking of Ralph Barbieri. Ralph, there was a day game where the Giants were having the slumber party after the game, and we were doing the post-game wrap from this booth. Here's a strike on the inside, and we watched Ralph and his probably five-year-old son, Tate, try to pitch a tent in the wind, and it was a complete and total disaster. And we spent the entire post-game wrap narrating Ralph's travails trying to get a tent set up. Here's a called strike two, 2-2. If you come to this year's slumber party, I guarantee you, you'll have an easier time than Ralph did. We miss Ralph. 2-2 to Chapman. Two down, nobody on. A scoreless game, the pitch. Check swing, foul. He tried to hold up. The ball hit his bat, and then it got Jonah Heim off the deflection. So they're going to give Heim a minute. The umpire will. Got him right on the right knee. It did hit the knee guard, sort of the top of the shin guard covering his knee, but that doesn't mean it doesn't really hurt. Chapman back in the batter's box. The 2-2. Check swing on a changeup down and away. 3-2. Chapman has the only hit. He's the only Giants base runner so far. This guy Springs is really scuffled, but the Giants have only had one base runner first time through the order against him. Here's the 3-2. It is foul. Back to the backstop. Kind of a hanging breaking ball, and maybe hung so much that it was out of the hitting zone. It was way up. Count stays full, 3-2. Another one on the way from Springs. Chapman fouls this one to the backstop. That was a fastball. Two again. That's ball four. He skipped a changeup in the dirt. Chapman is on base for the second straight time. So he's the only guy who has reached base against Springs, but he's done it twice. Up comes Bryce Eldridge. Eldridge has gotten a little out of sync here and a little away from what was making him so successful. He's two for his last 23, and he's, for the first time in a long time, he started to chase. He's expanding the strike zone. First pitch, he hits a high drive left field, deep. Soderstrom back onto the warning track at the wall, makes a catch. So Eldridge gave that one a good long ride, but he's out, and the Giants don't score. We're going to the fourth, and Dwayne Kuiper is going to come over and join you on the radio side of the broadcast. Nothing, nothing game on the Liberty Group. 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
2: Back here at Oracle Park, I'm Dwayne Kuiper. Dave Fleming heads over to the TV side. It's nothing as Tyler Soderstrom stands in, and there's a pitch from Landon Roop, and it's wide. One ball and no strikes. Nothing. Swing and a miss on a changeup. One ball and one strike. The A's and Giants in the final game of this season series. Here's the pitch, and it's a little low. Landon Roop has walked one. He's hit a batter, and he's allowed one hit. The 2-1. Line drive, base hit, left field. Moving over is Barracuda. He's got it on the backhand. His throw is coming into second. Schmidt's got it to tag, and they got him! Just a perfect throw by Barracuda. Soderstrom can't believe it. I mean, what a cannon. Barracuda backhanded it and threw two hops to Casey Schmidt, who just laid down the glove, and they got him. How about that? Here's the pitch to Jonah Heim, and he takes a strike. Last night, Barracuda threw out a runner at home, and his miles per hour on the throw is 93. As Heim fouls this one out of play. Darren Chan just told me that last throw, the one right here, was 94. Wow. 0-2. The pitch. A bit high. Jonah Heim. He drew a walk in the second inning. The pitch. Swinging a flare to left. Barracuda coming in. He makes the running catch. Two down. An exciting couple of days for the young man in left, Victor Barracuda. Here's Lawrence Butler. Butler struck out swinging on a high fastball in the second. Here he takes a called strike on a breaking ball. Nothing. Here's the 0-1. Ball back, 0-2 is... You're aware at the rhythm of this game how quickly Roop gets the ball back and wants to throw it. This particular case, Butler stepped out. So he slowed things down. The pitch. A bit high. 1-2. Top of the fourth inning. Now lots of sunshine here at the ballpark. The 1-2. Fastball in. Two balls, two strikes. A little bit of a late arriving crowd. The crowds have been terrific in all three of these games. The 2-2 is a swing and a bouncing ball. On the backhand is Eldridge. He flips it to Roop covering, and that'll end the inning. So, with a terrific throw by Barracuda, a nice inning for Landon Roop. Giants are now coming up. It'll be Schmidt, Devers, and Adamas. It's nothing on the Liberty Group. Protect your assets. Giants Radio Network.
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2: Here we are, bottom of the fourth. The first pitch to Casey Schmidt. And he rolls one to third, but it kicks foul. Once he followed the play through by throwing to first, so Schmidt will have to return. It's a nothing-nothing ball game. Glad you joined us on this Thursday afternoon here at the ballpark. It's beautiful. A lot of pitching, a lot of good defense, not a lot of hitting. Some might say, well, that's old National League baseball. Maybe. Here's the 0-1. Schmidt takes wide. One ball and one strike. Devers watching. Schmidt takes high. Two balls and a strike. Springs has been good. He was good against the Giants when he faced them in Sacramento about a month ago. There's the 2-1. High drive. Down the line. It is foul, but very much home run distance. Schmidt never left the box as he was doing the Carlton Fisk. Well, he had a pretty good idea that it was not going to stay fair. He hooked it right at the end. Here's the 2-2. This one is hit to left, but in the park for Soderstrom, who makes the catch. One out. So here's Rafael Devers. Devers had a good at bat. He lined out to left field. There's the pitch. Devers hits a very high pop-up. Muncy over, but it's going to be about 10 rows back. Right down the left field line, about 30 feet or so past the Giants dugout. So Devers falls behind quickly, 0-1. Here's the 0-1 pitch. Devers takes low. Adames is on deck. We're in the Giants' half of the fourth inning. The pitch is low and away. Two balls and a strike. Devers waits. There's a strike. Fastball right at the knees, and it's 2-2. So now Devers has to fight. And the A's lefty deals. And Devers go around. He did. Tried to check his swing. And Ramon DeJesus, who's at third, said, no, you did not. Doesn't look like Devers is in too much of a disagreement. There's Willie Adames, who is yet to figure out Jeffrey Springs. Here's the pitch, and it's low. Adames is 0 for 11 with 5 strikeouts. The pitch. Swing. You're going to miss. One ball and one strike. Ownage is ownage. And right now, Springs has got it on Adames. And Adames is a high, towering fly ball to left. Back at the wall. It is out of here! The Giants take the lead. It's 1-0. So much for 0 for 11. Dono's got a high fastball and hit it to 399 in left center field, and it's 1-0. Run number 14 for Willie Adames. Here's Junghoo Lee, and Lee hits a high pop-up, shallow left field, and it's going to be Soderstrom who puts it away. Giants are on the board. Willie Adames hits one over the fence in left center field, and it's 1-0 San Francisco on the Liberty Group. Protect your assets, Giants.
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2: Giants are the 1-0 lead. Here's Roop to Max Muncy, and it's a bit inside. One ball and no strikes. Willie Adames gives the Giants the lead. And the pitch. And it's a bit outside. Two balls and no strikes. Little dribbler, and it does not get past Roop as he spears it before it gets by him, and he flips it over to Eldridge. Muncy is retired. It's really frustrating for a hitter when you got you head in the count 2-0, and you just get a little dribbler. But a nice play by Roop, and here's Jeff McNeil. 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The pitch to McNeil is low. Sip the fruity candy-coated chaos. McNeil was hit on the elbow. Here he takes a call strike. Roop throws pitch number 72, and it's a high foul down the left field line and out of play. The home run tracker is sponsored by Belmont Pioneer. 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And the 1-2 is another foul down the left field line in the same spot, out of play. The distance on Willie Adames' home run is 390 feet. The 1-2 to McNeil. Swinging a little flare off the end of the bat, and it's going to fall in front of Cox. So McNeil with a little magic one-do. He's aboard. He's going to come to you live from our Chuck Chansey Gold Resort and Casino broadcast booth.
3: Well, trouble melts like lemon drops high above the chimney top, that's where.
2: Here's Williams, the ninth place hitter. The pitch is outside. One ball and no strikes. Alika Williams playing in place of Jacob Wilson. One ball, no strike. Here's the pitch. Swinging a shot towards the gap. I don't believe anybody's there. No. Barracuda's got it on one hop. They're going to send in the runner. Here's the throw home. And they missed him. Susak tried to apply the tag. It's sliding, I guess, under the tag was McNeil, but the throw beat him. Adames made a really good throw. And McNeil just avoided the tag by Susak. as he tried to swipe him. But anyway, that ties the game. So here's Bolte. And the pitch, and Bolte with a dribbler fouled on the third baseline. Looking at the replay, Susak on that swipe tag probably missed him by 3 feet. I mean, that's not on Susak. I mean, he had to go where the throw took him. It was a fastball down low. One ball and one strike. So the bottom of the order dings Landon Root. The pitch. Inside, it's two balls and a strike. On deck is Nick Kurtz. The pitch, swing a tapper foul. That'll even the count at 2-2. So the A's now with a run on four hits. Took the Giants one swing of the bat to take the lead, but they don't hang on to that lead for very long. The pitch. Blown away in the dirt. Susak digs it out. It's full count. Pitch number 82 coming up. Here it is. Line drive, that'll be a base hit. Cox gets to it. They're going to hold the runner as the throw is offline. I mean, the third base coach really, you know, he doesn't know if the throw is going to be offline or not. Some message pitching coach is coming out. And Bobby Crosby at the last second threw up the stop sign. And like I said, he has no idea that Jonah Cox's throw is going to be offline. But Williams would have made it easily if he would have kept going. This is the Habas Law mound visit. So Bolte with a nice at bat. And now you got the slugger. And that's Nick Kurtz. And Roop has had his way with Nick Kurtz, but really doesn't mean anything right now in this at bat. Kurtz has struck out twice. It's runners at first and third with one out. The pitch. Swinging a foul off his fist. And it's no balls and one strike. The ball went right into the seats down the left field line. So Roop, ready. The pitch. A little changeup down low. One ball and one strike. Williams runs well. He's at third. Bolte runs really well. He's at first. Roop now can't come up with a sign from Susak, so he steps off, and they're going to redo it, and now everybody's ready. And the 1-1. Another changeup down low. Two balls and one strike. Two and one with Nick Kurtz waiting. Here's the pitch. Swinging a possible double play ball. Schmidt's got it. Down throw on the throw to first. Not in time. Schmidt had to go far to his right. I mean, that's the risk you take when you play that second baseman to pull way off the bag at second. And no, this is not a second guess. I mean, that's just the way the Giants played it. But if Schmidt is at normal double play depth, that is an inning-ending double play. So here's Langoliers. The fielder's choice plates a run. It's 2-1, A's. And the pitch to Langoliers is fouled off the backstop. So the Giants and Landon Roop looking for a shutout inning, and they don't get it. 0-2. The pitch. Very high. One ball and two strikes. Kurt's thought about going. He's got 7 steals on the year. Two outs, a runner at first. The pitch, very high, 2-2. So Roop's pitch numbers now have crawled up. He's at 90. The pitch, swing and a miss. He got him to end the inning. So the damage is 2. Giants will come up at the bottom of the 5th. A's lead 2-1 on the Liberty Group Protect Your Assets Giants Radio Network.
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2: The A's are now leading 2-1 as we head to the home half of the 5th inning, where Victor Barrichello will lead things off against Jeffrey Springs. And the pitch, and Barrichello takes low and away. 63 pitches for Springs, so he's been really good in that department. Here's the 1-0, swing and a miss. On a changeup, it's one ball and one strike. Susek on deck, and then Jonah Cox. Here's the 1-1, and it's low and away. It was the bottom of the order for the A's that got them the lead. So the Giants see if they can answer back with their bottom of the order. Right now it's 2 balls and a strike. Here's the pitch. Foul back on the pitch up. It's 2-2. The Cameo T-shirt is coming this Sunday. It's the Giants against the Braves. The T-shirt will go to the first 20,000 fans, and it's presented by Cutwater, sfgiants.com/promotion. So come on out to the park this Sunday. 2-2. Barrichello trying to get on base to open up the inning. Here's the pitch. And a strike 3 call on a fastball, and Barrichello knew it. Let's pause for station identification. 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
2: I'm Dwayne Kuiper, along with Dave Fleming, as Susek takes a strike. Darren Chan is with us. John Miller on assignment. Mike Kruk over on the TV side. We're happy to have you. A's are leading 2-1. Here's the 0-1 to Susek. Susek takes wide. He struck out in the 3rd, and that strikeout is the 4th time in this series that Daniel Susek has struck out. Here's the 1-1, and it's outside. It's 2 balls and 1 strike. I'll give you a quick update on our Toyota out-of-town scoreboard. Here's the 2-1 pitch. Bouncing ball up the middle, but speared by Springs, who turns around and throws to Kurtz for out number two, and that'll bring up Jonah Cox. Here it's 2-1. The Pirates this afternoon beat the Mariners 5-1. The Rays beat the Royals 13-2. All the other action will be tonight as Cox takes outside. Tigers will host the Astros. Blue Jays will take on the Rangers at home. Red Sox and Yankees will go at it at Fenway Park. Here's the 1-0 to Cox. Outside 2-0. Nationals will host the Phillies tonight. Mets will do the same with the Cubs. And the Cardinals and D-backs will wrap up that series in St. Louis. That's your Toyota out-of-town scoreboard. Toyota, let's go places. Cox with a healthy swing ain't going to miss. 2-1. So the only action going on right now is this one. And we are in the fifth, so we got a ways to go. Two outs, nobody on. And the 2-1. Cox fouls this one into the upper deck to our right. And it's now 2-2. So here we go. The pitch. Swing and a miss. Change up. And that'll end the inning. Two strikeouts in the inning. Six total for Springs. We will head to the sixth. It's 2-1 Athletics on the Liberty Group Protect Your Assets Giants.
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2: Here at Oracle Park, it's the A's 2, the Giants 1, sixth inning. As Tyler Soderstrom stands in. And Rube throws, and there's a fastball at the knees for a called strike. Rube now with 92 pitches. He throws, and it's up and into Soderstrom, who bounced out to second and then picked up a base hit to left field, but trying to turn it into a double, Barracudo threw him out. The 1-1 pitch is inside. 2-1. Jonah Heim to follow. Roop is going to run down that clock, and then Soderstrom got tired of waiting, and he called time. So here we go, the 2-1. Swinging a foul on a changeup. 2-2. Check out the Coca-Cola Weekend 4-pack. 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So this sort of takes high, 3-2. 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Not a bad idea. Here's the payoff. Swinging a soft line drive. On the backhand is Adamas. Knocks it down, picks it up, throws. Not in time. So Soderstrom is going to come up with a leadoff single off the glove of Adamas. And here's Jonah Heim. 6 hits now for the A's. The Giants are just 2-1 left apart, and that was Willie Adamas' home run. Here's Heim, who takes a strike, and it's 0-1. Time is 0-1. Did he go around? He did not on the appeal on a pitch inside. 1-1. So Strum with his lead and takes a strike. 1-2. Giants have not had it at bat in this game with a runner in scoring position. Here's the 1-2, swinging a bouncing ball foul first base side. The Athletics, on the other hand, they have had 4 at bats with runners in scoring position. And they're 1-4. Here's the pitch. Bouncing ball, speared on the backhand. Roof's got it to second or one, throw to first. Double play, and what I mean by a backhand, he threw his glove behind his back and the ball ended up in his glove. As it turned out, it was going to go right to Willie Adamas if he hadn't caught it. But it just looks very slick when pitchers can pull that off. I mean, all they're doing is they're just waving at it, hoping it goes in his glove, and it did. So 2 outs, and here's Butler. And Butler takes the strike. For the Giants in the 7th inning, Dave Fleming. Get that. For the Giants in the bottom of the 6th. As there's a pitch down low, it'll be Chapman to lead things off. And then, after the 6th inning is complete, and Dave Fleming will take you the rest of the way. The next pitch is wasn't called a strike. It may have been a little bit high. So here's the 2-1 to Butler, and Butler takes outside 3-1. So where are we at now? We're at 106 pitches. The 3-1 is a fastball and a swing and a miss. 3-2. So Roop trying to finish strong. You figure this is his last inning. Maybe his last inning. Here's the payoff. Fly ball, left field. And moving back is Barracuda to make the catch to end the inning. So with the help of the double play, a nice inning. And now here come the Giants. Top of the order with Chapman to lead things off. It's 2-1. Athletics on the Liberty Group. 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
9: We're coming. Woo-hoo. Right back.
2: Here's Matt Chapman. And the pitch. And it's a strike. Chapman leading things off for the Giants here in the bottom of the sixth inning. A's are leading 2-1, the pitch. High foul on the right field line. Out of play. Eldridge on deck. And then Casey Smith, the pitch. Bouncing ball to third to left is Muncy, who gloves it and throws, and they got him. So 5-3 on the put out. And that'll bring up Eldridge. Eldridge bounced out to second, and then hit a fly ball to the wall in left field in the fourth. He takes a fastball high. Eldridge wears the number 8 in the middle of that back. Here's the 1-0. Low. Two balls and no strikes. This is pitch number 82 from Springs. Here it is. And it's outside. It's 3-0. That's the one thing we've learned now with Bryce Eldridge. He's got a good eye. He'll take his walks. The 3-0 is outside, ball 4. Well, the Giants with a base runner with one out, and here's Schmidt. The A's have a righty and a lefty in the bullpen. So here's Schmidt. And right off the bat, he gets a changeup. And a big swing and a miss, and it's no balls and one strike. Good is flied out to center, and he's flied out to left. The pitch. Swing and a miss. Curveball. Oh, nothing in two. So this is Jeffrey Springs right now throwing the kitchen sink at Casey Schmidt. Outfield straight away. And the 0-2. Foul. Down the right field line and out of play. It was a 0-2 fastball. So one big blast, and that came off the bat of Willie Adames. Here it's 0-2 and a quick toss, and Eldridge is back. Waiting on Springs, the pitch. Swinging a line drive, base hit, left field. Eldridge moves to second. And the Giants now have runners at first and second. And they will come up with Devers, and this will be the first at bat for the Giants, where they've had a runner in scoring position. Marcotte's coming out. And Giants actually may be happy to see Springs depart. And he is. So Springs is going to depart.

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5: And now it's nothing in two. So he hasn't seen anything yet but breaking balls. He might see another one here. Here's the 0-2. And he gets a breaking ball. Endeavors took it. It's wide. One ball and two strikes. Vance looking for a hit with a runner in scoring position. 1-2. The pitch. Swing and a miss. He got him on a breaking ball. He saw three of them. And here's Adames. So Adames already has the one big hit in this game. Has a chance here in the sixth inning to have another one. Here's the pitch. And it's outside for a ball, 1-0. Adames' home run in the fourth inning was his 14th. Here it is, the pitch. Down and in. Two balls and no strikes. I mean, look, Ruck's got a base open. It's at third. But he does have a place to put Adames if he wants to pitch to Jung Ho Lee. We'll see here, it's 2-0, the pitch. And it's down low again, a breaking ball. It's 3-0. I don't really think that Kruk has much more confidence facing a left-handed hitter than a right-handed hitter. 3-0. The pitch. And it's outside, ball four. So the bases are loaded for Jung Ho Lee. Been a hot hitter, did not have a hit today. So here we go. Kruk is ready. Bases are loaded. And the pitch. And a breaking ball. And it's in there for a strike, and it's 0-1. That's what he wants to throw, these left-handed hitters. Oh and one. And the pitch. And it's just a little low. And now,
6: the catcher is
5: Jonah Heim is going to challenge. It was a call ball. And now it's a strike.
6: Athletics have one remaining.
5: And it's now nothing in two. So that's a big, big call. Now it really puts Jung Ho Lee in a spot. 0-2. The pitch. A little pop-up off the end of the bat. Muncy giving chase. It's out of play. So we will reset and do it again. Big spot. With the bases loaded, Kruk wants a new baseball. Jung Ho trying to come through here in the sixth inning. Kruk is at the belt. The pitch. And a swing and a foul to the backstop. There was one of the few fastballs that any of these Giants hitters have seen. And this one rolled right over the A's under circle.

0: 0-2. The pitch. Swinging a line drive. Right field. Butler dives. He can't get it. And it rolls past him. And the Giants are off and running. One run scores. Two run scores. In the third is Lee. He has cleared the bases. The Giants lead 4-2. Unbelievable. Butler dove, couldn't catch it, then he couldn't knock it down, and the Giants are off and moving. And he got a hanging breaking ball. And here comes Kotze. So Matt Kruk threw all those breaking balls, and he finally threw one that was up to Jung-Hoo Lee, and he cleared the bases. I'm going to catch my breath. We're going to take a break. A new pitcher's coming in. The Giants lead 4-2. We'll be back.
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0: Justin Sterner is the new pitcher for the Athletics as he's facing Victor Barracudo. Now, Barracudo takes up and in on a breaking ball. One ball and no strikes. Eric Haas is on deck. So remember, Susak had the back issue right at the beginning of the game. So the pitch to Barracudo is a swing and a high drive. Center field, it is out of here. He has done it again. Another monster home run to straightaway center field. I don't know if Barracudo is just a two-day hero, but he is making some noise, folks. 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Find a spot for this guy to play. And both of his home runs, by the way, have come against right-handed pitching. It's 6-2. San Francisco, a five spot here in the sixth. Here's Haas. And Haas takes down low. A triple to clear the bases. And then a two-run home run. The pitch. Haas takes down low. 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That's the same number as last night. Haas with a swing and a miss, 2-1. Well, if the question was, is could he do it again? Well, he did. My goodness. 2-1 to Haas with two outs. And the pitch. Swing and a miss. 2-2. On deck is Jonah Cox. Here's the pitch. Swing and a miss. That'll end the inning. The Giants, very pleased with the bottom of the sixth inning. They score five times. They go from trailing 2-1 to now leading 6-2. Dave Fleming will be back. I'll see you on the postgame wrap. It's 6-2 Giants on the Liberty Group. Protect your assets, Giants Radio Network.
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6: Back with you on the radio side of our Giants baseball broadcast. Dave Fleming here for inning number 7. Wow. Giants are now leading 6-2. Ryan Walker takes over on the mound. Out of the Giants bullpen, his first pitch is fouled back by Max Muncy. For strike one, 5-run score for the Giants, all with two outs. Against the A's bullpen, the 0-1 pitch is grounded to third. Chapman gobbles it up and throws all the way across in time to get Muncy. So he's retired, one away. Giants 6-2. Jung-Hoo Lee with a bases-clearing triple, and then Victor Barrichello with another just monstrous home run. Landon Roop in line to get a win. It's been a while for Landon. The offense finally supporting him. He has got very little run support. Now a swing and a base hit to left field. Jeff McNeil. McNeil has had a nice couple games of spraying hits around. That's his second hit today. Giants haven't gotten him out yet today. One out base runner for the A's with Aliko Williams coming up for the third time. Williams had the big hit, an RBI double in the fifth inning to tie the game, and then scored the go-ahead run. But now the Giants back ahead. Way outside. Walker misses badly with a sinker. Ball one. The pitch. A little bloop behind first, and Eldridge can't catch it. It's going to land fair and then sort of squib over, spin over, and roll into foul ground. Even with Eldridge's reach, he just couldn't get back there and catch it. Just perfectly placed by Williams. A little bloop. Going to second and stopping there, McNeil. But now the top of the order comes up. So for the Giants, Justin Message, the pitching coach, is coming out. We got a right-handed hitter, Bolte, then a lefty, Kurtz, and maybe this is to give a left-hander in the bullpen some time to get loose.

0: So the Habas Law mound visit is now over, and Bolte will stand in the batter's box. Henry Bolte, two hits today. A's have eight hits, but they trail the Giants 6-2. First pitch off the inside with a slider, ball one. Haas now catching after he came in to hit for Susak, who just isn't right with his back. Something's going on. The pitch. Bolte hits a little dribbler. First base side. Fair ball. Eldridge will pick it up and step on the bag. That's all he could do. So the Giants do get the out. And now we'll see if Tony Vitello is going to make the pitching change or not. He's walking up the stairs. And yeah, here he comes. So Bolte retired. You got the big slugger Kurtz coming up. The left-hander in the bullpen, Eric Miller. So Henches was warming up earlier, but it's Miller now. And it looks like the Giants manager, with two runners in scoring position, Giants leading by four, is going to take the ball from Ryan Walker. He hadn't done it yet. He's just waiting, maybe buying Miller an extra pitch or two in the bullpen. Now he points in that direction. And the Giants will make the change. After this half inning, by the way, the seventh inning stretch, sponsored by Supercuts, real smart hair. So Miller's coming in for the bullpen. This top of the seventh, as always, sponsored by Cache Creek Casino Resort. Got lucky sevens in your future. Here's a pitch for your next weekend getaway. Head to Cache Creek Casino Resort. Your getaway awaits. Really is amazing. We talked about it on the TV side, and we've confirmed it. We looked it up. The exact same distance and exit velocity off the bat of Victor Barrichello. I mean, the chances of that seem like zero. It makes you think that there's something sort of special going on with all the emotional hardship and the incredible tragedy in Victor's home country of Venezuela, with the back-to-back devastating earthquakes right before the game yesterday. Victor Barrichello, who started yesterday's game, had two hits, threw out a runner at home plate, and hit the walk-off home run. Today he's thrown out a runner at second and hit a home run exact same distance, exact same velocity off the bat. Back-to-back games for Barrichello as a rookie, with his country in mourning, with his own family in mourning. Pretty special for Victor. And it just feels so good for him, the ability to channel all that emotion and come up with the best performances of his life here in back-to-back games. Pretty amazing. So Eric Miller is out of the bullpen. Eric, last night, you heard Tony Vitello, if you were listening to our pregame show, Tony Vitello said the first Eric Miller-like outing in a while, and I agree with that. He just kind of looked like himself. He pitched the top of the ninth inning, including against this guy, Kurtz. He struck out Kurtz in last night's game. Two on, two out here. The pitch is a slider in for a strike. 0-1. Kurtz is 0-3 today. He did drive in a run with a fielder's choice his last time up. McNeil the runner at third. Williams the runner at second. 6-2 Giants, seventh inning. The pitch in the dirt with another slider. This is a huge moment in this game. The Giants lead is 4. One base hit here from Kurtz, even if it's not one of his signature extra base hits. And the lead is going to be 2. Miller comes set. The 1-1 pitch. Hit foul. He threw that sinker at 97. Foul ball. He's ahead now, 1-2. And Giants fans know what a big moment this is. Miller. It's a sign he wants from Haas. Holding. The 1-2 pitch. Kurtz takes high, threw another fastball. This was the four-seamer. He was trying to get Kurtz to chase, and the guy who is so disciplined in the strike zone just wouldn't do it. That was a pretty good pitch, I think. 2-2. The pitch. Kurtz fouls that one off, a sinker right in on his hands. And he broke his bat. He'll get a new one. Stays 2-2. Five runs, sixth inning. The A's trying to answer here in the seventh. Two runners in scoring position. 2-2. Kurtz barely gets a piece and hits it foul. Beautiful slider. That's as good as you could throw it. But Kurtz was able to live to see at least one more pitch. Miller looks back to second, throws. That is low. Threw the slider again, and Kurtz took it. 3-2. Langeliers is on deck. If you walk Kurtz, then the bases would be loaded. And Langeliers would be the tying run with all his home run power. 3-2. Here's the pitch. That is low. Ball four. He did walk him. He threw another slider, and Kurtz reaches to load him up. Now Langeliers, dangerous against the lefty. A guy who hits left-handers very well. Even guys with great stuff like Eric Miller. One swing of the bat could tie this game. 6-2 Giants, but bases loaded for the A's. First pitch outside. Ball one. Well, the walks have been a big issue for Miller, for a lot of these Giants relievers. Miller's thrown 21 innings. That's now the 19th walk he's issued. A ground ball up the middle, base hit. That's going to score two. Cox will scoop it up. Kurt stops at second, and it's a 6-4 game. So the A's are not going quietly today. Langeliers got ahead of the count after the walk and just hit a low liner that skipped on through. Really wasn't a bad pitch. It was a good job by Langeliers. So he's aboard. Two on, two out. And the lead is back down to two. 6-4. Ninth hit for the A's. The pitch. Slider low. Ball one. The call of the game, sponsored by Ring Central, voice of your business, will make it the home run by Barracuda. Haas is going to use a mound visit here. And maybe to buy some time, the Giants are going to get somebody else up in the bullpen. So maybe buying time, maybe just trying to help Miller settle down. And Miller's throwing a lot of good pitches. This is not a case of a guy coming in and being all over the place. Just against two really good hitters, and Kurtz gets some credit for fighting hard to stay alive and then ultimately drawing a walk. Langeliers against a good pitch that was down and away, hitting it back up the middle for a two-run hit. Tyler Soderstrom, he's got two more hits today. He's been hot. The pitch on the ground to short. Adames has it. His throw to first is in time. It was wide. And Eldridge stretched out to take the throw. Man, that was close. Adames got some big-time help from Bryce Eldridge for out number three. Giants keep the lead intact. The A's, though, score two. Seventh inning stretch time. 6-4 Giants on the Liberty Group. Protect your assets. Giants Radio Network.
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0: If they don't win, it's a shame. 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
1: New pitcher Jeff Hartlieb out of the A's bullpen, right-hander, and he throws a fastball by Jonah Cox, who swings and misses. Strike one. Well, for the Giants, a 6-2 lead is now 6-4. You got the top of the order due up next. Just the second appearance this season for Hartlieb. He misses with a slider in the dirt here. 1-1 to Cox. Champion on deck, and then Eldridge. Cox 0-2 has flied out and struck out. He swings and misses here. A fastball running in under his hands. 1-2. Jeff Hartlieb. Fourth pitcher of the game for the A's. Cox strikes out swinging on a high slider. So Jonah goes down, striking out for the second time. And Matt Chapman will come up. Chapman's had a nice afternoon. On base two times, a hit and a walk. He's made a couple really good defensive plays. The pitch. Chapman takes a strike. 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That's Cars for Kids with a K. Your car, running or not, can be picked up as soon as the next day. You'll get a vacation voucher and maximum tax deduction. Now a high strike. Wow, that was a very high strike. No challenge. I think there could have been. That was a ball, but Chapman let it go by. Giants only, they have both their challenges. A's only have one left. 0-2. Here's the pitch. That one's definitely high, taken for a ball. I do think at this point of the game, when you're up, unless it's a real high leverage spot, I would think the strategy might be to not use them on offense. Save your challenges for defense. 1-2, off the outside with a slider. 2-2. Ball. Chapman took that one. It was down. So Chapman, the longtime A's star, playing against his old team, has worked the count full. 3-2. Eldridge on deck. The pitch. Foul. Back out of play. 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So get a group together last minute. Or the Blue Jays coming up, sfgiants.com/groups. 3-2. The pitch. Chapman takes strike three called. He's challenging, and I think
3: the
1: he should.
3: Challenging the pitch.
1: That pitch was up, and Chapman is going to use the challenge. He will win it. Yeah, that's a ball.
3: Francisco has two remaining.
1: That's a good use of the challenge. It wasn't up by that much. That's a one-out base runner with Eldridge coming up in a spot where you got your the middle of the order hitters lined up. Chapman's got good speed. Lead is two. It's the bottom of the seventh, 6-4 Giants. Here's the pitch. Low, ball one, and that's going to be challenged by Hine. This one's really close. I mean, if it's a strike, it barely clipped the edge. It is a strike.
3: All the return. Athletics have one remaining.
1: The A's are starting to use the... there were so many challengeable pitches early that weren't challenged. Now it's finally starting to happen. So instead of 1-0, it's 0-1 to Eldridge. Price 0-2 with a walk and a run scored. He lines this one towards left center field, but Bolte is going to move over and catch it. Wow. That was a hard hit ball. 107 off the bat. He hit it too hard. Keep doing that, and he's going to get out of his little funk. Two down for Schmidt. That was a good swing, good at bat, just nothing to show for it. Here's Schmidt. Casey 1-for-3. He and Eldridge built the rally when the Giants scored 5 in the 6th to come from behind and take the lead. 6-4 now as Schmidt takes a strike. Slider over the outside. Dylan Smith warming up in the Giants bullpen. So I think we'll see Dylan Smith for the 8th inning. 0-1 is hit high in the air to shallow left. Coming in, Soderstrom fighting the bright sunshine, and he'll catch it. That was not easy, but he made the play. The inning is over. One walk, one left. On to the 8th we go. 6-4 Giants on the Liberty Group Protect Your Assets Giants Radio Network.
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1: Dylan Smith out of the Giants bullpen, fourth pitcher of the game for the Giants, 8th inning. And the lead is just 2. Just an incredible sight. I got to get the phone out and take a quick photo. Here's strike 1 to Jonah Heim. It's multitasking. The San Francisco Fire Department has brought one of their fire boats into San Francisco Bay and into McCovey Cove, and they're using the water cannon, and it's really cool. Here's a foul straight back, 0-2. Got to remember to actually broadcast the game, but man, that is no joke, is it? They are pumping the water cannon. They're putting on a show. There's no other ballpark in the world where you get that. It's kind of cool to have them stop by. Dylan Smith winds, throws. Heim takes in the dirt with a sinker. So you figure if it works out the way Tony Vitello wants it to, Smith here in the 8th and Caleb Killian in the 9th. The pitch low from 0-2 to 2-2. 8th inning is sponsored by Mancini's Sleep World. 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Rest easy. Ground ball pulled foul. So it stays 2 balls, 2 strikes. This is a big hitter here for Dylan Smith. We got Butler and then Muncy coming up next. 2-2 pitch. Heim strikes out swinging. He got him to chase the slider in the dirt. Out number 1. Let's pause here for station identification. 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
1: Butler from the left side. He hits one foul. A little sweeper from Dylan Smith. Kind of down into the power. That's the one spot where you figure Lawrence Butler can beat you, but he got away with it. 0-1 the count to Butler, 0-for-3. His batting average for the year is down to 189. Here's the windup and the pitch. Swing and a miss. High fastball. That's where you got to go after Butler. He does not handle that high fastball particularly well. 0-2. Wind whipping the pant legs of Dylan Smith out on the mound. His 2-strike pitch. Ooh, real close. Fastball just off the inside. Froze Butler, but he missed with it. One and two. He comes home. Butler hits a fly ball center field. Going back on it, Cox. He will square up, still backpedaling, and he runs into the wall and doesn't catch it. The ball is off the wall. The wind kept pushing that one, and Cox, he got back there and then kind of ran out of room. He thought he was going to have room. Butler ends up at second. And that'll be a double. But Cox maybe a little bit of the inexperience of playing here. In that, and I think mostly just the wind. He thought it was coming down, and it just kept carrying and carrying. And finally, he ran into the wall right as he reached up. If he measured that better, here's a swing and a foul by Muncy on a sweeper, then he would have caught that, I think, no problem. Instead, his body slammed into the wall, and he couldn't get the glove all the way up to where the ball hit. The 0-1, way outside. Now, this is the matchup. Last night, Muncy hit the home run. It was a scoreless tie in the eighth inning with Smith on the mound and Muncy in the batter's box, and Muncy took him out to deep center field. Made it, at that point, 1-0 A's. Set up the drama in the ninth inning. Giants lead 6-4 here today. The pitch. Swing and a miss. Sweeper again, 1-2. But that's a big runner at second base, Butler. Here's Smith with the 1-2. Muncy strikes out swinging through a beautiful slider. Strike three. Not today for Muncy against Smith. Two down. Two outs, but not through this because McNeil comes up. McNeil, he's kind of like their version. He's not having nearly as good a year, but he's the A's version of Luis Arraez. He's tough to strike out. Puts the ball in play. He's been hit by a pitch and had two singles in this game. He scored two of their four runs. Runner at second, two down. The pitch. McNeil hits a pop foul off to the left out of play. Strike one. But the A's are running out of outs, and so down two, even if they were to only score Butler, that is a big, big extra run out there. Owen one. Smith checks second. Down pitches. McNeil takes low. Splitter. He's got that split change. He'll throw that mostly to left-handed hitters. He uses the sweeper-slider combo against right-handed hitters. But McNeil took that one and took it without really flinching. The 1-1. McNeil swings and misses. He threw the sweeper there. So not the splitter, the sweeper against the lefty. Like it acted like a changeup, though. 1-2. Two down, runner at second. 6-4 Giants, top eight. The pitch. McNeil takes outside. That one wasn't close. 2-2. A couple of finals from earlier on the Toyota out-of-town scoreboard. Tampa Bay beat up on the Royals 13-2. Pirates beat the Mariners 5-1. 2-2 pitch. Is lined into right field, base hit. One hop to Lee. Butler coming around. Here comes Jung-Woo's throw. One hop, tag, safe at home plate. And the lead is down to one. That's what Jeff McNeil's been doing for these last 2 days. His third hit of the game in a two-strike situation. Great throw by Jung-Woo Lee. Very close at the plate. But the fastball, the problem with that was the fastball was down, but it was right out over the middle of the plate. And McNeil pulled it into right field. So now Williams comes up with two outs. The tying run is at first. The pitch. Low, ball one. Giants 6, A's 5. This is the ninth place hitter. It guarantees the top of the order is going to come up in the ninth inning. That was going to happen anyway, but now just a one-run lead. Williams swings and misses. Fastball, 1-1. Matt Gage is getting loose in the pen, and I think just protecting against the possibility that Kurtz comes up in this inning. Here's the 1-1. That one's fouled. Back out of play, 1-2. So the double by Butler on a ball that could have been caught and wasn't caught in center field. And then the two-out, two-strike hit by McNeil. Here's Smith with the 1-2. Now he's going to step off. He throws way outside with a sweeper, 2-2. Williams has had two hits, just got called up today. And he's been one of the key hitters. It's been the bottom of the order for the A's. It's been doing it. The 2-2. Foul. Back out of play. Hung that sweeper up. He's making some location mistakes. He's kind of alternating really good pitches with pitches that are missing their spot. Got away with that one. Still 2-2. He throws. A swing and a pop-up. On the infield, who's going to take it? Eldridge is going to climb the mound and make the catch and stumble on the back slope of the mound, but hang on to the ball. There was nobody else to help Bryce Eldridge there, so that turned into a good play. The A's, though, get a run on a two-out hit, and the Giants' lead is 1. 6-5, we go to the bottom of the eighth on the Liberty Group Protect Your...
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1: Ball one to Rafael Devers. Bottom eight, Giants could use an extra run. Their lead is 1-6-5. The big hitters are looming for the A's in the ninth inning. You got Devers and then Adames. And then Jung-Hoo Lee. Devers hits a foul. Back out of play against Hartlieb, the right-hander. This should be a better matchup for Devers, who has scuffled today. 0-3 with a couple strikeouts. Devers hit a huge home run last night. His 12th of the year. One and one. He hits a pop-up this time behind second with the wind blowing and the sun shining, and it's caught by the shortstop Williams. Basket-style catch. It is not a good time to try to catch a pop-up, but Williams did it. One out here in the bottom of the eighth. Devers is 0-4 today. Here's Adames. Adames has been a big part of the Giants' offense this afternoon with a homer and a walk. He scored two runs. The walk came right before Lee's triple that cleared the bases. Wild swing and miss here. That's been happening so much with Adames. That pitch was a foot in the opposite batter's box. First pitch of the at-bat. 0-1. He lines this one to left field. Soderstrom over, and he will make the catch on the run. Wasn't hit all that hard. Off the bat still, though, thought it had a chance to be a hit. Two down. Caleb Killian is warming up in the Giants' bullpen. We're going to see him in the ninth inning. Jung-Hoo Lee. Maybe the biggest hit of the whole game for the Giants was Lee's bases loaded triple. Back in the sixth inning, Giants scored five times in the sixth to take the lead. He takes ball one, a slider from Hartlieb. It was 6-2 at that point. Now it's 6-5. Two in the seventh, one in the eighth for the A's. Giants bullpen has not been airtight today. The 1-0 pitch. That's a strike. Cutter right down the middle, 1-1. A fastball taken high. Ball two. Giants have the Atlanta Braves in tomorrow. Start of a three-game weekend series. Trying to finish off three in a row against the A's. Something they haven't done all year. But it's not going to be easy. 2-1 is outside. Ball three to Lee. McDonald against Lopez. The matchup tomorrow. 7:15 on the Friday. The first pitch time. Lee pulls it on the ground to first. Kurtz has it. He'll feed to Hartlieb, who gets to the bag ahead of Jung-Hoo. And the Giants go down in order. So on we go to the ninth. The lead is just one. Killian's coming in. 6-5 Giants on the Liberty Group.
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1: All right, here we go. Ninth inning. Giants lead is 6-5, and it's Caleb Killian who has five saves on the year, trying to get the final three outs against the top of the order. Big challenge here for Killian. A right-hander against the right-handed hitting Bolte, who hits a little squibber. Right side, Schmidt over to his left, will field and throw to first. Too late. Bolte got jammed, broke his bat, and he's aboard. So the tying run is on an infield hit on the very first pitch of the ninth inning. And I know you did not think it was going to be easy. It's not going to be easy because now Kurtz comes up. Killian throws. Kurtz takes a ball just a little high. 1-0. Four-seam fastball from Killian at 96 miles an hour. Kurtz has a fielder's choice, RBI, and a walk. But monster power from this guy. Killian pivots, throws over. Bolte dives back safely. Bolte's fast. You got to pay attention to him. I mean, it's a one-run game. You can't lose focus of Kurtz, but a steal would be a huge play. You got Haas, not Susak, behind home plate. 1-0 the count to Kurtz. Curveball in for a strike. Maybe more likely you would run after Kurtz's at bat is over, but that doesn't mean you can't relax out there. You cannot relax. You got to pay attention to him. 1-1. Kurtz takes it. It goes right by Haas to the backstop. Oh my goodness. I mean, that might be scored as a wild pitch, but it hit right around the home plate. It wasn't side to side. And it was a curveball, but Haas, instead of moving the body, just tried to backhand it, and it went right by him. So it's a wild pitch. The tying run is in scoring position with nobody out. 2-1, the pitch. Fastball for a strike at 97, 2-2. Six-5 Giants ninth inning, but runner at second, nobody out for the A's, and the middle of their order is up. Killian's 2-2 on the way. Hit foul. He threw the curveball, and he threw a good one. Kurtz hit it foul off to the left. Another 2-2 on the way. Kurtz strikes out swinging. He foul tipped it, and Haas held on. 98-mile-an-hour fastball. A huge first out. And not only do you get him, but he doesn't put the ball in play. So Bolte stays at second. He threw a fastball right down the middle. And he struck him out. One out for Langoliers, who drove in two in the seventh. The pitch. Strike. Fastball. 0-1. Langoliers hit one right back up the middle for a two-run base hit. It took it from 6-2 to 6-4. Then the A's scored a run in the eighth inning to make it 6-5. Now we're in the ninth. Runner at second. One out. Here's the pitch. Low with a fastball, 99 miles an hour. But a ball, 1-1. Langoliers, 19 home runs, 42 batted in. We've got Tyler Soderstrom, who's got two hits today on deck. The 1-1. And misses down and away, a fastball, 2-1. Giants trying to finish off a third straight win against the A's. Not easy to do. Here's the pitch. Langoliers breaks his bat. It's a ground ball to short. Adames has it. He'll throw to first just in time to get Langoliers two down. Bolte stays at second. A's are down to their final out. Giants one out away from the win. Good pitch from Killian. And that was a good play by Adames, because Langoliers, he's the catcher. Today he's the DH, but he runs well for a catcher. And Adames had to circle around that one. There couldn't be any mistake, otherwise he wasn't going to get him. Two down. Soderstrom in the batter's box. The pitch outside with a curveball. 1-0. Bolte at second, ready to go on the crack of the bat. Giants fans trying to help Killian get through this. 6-5 Giants, ninth inning. Here's the 1-0. That one on the outside corner, called a strike. Good pitch, right on the edge at 97. Soderstrom 2-for-4 with two singles. He's been one of the hottest A's hitters. He's had a good series. Outfield straight away. Infield back. Here's the 1-1. Soderstrom takes low. That was another curve. 2-1. The catcher Heim is on deck. First base is open, which, now that you're behind in the count, you can use that open base. You don't have to give in to this guy, but if you walk Soderstrom, that's the go-ahead run on base. 6-5 ninth inning with two outs. 2-1 to count. Here's the pitch. Soderstrom takes high. Fastball up. Now it's 3-1. An infield hit to start it off, then a wild pitch. But Bolte, since then, has stayed at second. Now two down. A lot of nervous energy here in the ballpark. 3-1. Soderstrom takes a strike, and he's challenging.
3: The batter is challenging the pitch.
1: He thought it was low. It was low.
3: Overturn.
1: Giants are asking, was that a swing? And Haas, I mean, I don't blame Haas for asking. I guess Ramon de Jesus must have given an indication that it wasn't. It was close to a swing. Watching the replay, I mean, it was kind of in that 50-50 zone. I don't think he did go around. So the walk. Now Haas is going to come out to the mound. Jonah Heim, the hitter. Heim's got power, 6 home runs. Not a ton of at-bats this year. So a Habis Law mound visit as the Giants try to find their way through the ninth inning. Turns around, heads back behind home plate. Bolte, the runner at second. Soderstrom, the runner at first. Almost everybody standing up around Oracle now. Two on, two out. The pitch. Very high ball one. That was not close. Time 0 for 3 with a walk, and he will take a walk. If you miss like that, he's not going to chase. Butler is on deck. 6-5 Giants, ninth inning. The pitch. Heim, ground ball, and fair past the dive of Chapman into left field. That's going to tie the game. Bolte around to score, stopping at second. As Soderstrom, it's 6-6. Heim just slapped at it, and with Chapman playing off the line, he laid out and couldn't get there. So it's another blown save. It was a fastball right down the middle. And Heim did not try to do big damage. He just kind of slapped at it, and that worked. Now the go-ahead run is in scoring position for Butler, who doubled in the eighth inning and scored the fifth run. The pitch. Butler takes a curve for a strike. Well, the Giants have blown another save. It's just happened way too much this year. This one here today was kind of a slow drip, a slow build. The 2 in the 7th, 1 in the 8th, and now 1 here in the 9th. Butler lines one into right field. That's a hit. Coming around 3rd, Soderstrom. Lee's throw home is late. He scores 7-6 A's. Around to 3rd, Heim. 2 runs across here in the 9th for the A's. It's 3 straight hitters reaching, all with 2 outs. And a curveball that just got too much of the plate. Butler pulled it into right field. And that's sort of the worst case scenario. You give up the lead, okay, but the extra run, now the Giants are in big danger of losing this game. Mason Barnett warming up in the A's bullpen. Matt Gage getting ready in the Giants' pen. It was 6-2 going to the seventh inning. Now it's 7-6 A's. Here's the pitch. Butler runs. Swing and a miss, and Haas is not going to throw. Well, Butler, I mean, that's a good play by him. Why not? Now, if Max Muncy gets a hit, it's probably 9-6. And the Giants' chances are greatly diminished. So this is sort of the game right here for the Giants. They've given up the lead. The pitch. Topper foul, third base side. It's 0-2. Muncy. 0-4 today. Giants have the bottom part of the lineup coming up in the ninth inning. 0-2. A little floater hit out of the left center, and it's going to fall. And that'll score 2. Heim home, Butler home. Muncy just blooped one into left center field. It's 9-6 A's. A four-run inning against Killian. And he's going to be knocked out of this game. All of the runs scoring, all of them with two outs. Killian could not get the final out. Walk, hit, hit. Four runs in. And it's 9-6 A's. Giants were so, so close to their first three-game sweep of the year. And

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2: Is high, ball one. Giants aren't done yet. They have three outs of life left on offense. A's bullpen has not been very good. 1-0 pitch, fouled back. And that's where that final hit, I mean, all of them hurt so much, but the final one really hurts. Instead of 7-6, it's 9-6. The pitch. Did he go? Yes, he did. Check swing, but rule the swing. McNeil can't believe it. 1-2 the count. Here comes. Fouled off by McNeil. Slider down and away. Fought it off foul. There goes the runner from first, and the ball is fouled again. Giants haven't gotten this guy out yet today. Jeff McNeil, 3-for-3 and on base all four times. And he's only hitting .238 for the year, but he's had a great game. The guy on deck, the ninth place hitter, Aliko Williams, has two hits. It's not been the top of the order. It's been the bottom of the lineup that has killed the Giants today. 1-2. Foul right back above us. Still 1-2. Gage, it's almost like Gage, since coming off the injured list, just doesn't quite have the same finish snap to his pitches. He's having a hard time putting hitters away. A lot of at-bats kind of have felt like this. A step and throw to first, and Muncy is back. Last 10 games, Gage has given up 9 runs total. I mean, he was really having about as good a year as anybody in the Giants bullpen. Trying to work his way back. 1-2. Down and away with a slider. Not really close. 2-2. Well, this will be the 8th pitch of this at-bat. Here it comes. McNeil hits another foul. It's almost like Gage just said, forget all the nuance. I'm just throwing one right out over the heart of the plate. That's what he did. McNeil spoiled it foul. A 4-run ninth inning for the A's. They lead the Giants 9-6. It was 6-5 just a few hitters ago with 2 down. The pitch, runner goes again. It's taken for a ball and not even a throw.

0: 10-pitch at bat with this next one for McNeil against Gage, who just came in the game. Second steal of the inning for the A's, plus a wild pitch. That's these tight games late. The Giants are having massive problems as a group, keeping teams from running against them, advancing. Wild pitches have been an issue. 3-2 is lined to right field. Lee going back, and he'll make the catch on the edge of the warning track. And McNeil retired. But four runs for the A's. Giants are now down three. Barracudo, Haas, Cox coming up. 9-6 A's. We go to the bottom of the ninth on the Liberty Group Protect Your Assets Giants Radio Network.
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0: Well, Mason Barnett, who's pitching for the eighth time this year for the A's, will come in. Giants are down. They were hoping not to play the bottom of the ninth, but they're down, and not just by a run. It's 9-6. Barracudo takes a strike. Fastball in there. It's 0-1. Barracudo has had another amazing day with a two-run homer that hasn't been enough because of the struggles of the Giants bullpen. Now a fastball, and that one called a strike. It's 0-2. Barnett. Two straight fastballs ahead of Barracudo, 0-2. Giants need base runners. Barracudo, I mean, another home run, they take it, but they really just need to start a rally here. Try to put some pressure against the A's, whose own bullpen issues have been extreme. 0-2. Off the outside. Giants bullpen ERA coming into today in the month of June, 5.74. And only the fourth worst bullpen ERA in baseball in June. Barracudo strikes out swinging on a slider. One out. Eric Haas comes up. Drew Gilbert comes out on deck. He's going to pinch hit for Jonah Cox. And again, the Giants need base runners. They got the power at the top of the order coming up if you can get anything going here. Haas takes a slider inside. Ball one. So these two hitters key for the Giants just to have a shot with Chapman and Eldridge and Schmidt. There's a fastball for a strike. 1-1. Side. Here's a pitch very high. 3-1. Well, over on the A side, you know they're thinking this has to be a strike. It's 9-6, one out, bottom nine. You got the eighth place hitter, the catcher, up. 3-1 is a foul tip. Man, it was ball four. It was up, and Haas started to swing, and the ball hit his bat. That's, ooh. You need base runners. That pitch was a half a foot up out of the strike zone. 3-2. Runs coming in at 95. Not easy. 3-2 pitch. Foul back. That was 97. Three-two. Haas hits pop-up. First base side, fighting the sun, Kurtz. And McNeil over, right behind him. Kurtz makes the catch. Two down. Gilbert will hit, trying to keep the game alive. Yeah, look, it is just not easy. Yeah, going against a guy who's got some high octane stuff, but ball four turned into a foul ball, and instead of a base runner and maybe a little life for the Giants, now two down, bases empty for Gilbert. The pitch. Gilbert takes a strike. Chapman on deck. If Gilbert and Chapman both could reach, then you get Eldridge up there. With a chance to tie the game with one swing. A one. Gilbert hits a little line drive into left, coming over Soderstrom. He'll catch it. And that ends the game. Very disappointing for the Giants, who were an out away from a win and a series sweep. And yet they just couldn't do it. And the Giants bullpen ends up giving up seven runs from the seventh inning on. The A's get the win by the final score of 9-6. Nine runs, 15 hits, no errors for the A's. Six runs, five hits. Only five hits today for the Giants. No errors for the Giants. The winning pitcher will end up being Jeff Hartlieb. He gets his first win. He's 1-0. Mason Barnett is going to get a save, his second. The losing pitcher, Caleb Killian, he gave up four in the ninth inning. All of those runs scored with two outs. Giants were one out away from a win, and they just could not hang on. Time of the game, 2 hours and 56 minutes. Paid crowd $33,089, and the Giants fans file out of here a little disappointed with the way this series ended. The Giants had two great wins to start the series and were in position for a third, and they just couldn't do it. Home runs Adames and Barrichotto for the Giants. The A's did not hit a home run. Those 15 hits added up to nine runs. 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Our on-site producer, engineer, Darren Chan, network coordinators, Tim Webb and Danny Dunn. 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The Atlanta Braves are coming to town. Trevor McDonald will get the ball for the Giants, trying to bounce back after another tough late-inning loss. For Dwayne Kuiper, Mike Kruko, and John Miller, who's off on assignment, I'm Dave Fleming reminding you again, the final score today, A's 9, Giants 6. Postgame show coming up next. 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
8: 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We became the Tuesday Night Baseball Club. 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
0: Okay, it's post-game wrap time here, and gosh, that one hurts. After Victor Barrichello hit that home run, I thought there's no way the Giants are losing this game. All the good stuff that's been happening over the last few days, and the bullpen gives up 7 in the final 3 innings.
13: Yeah, that was one that really hurt, only because you didn't see it coming. You thought that with Lanarup, who struggled these last 10 games to get run support, he got it today. I mean, he gives the bullpen a 6-2 lead, and you're thinking, well, you know, they've been really pitching well in these last 3 series, and it just collapsed. But look, you knew the A's were not going to go easy. They weren't. I mean, to their credit, you know, they battled back and they scored 2, made it a 6-4 game, made it a 6-5 game. And then with 2 outs and a runner on, and the Giants got through Kurtz and they got through Langoliers, you're thinking, okay, this is looking good. Not so fast, my friend. And they wound up putting a 4 spot up. That's the most runs that the A's will score in the ninth inning this year. And the Giants are going to walk out of here disappointed. They win a series against the A's, which is a big deal. And they're upset because of how they lost game 3.
0: Am I right that all of those runs in the late innings against the bullpen scored with 2 outs? I think all of them did.
14: I think you're probably right. You know, you get the infield hit to start out the ninth, but then, you know, and I heard you, you know, talking about wrapping it up. But then you get the next 2 outs, and you're starting to feel pretty good, right? But, yeah, they're going to throw out some tough at-bats, and... And, you know, you can talk about defensive positioning. If Chapman is, you know, a step over towards the bag, the game's over. But, you know, Jonah Heim, give him credit. He got the big hit the other way.
0: Yeah, that one hurts. It really does. And you give the A's credit. I like what you guys both said. I mean, they have a good offensive team. They got a lot of good hitters. They fight hard. They get credit for it, but... Few too many of those.
14: They held the big guy down. He didn't get a hit. the first baseman,
0: yeah.
13: Kurtz.
0: The whole series they pitched him great.
14: They did, but not enough today.
0: All right, we'll pick players right after this.
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0: Okay, post-game wrap part two. I think it's my turn to pick first
13: today.
0: It
13: is your turn. Launch away.
0: And I'm going to pick Jung-Hoo Lee. I thought that at-bat, the at-bat against Crook. Crook had been making all the Giants' left-handed hitters look bad. And he got some of the nastiest pitches you could ever get and fought them off and finally got one. It wasn't even really like a terrible pitch, but it was up and toward the inside, and he pulled it and cleared the bases with a triple. It lit this place up. It took the Giants from behind to ahead, and another big moment for Jung-Hoo Lee. So I'm going with him.
13: Oh, that's a great pick. And I think the point you make about, the pitch that he hit was a hang and breaking ball, right? But it was up above the hands, middle in. When you're hitting off of Crook, that sweep is going 5 feet across the plate. You're not thinking inside when you're hitting from the left side off the left-handed Crook. And despite the fact that he did hang it, it was still not something that was easy to get to. And he barreled it. He's just red hot. Good pick.
0: That's my guy.
14: Good pick. Go ahead, Mike.
13: Okay, well, then I'm going to take Barracudo. He's just such a great shot in the arm. The second consecutive night, he hits a long home run, 445. Last night, 445. But the arm, he showed off his arm today in a play at second base that turned Tyler Soderstrom's sure double into a OUT hang with him. And it just... Given what this guy's playing through, the emotion that he's carrying on the field, he's really, really making himself a lot of points with Giants fans, the way he's handled this whole thing, and good for him. Barracudo, my guy.
0: Good
14: yep.
0: for him.
14: Good pick, yep. Yeah.
0: Awesome.
14: Well, I'll take the starting pitcher. I thought, as we all do, he definitely deserved a better fate in this one. And no decision, well, it's obviously better than a loss, but... When you're that close to picking up a win and pitching as well as he did, just makes it a long night. So I'll take Landon Root.
0: How do you explain the fact that the Giants have lost 10 straight games that he started?
14: Yeah.
0: That's hard to explain.
13: You can't. You can't explain it.
0: Cannot explain.
13: But that's a good pick.
0: Yeah. Okay, what's on deck? Sponsored by your California Ford dealers. Well, a day game here, so you get a night off, but not a day off. The Braves are in town. Braves are the team. They're in San Francisco today. Probably touring Alcatraz or whatever, up in wine country.
14: Well, guess who's at the Cow Club?
0: Who?
14: Yes.
0: Yeah. You already got word?
14: Yeah. Well, he said, look, if I wasn't doing something, I'd come out and see you guys. I text back, I said, yeah, right.
0: Sure.
13: Yeah, meanwhile, he's playing 36 at the Cow Club.
0: We'll see Yaz and all those former Giants tomorrow.
14: And I'm sure his family's here, probably, too.
0: I would think so. Yeah, come back to San Francisco. Yeah.
14: So, anyway.
0: So, Friday night baseball tomorrow.
14: It'll be good.
0: Trevor McDonald on the mound.
13: We'll be here.
0: What's on deck? 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
0: All right, back here for a final couple moments. First things first, let's go places with the Toyota out-of-town scoreboard. Only two other final scores, a light schedule on this Thursday. Tampa Bay beat Kansas City 13-2. They had a no-hitter for a long time in that game. Pirates beat the Mariners 5-1 today in Pittsburgh. All right, highlights from this one for the Giants. The highlight early was Willy Adames. It was a scoreless game, a pitcher's duel. Landon Roop against Jeffrey Springs. And really, nobody had gotten much going on at all until two outs, bases empty in the bottom of the fourth.
19: Adames, it's a high, towering fly ball to left. Back at the wall. It is out of here! And the Giants take the lead. It's 1-0.
0: Adames, it was a scoreless game, a pitcher's duel. Landon Roop against Jeffrey Springs. And really, nobody had gotten much going on at all until two outs, bases empty in the bottom of the fourth.
19: Adames, it's a high, towering fly ball to left. Back at the wall. It is out of here! And the Giants take the lead. It's 1-0. The Giants take the lead. It's 1-0.
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0: Aren't done yet. The A's went back into the bullpen, brought in Justin Sterner, and the kid who's had an amazing couple days, Victor Barrichotto, was up.
19: 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Center field. It is out of here. Again, another monster home run to straightaway center field.
0: 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And the hit of the game, we'll call it Lee's bases-clearing triple, sponsored by El Cerrito Honda. More than just a car dealership, were family. At that point, it just felt like, well, the Giants aren't going to lose this game. The inspirational performance of Barracudo, Lee's great at bat. They were up 6-2, but this season has been so hard for the Giants to finish off games, and today, no different. The A's got two runs in

0: 7th. A base hit by Langoliers to get closer. They scored a run in the 8th, and that came on a hit by McNeil. All of the runs, all of them against the Giants bullpen, came with two outs. Two in the 7th, one in the 8th. In the 9th, Caleb Killian, in a one-run game, came out of the Giants bullpen. He gave up an infield hit, then got two outs. It was 6-5 with two outs and one runner on. Walk by Soderstrom. Base hit, Heim tied it. Butler's hit put him ahead. Muncy's two-run hit added on. And it ended up a four-run inning. 9-6, the A's beat the Giants here today. Thanks again to Darren Chan and our network coordinators Tim Webb and Danny Dunn. As the Giants fall 9-6, the final score. They don't get the sweep here this afternoon. For all of us, Dave Fleming saying so long here from Oracle Park. We'll talk to you again tomorrow.
1: 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You throw the ball. You hit the ball. You catch the ball. You got it!
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3: Hey everybody, John Dickinson, join me and Larry Krueger in for Murph and Marcus. One final day on a Friday. We'll be talking some Giants. Do they get the sweep over the A's? The first legit sweep of the season. Susan Slusser stops by 8:15. And of course, Mike Kruko, as he does every Friday, will join the program at 7:30. 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
5: When you see it in person, that is the best cure to anything that you're feeling when it comes to what we're doing with the sport of baseball and the showmanship of it all and the circus, some would say.
6: Yeah, you mentioned showmanship, circus. You know, in the news cycle the last month and a half, Jackson Olsen will be on Dancing with the Stars on ABC. And there are players like Olsen who come from the college ranks and excel, succeed in banana ball, both on the field, off the field. And guys like Jackie Bradley Jr., who was a Major League Baseball stalwart for nearly a decade with the Boston Red Sox, or Tanner Allen, who is a College Baseball Player of the Year and winner of the College World Series at Mississippi State. How do you mix these guys who are, you know, Division I college players, Division III college players who walk into banana ball and have success with former top-level baseball guys that are on the same rosters?
5: Well, the beautiful thing about the baseball world is it's so small once you get in it and everybody speaks it. So once these guys, you know, they've been in locker rooms their entire life, whether they matched out at Division II baseball and junior college, or they're 11 years in the bigs and a two-time World Series champ like Jackie Bradley Jr., there's a mutual respect between baseball players just when you see these guys put the work in day after day. So as this has been something that's been growing for 7 years of the sport, and the talent level has gotten better and better. Like, this didn't happen overnight, right? And there's also guys like Bill Leroy, Kyle Lewis, who have been here 9 years. Like, I think I've seen a lot of respect from the new guys coming in, whether they're Kyle Martin with 275 professional home runs before he ever played banana ball, or someone coming straight out of college like Gideon Antel. I mean, these guys come in here and they really respect the veterans, and everyone is just pulling the same direction in making baseball fun. And it's been pretty easy from what I've been able to see.
6: Let's get into this weekend. Again, Biko Scala, the play-by-play of the Savannah Bananas on the Drake Toll Show. And like I said, it will be an honor to share the booth with you for the next couple of days on ESPN and then ABC on Sunday for the Bananas and the Party Animals, Autzen Stadium in Eugene, two sold-out games. Biko, that Sunday contest on ABC, those three letters, how meaningful is that to the sport of banana ball, to its owner Jesse Cole, to have this league, these two teams showcased on national television at the highest level?
5: I think ABC is as prestigious an honor for broadcasting a sport as you can get out there. So it is not lost on me through, you know, getting our ESPN 2 debut back in 2022, our ESPN debut July 5th, 2024. Like, these are the milestone moments for a broadcaster, obviously, but for the entire organization that you do not forget. And it's not lost on me how absurd this whole thing has gotten, that just last weekend in Cincinnati, all three games were on ESPN. I was racking my brain, like, how many broadcasters have gotten to call a game back-to-back nights prime time, and then the next afternoon, all of them on ESPN. It's pretty rare. So now we get fourth straight game on ESPN on Saturday night, and then ABC, the creme de la creme, on Sunday afternoon. It's an immense honor and a privilege, and it also means we got to go out there and crush it, and that's not something we take lightly at all.
6: No, of course not. And the preparation that goes into the weekend is already has already been clear over the course of this week, and rehearsal day today awaits both of those teams as well as the broadcast crew in front office. Getting into Autzen

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2: It's a little perplexing, but I think, you know, the reason I go back to is I think that the defense was an issue that, you know, was kind of a thorn in their side, and they wanted to see more from him, and that he wasn't really Charles Lee's type of player in the end. Otherwise, why would you trade your franchise? 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
3: The billboards, the outside of the arena, a whole lot of signage will change in Charlotte this week as LaMelo Ball
2: is now a member
3: of the Minnesota Timberwolves. Steve, hopefully they don't have you on hourly out there peeling those off, I would hope, as Steve Reed, the Associated Press, joins the Drake Toll Show. And all this comes off the heels of the NBA draft, where one of my favorite quotes, Mick Cronin gave this quote in the middle of the college basketball season about Hannes Steinbach. And he said, I don't know how to pronounce his name. I just call him lottery pick. And he was that good of a college basketball player and now walks into Charlotte alongside Christian Anderson, the Texas Tech guard, who I thought was great at Texas Tech. He's really solid in a deep Big 12. Are those two guys that Charlotte intends to plug and play and win with in 2026-27? And that is under the assumption that LaMelo would have been dealt no matter how this draft went.
2: Well, I think there's certainly a history of that, right? I mean, you look at last year's draft. They drafted four guys, two in the first, two in the second, and all four of them played. I mean, Con Knipl obviously was, you know, in contention for player of the year. Cyan James gave him something. Liam McNeely played. And then Ryan Kolkbrenner, their other first-round pick, he was a starter for a good portion of the season. So, I think they're going to play. Now, you know, once you start playing all those young guys, there's only so much playing time to go around, right? So at some point you get, you know, backlogged with draft picks. So we'll see how these guys work out. Anderson's an intriguing pick. He's a really good shooter. They're going to need some more shooting now that LaMelo's gone. But obviously Con Knipl is there. Brandon Miller's a good shooter. But I think you'll see him into the rotation. And Hannes, they need a physical big, and he gives them a little bit more size in the front court. So we'll see what happens there. But I think a lot of it depends on how these guys perform in training camp, how they fit into the rotation. But, you know, those two guys, one of the benefits they got of drafting those two guys is they play together. There's some built-in chemistry there. They both, played on this under-19 team that did really well, and the German under-19 team. And so they're real familiar with each other. So you put those two in a starting lineup together, you know, maybe in that second team rotation, and you've got some built-in chemistry. So that always helps.
3: 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And Steve, I get fired if I don't ask one NFL.

0: A question per guest, so obligatory here. Forgive me, but it sounds odd to say kings of the NFC South after a season that was below 500, but the Carolina Panthers are kings of the NFC South. Defending that title in a division that, in my opinion, is strengthening, and maybe it's hard not to strengthen considering where the division was last year. What do the Carolina Panthers need to do? What pieces are there to assure this team is still number one in the NFC South?
1: Well, I think Dan Morgan, the general manager, has really done a nice job, a patient job. Brent Tillis, too, who's their cap guy, he came over from the Kansas City Chiefs. Both of them have done, you know, really nice job of kind of piecing this thing together and slowly building it. And I think that's been the, you know, the biggest thing is they've been patient with how they built this. They've realized, you know, hey, this is not going to happen overnight. And so, you know, I think they, what are the big pieces? O-line, D-line, they've got to get stronger in both of those areas. Okay. And they've done that now. Jalen Phillips is a good addition, good free agent addition. Well-respected defensive lineman, pass rusher. So he's going to be a big help for him. I think, you know, their offense has got to get a little creative. Bigger chunk plays, that sort of thing. They're going to need that going forward. But, you know, they added a good receiver from Tennessee that they like. I think, you know, they're trending in the right direction. And I think, you know, a year ago we were really wondering if Bryce Young was a bust, right? I mean, that was no doubt about it. It was like, you know, he had been benched, and everybody's, you know, coming into the season going, hey, is this guy legit? You know, he's the number one overall pick, and yet he got benched in his second year, came back, has a losing record. Is he the guy? And I think he went out and showed last year that, you know what, he can be pretty good if you put the right pieces around him. So it's still a building process. I think they're still, you know, maybe one more year away from being, you know, a contender. But they're slowly and patiently not panicking and doing the right thing and building this thing slowly.
0: Again, appreciate your time up early with us, Steve. Last thing I got for you on that front, when the whole Brennan Sorsby thing fell apart at Texas Tech, Yahoo wrote an article saying the Panthers should be a team interested in Sorsby in the supplemental draft. Now, obviously, the NFL has denied Sorsby that opportunity, and Yahoo responds with, well, what's plan B for the Panthers? And I'm thinking, what do you mean plan B? What do they need a plan B for? Because there's not a supplemental draft with Brennan Sorsby. What does Bryce Young have to do this year to silence, not necessarily Yahoo Sports, but any of those doubters?
1: Well, I think just consistency. Continue to improve. Continue to be a leader. And I think we've already seen it off the field in his interviews, how he's kind of taking control of the huddle. You know, there's one incident in OTAs, and this doesn't necessarily translate to wins and losses, but they had a practice in the rain, and it was pouring. It was a monsoon here in Charlotte. And after the rain died off, the guys were dropping some balls, and Bryce just jumped on everybody and kind of dropped a couple F-bombs and was like, listen, we need to focus. We need to concentrate, get back on task. And it was a little thing, but it also kind of showed, all right, he's now getting more comfortable with taking the reins of this offense, taking the leadership role that is needed. And I think that's really a big piece of what they've wanted to see. And you need your quarterback to be that way, right? And I think, you know, when he came in, he was a little shyer about, you know, finding his spot and taking control. You know, he's not an outspoken guy. He's not a Baker Mayfield, right? He's the exact opposite of that personality wise. He just is, you know, he's a nice guy. And I think just needed to take more ownership, not ownership, but a leadership role in that team and be a little bit more vocal. And I think you're starting to see that. He's now to the point where he's realized this is my team. Okay. Mm. And I think that's a good thing for them. And that's what they want to see, and see him continue to progress, continue to make mistakes. And they basically want him as a point guard quarterback, get the ball out, distribute the ball. They've added some weapons. Jalen Coker is looks like he's ready to take the next step. Got a big contract. So I think just continue to progress and continue to improve.
0: It's Steve Reed at Steve Reed AP on Twitter. All things Charlotte. Thanks so much again for being up with us and joining the Drake Toll Show.
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0: Steve is great, and for our listeners across the country, the perspective of LaMelo Ball. You traded away your start. You scrape off the posters, you flip around everything in the city, and your star is gone. But does this mean that you can compete in a couple of years as the draft picks pile up? You hope so. If you're a Charlotte fan, you certainly hope so. That's the goal here. When we come back, the United States lost a World Cup match. Is the sky falling? And we'll give you the best moments of the week from the Drake Toll Show, Drake Toll Show this week. 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
2: U.S. men's national team has wrapped up group play. 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
0: Almost heaven. West Virginia. It's about West Virginia. Not Western Virginia. It's about the state of West Virginia. It is. John Denver brings us back the Drake Toll Show, Westwood One Sports, the Westwood One Sports app. America lost. I should be more, the United States of America lost, sorry. But it doesn't matter. You win your group, you could do whatever you wanted yesterday. America, the United States, just kind of did whatever they wanted. USA falls to Turkey, 3-2. Guess what? Bye, Turkey. Smell ya. See ya.
14: Boo, you stink!
0: Yeah, you can't even be here anymore. You can't. You're going home. You're going home. You don't even play here anymore. Now what? Huh? We won the group. United States will play Bosnia and Herzegovina. Obviously, all next week, you and I will preview Bosnia and Herzegovina together. We're going to learn the capital of Bosnia and Herzegovina together. Is it two countries? Is it one? Do they pair together? Who knows? We'll find out. In the meantime, it's time. For the moments of the week from this week's Drake Toll Show, Danny Wexelman, broadcaster for the St. Louis Cardinals, joined the program to talk about the NL's story. Why is the NL so much better than the AL? I cannot begin to understand, but Danny had a great answer as our number three moment of the week this week.
15: Yeah, I actually think it's just a fluke. I don't think that you could sit here and you could compile a bunch of data and explain what's going on this year, because this isn't what you see. This is like so incredibly rare to see such a distinction between the two divisions. And not only that, to kind of watch the American League pale in comparison on the developmental side. Mm. And I think like what you're seeing is from the National League side of things, a lot of teams that are in medium-sized markets. I look at the NL Central in particular and the Milwaukee Brewers, who always do more with less. They always make lemonade out of lemons, and what they do exceptionally well is invest in their R&D, their research and development. They have manpower. They make sure they have the latest information and technology. People don't realize, like, the game evolves in the middle of the season. Teams can acquire new technology, but they have to have the manpower. And so I think what you see on the National League side are teams that have that, and also understand that they don't have the money, they don't have the resources necessarily that some of the teams on the coasts do, and teams with larger payrolls do. And so, like, I think development, which sounds kind of lame, but is the reason that those teams, in particular on the National League side, are thriving right now. They took a page out of the Tampa Bay Rays playbook and they applied it to their own teams and understood that, hey, we got to squeeze the most out of every single guy. So we need to make sure in the minor leagues, we're arming them with every possible tool so when they come up, not only do they assimilate to what we're already doing, right? There were years in the past where you would hear that minor league teams were not doing the same thing or speaking the same language as the major league team. And so cleaning things like that up on the American League side of things, like the draft and development has not been as good. Like you could point to that, number one. You could point to the fact that they all kind of stink, which is fascinating, but the National League is thriving this year, which is, it's ironic. Like, you know, I grew up in St. Louis, so I've watched the National League for a long, long time, and it never really has been this way. But I think you're just seeing like a wave of teams understand how they need to be better marginally to compete with larger payrolls, and they're doing it, and it's fun to watch, and it's names that you're not paying enough attention to. I guarantee if you look around the National League as a whole, especially go look at the Washington Nationals and look at the names on that team, right? That's a quote-unquote rebuilding year for them. They're ahead of schedule. That's a phrase, that was a great phrase that you used. Like, you could look at them as well. So I think I love it. I mean, it's a ton of fun to watch. It's probably not fun if you're an American League fan or your team is in the AL right now, but look at teams who are spending in the developmental phases and draft. Like, who's drafting the best right now? Those are the teams that thrive.
0: Oh, yeah, it is not great if you're an American League fan. Oops. Yeah, well, the NL has soared in 2026 in Major League Baseball. Number two moment of the week, Braden Fajoco, the NFL vet, former LSU Tiger national champion, with Joe Burrow at the helm on the Brendan Sorsby situation when Sorsby was caught gambling and now cannot play at Texas Tech. Braden?
16: You know, the good part of me is going to say he shouldn't have gambled on him, on his team. He shouldn't have gambled himself. The supplemental draft was the right thing. However, I'm going to play devil's advocate here for a little bit. With the way the NCAA is going and what you see now in the state of NIL, in the state of, there is players that have been playing for the last 8 years, 7 years in college. You cannot expect the unexpected to be not normal, is what I'm trying to say. Sure. When you have a quarterback like Trinidad Chambliss, who he is fighting for another year of eligibility, he has to go through courts. He has to go to legislature. Yes, it is not gambling. I understand that.
0: Yeah.
16: But it is also not normal, right, to go and keep fighting for another year of playing among the courts. Like, hey, once your eligibility is done, back in my day when I played, guys who would only fight for another year of eligibility were the guys who got hurt, right? They were trying to fight for another year of playing time because of injury. Maybe they got hurt after the fourth game, their freshman or sophomore year, right? They don't want it counted against them. Those were the guys that fought for it. But with the state of the NCAA now and the ruling with Brendan Sorsby, when I first heard it, couple weeks back, and I first saw the judges ruled that he was eligible to play this year and that they pushed the court date back after the college season, man, I was just like, you know what, I am not surprised, because the NCAA has become a can of worms that, and it's a rabbit hole that once you get in, it just gets deeper and deeper and deeper, and you have no type of there's just no order in college football right now. So when you see a guy like Brendan Sorsby, when you see a kid like Trinidad Chambliss, like, what else do you expect? You know what I mean? Like, at this point, we've opened up a can of worms that we cannot contain.
0: College football has been thrown into complete chaos. Brendan Sorsby in the middle of the latest. And now our moment of the week, Brian Bush, the voice of the Michigan Wolverine basketball team, on Dusty May leaving.
17: It's definitely sadness. I think most people realize that if Dusty May was going to go from taking FAU to a Final Four and then building Michigan from 8-24 to 37-3 in 24 months. Like, that's insane. I don't care what program you're at. The build that he did in 2 years was remarkable. I think there was an understanding that the NBA might come calling, and that'd be a good problem to have. And it still is. Michigan won a championship. That will remain forever. But yeah, there's definitely a big time sadness because of what's to come. The comp I've heard and read is, you know, Michigan fans got to see him build a national championship team, but didn't really get a chance to see him build what could be a powerhouse dynasty like program. Doesn't guarantee anything, right? Like, the odds are still against any team getting back to a Final Four because it's really hard. But just with how Dusty approaches things and his mindset and his uniqueness, I'm most bummed and saddened that we don't get a chance to see it, because looking ahead to this year, I thought they were going to be really unique and going from one of the best front courts in the country to maybe the best backcourt in the country. I was excited to see how those puzzle pieces would fit together, but obviously so were the Dallas Mavericks, and they were aggressive, assertive, and they found a way to bring Dusty to Dallas.
0: That was Brian Bush, the voice of the Michigan Wolverines, with our moment of the week. The man who joined the show the day after the Michigan head coach left the fold to be the new head coach of the Dallas Mavericks. That is, we'll see if it works. Nobody else, it hasn't worked for anybody else, moving college coaches into the pro ranks, but Dallas is going to try it with Dusty May, who won the national championship last year at Michigan. It is Friday. Monday, John Lund will be with you on the John Lund Show. I'll be back with you on Tuesday. Got a red-eye flight. I'm going to Midland, Texas. No, I'm going to Boston. I'm going to Cape Cod, Hyannis. Start a first pitch. Yeah! Harbor Hawks, Cape Cod Baseball League. Addie Bates produces. Laura Jimenez runs the board. Thanks for a great week, guys. Thanks to Armin Williams, Bruce Gilbert, Colin Jones, and Ryan McGuire for giving me a job. They're my bosses. You Better, You Bet is coming up. This has been, and it always will be, Westwood One Sports and the Drake Toll Show. Touch yourself.
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31: All right, welcome in. Happy Friday. Reggae Friday. Here, Murph and Marcus. John Dickinson, Larry Kruger with you again. Closing out the week. Krug, good to be with you. Love it, as always. We'll finish strong, just as we began the week here on the mornings on the Sports Leader Strong. But another tough one for the Giants, right there for them. First sweep of the season, and the bullpen blows up. Stop me if you've heard this one before, Krug. But happy Friday, first and foremost. I don't want to go all negative in the first minute of the show. We're not even to 6:01 yet, and I'm going negative because of the Giants bullpen. But good to be with you, man.
32: Good to be with you, JD. Good morning to everybody. And it was a long day yesterday at the ballpark. I really enjoyed you and Dieter with Larry Bear. I don't know. Are we having Buster on today? No, probably not today.
31: Next Thursday, I understand.
32: Next Thursday. We are going to talk to Krug today, though, and Giants lose 9-6, and this has kind of been the story of the year. You know, 2 steps forward, 1 step back, 2 steps back, 1 step forward. They just can't they can't get any real momentum going because there's a lot of different ways they can lose a game. And it's hard for them to win 9-6 games at home. But and they didn't, you know, they didn't. Right. They wound up losing 9-6. But, you know, the bullpen is just one of many areas, JD, that has been fallible, right? That's proven to be fallible. The back of the rotation, fallible. The Giants offense, they'll score 18 runs. The next day they'll get, you know, three singles and one run. There's no consistency. They don't walk. They don't steal bases. You know, for the most part, they don't hit the ball over the fence at night in their own yard. But this was a day game. They got a home run from Adames in the fourth off Springs. They got, you know what I mean? They got one off Barrichello, got a home run for Barrichello. They hit the ball over the fence. They got a decent start from Roop and still, you know, they can't finish it. And I like Caleb Killian. You know, I think Caleb Killian's a pretty good pitcher. But man, just kind of shows that it's really, really hard to. It's much different to pitch the fifth or the sixth than it is to pitch the seventh, eighth, or ninth.
0: Well, and we've seen that, I think, throughout the Giants' bullpen is when guys have been in other positions than the ninth inning, they have performed pretty well. And Caleb Killian's not alone in that. And I think when you look even at the numbers in terms of the blown saves, I think that was only his second blown save, technically. But there have been other situations that he's been in where even when he's got saves, it's gotten real hectic. And look, yesterday's not only about Caleb Killian. It wasn't just him. It's four in the ninth off Caleb Killian, but it was Ryan Walker and Eric Miller and, yeah, you know, everybody's flavor of the week with Smith and, you know, Landon Roop's outing is wasted. And it was seven runs in the final three innings. I mean, that's what it amounted to. I mean, you have a 6-2 lead going to the seventh inning. You give up two in the seventh, you give up one in the eighth, and you give up four in the ninth, and you wind up losing, as you said, on a day where you hit, on a day where Roop pitched pretty well, on a day where, you know, Victor Barrichello was going to be a big part of the story for the second time in less than 24 hours with the home run that everybody thought was probably going to wind up, you know, proving to be the game winner when you get up 6-2 with the third of the game to go. But it just, as we've seen, are we in double digits now? If not, we're close. If not, we're at nine. It's either not in terms of blown save losses, might be eight, might be nine, whatever. Here's the thing, and I wasn't necessarily intended on going here this early in the show. I mean, we'll get back to the Larry Bear conversation as it relates to a couple of things specifically. Would the Giants actually go into a rebuild? That's something we're going to get into in the macro of everything as we sort of get through the morning. The other thing is, you know, I asked him about the bullpen and the ability to spend on the bullpen, and because everybody knew it was an issue, right? Everybody knew, and I said it a ton, like, if you like the lineup and you like the rotation, well, the bullpen on paper coming into the season looked like that of a rebuilding team, and it has performed like that of a rebuilding team. But what had been brought up a ton was, well, you know, management and the ownership group and the board and everybody gets together, like, you know, they didn't give Buster the opportunity to spend on the bullpen. That's not what Larry Bear said yesterday. In fact, he kind of put it on Buster, like, well, if Buster had recommended, you know, more spending on it, we would have looked at it and maybe we could have spent in that area. And I'm paraphrasing. We'll play the exact clip coming up here. But it's sort of been thrown off of Buster, which is incredible. Like, whenever does the president of baseball operations not get taken to task for not building such a significant part of a good baseball team? And we know it here in the Bay, maybe better than anybody. So, but it's sort of just summarily been like, well, that's not Buster's fault. you know, cause, you know, ownership didn't want to pay for a bullpen. And Larry Bear saying, well, that's not necessarily the case. I think they thought maybe internally they had a little bit more than they've proven to actually have. But the other angle I wanted to go, Krug, and just kind of kick it to you, because you started off with, you know, two steps forward, a step back, three steps forward, four steps back, whatever it is. My question to you and to everybody, and we'll open up the phone lines, 808-KMBR, 415-808-5627. Is this actually a good team that's been hampered by a bad bullpen? Or is this just a mediocre to bad team that has a bad bullpen. And sure, it's made everything worse, because that's something I just, like, I don't think this is a good team. And the one thing that frustrates, I think, more than anything is the notion that, well, if they had a closer, they'd be 10 games better and they'd be in the race and they'd actually be a good team. And this is really good. And forget that for me. Like, I'm completely out on that. Like, I just think this team is too flawed in too many areas where they have some bright spots, but they haven't been able to put it together enough in some of the other areas. And sure, the bullpen has messed it all up. And should this team have, you know, 5-6 more wins, maybe. I'm not going to go as far as to say they should have 10 more wins. But even if they did, what are we talking about at that point? We're talking about basically a 500 team, which is what they've been when they've had better bullpens over the last 3 or 4 years. So I just don't want to fall into the trap. And I hope the Giants don't fall into the trap as this season goes on, and as they even start to prepare for what to do at the deadline and what to do for next year and 28 and beyond. I hope they have a clear head in looking at this team and acknowledging the fact that it wasn't just, well, if we'd had a bullpen, we would have been good.
32: Well, if you had a bullpen, you would have been better. I mean, last year they had a very deep pen, and the pen by the end of the year had run out of gas and was running on fumes, and they were running out of arms. I mean, you know, their pen in the first half of the year was the envy of baseball to some degree. I mean, Randy Rodriguez was a freaking all-star. He was totally dominant, but between trades and injuries and wear and tear, by the time you got to September, you know, you were on fumes, and you didn't have a lot of those guys, and you suddenly your strength all year was a weakness. And then you let Rodgers walk, and you traded Duvall, and Rodriguez is hurt, and you replaced them with nobody.
0: Nothing.
32: I mean, nothing. I mean, Keaton Wynn, live arm, tons of injury problems. Eric Miller, super live arm, has a problem with command. Matt Gage, journeyman. Dylan Smith, journeyman. Caleb Killian, I like him. He's a live arm guy, but, you know, I mean, second stint with the Giants, spent the last couple, you know, I mean, somewhat of a journeyman, even though he's a live arm journeyman. I mean, where's the dependable closer? Where's the dependable seventh inning guy? Where's the dependable, you know, eighth inning guy? Those guys don't exist. But I mean, they're three deep in the rotation, the outfield. I mean, how the Giants, I mean, it's like they misdiagnosed what their issue was. I mean, look how adamant they were and passionate they were about getting Jung-Hoo to right field for Bader. You know, what if you'd taken some of the $10 million that you had for Bader and give it to a reliever, you know? So instead you got Bader, and, you know, and see how much different is Bader than Gilbert? How much different is Gilbert than Cox? I mean, you know,
0: it's fair.
32: You know, I mean, it's like, you have a couple guys there. I mean, there's probably going to be a move today, right? Because you got Ramos coming back. So is Cox going out?
0: Or Kennedy. You know, it could be, you know, there are things they can do.
32: Yeah. So, I mean, but this is hardly, the infield is very well compensated. And that's all you can really say about it. Arise has been spectacular. I mean, they've even gotten an unbelievable positive story out of Bryce Eldridge. Shockingly, Bryce Eldridge is ready at age 21, and yet they still are kind of like, it's just a big, like, if there was like an image of the year, there it would be the franchise wrapped in electrical tape, and it would just be like, this is a work in progress, nothing to see here, come back, you know, this is going to be a beautiful building, but right now it doesn't look like much. I mean, that's kind of where it seems. They're like a work in progress across the board. In their organization, you know, no experience. I mean, that's what I would have pushed back on when Buster was going with, okay, I'm going to go with the manager with no experience, the third base coach with no experience. I have no experience. I think if I was Larry or somebody in that corner office, I would have pushed back and said, hey, let's surround ourselves with some former GM. You know, they got all kinds of problems. One of them is they keep getting taken by these agents. So they don't, you know, you have a finite amount of money to spend. That's the part that I didn't like about that answer about the pen, because it made it seem like there's an infinite amount of revenue and money for Buster to do anything he wants. In reality, we all know that is not the truth. He's got his budget is somewhat limited.
0: But you said it's prioritize the bullpen over going and getting a center fielder that's going to bat eighth or bat ninth. Like it just like that. I think that's aligned with what you're kind of talking about there is you got to have it. Sure. That's still $10-12 million you could have spent in a different way.
32: Well, and also, JD, it's like you won three World Series in a 5-year run. You did it with, you know, the core four. What were they? They were veteran relievers who didn't overpower you with stuff, but had great command, were very dependable, and Boach leaned on them in high leverage situations in three, you know, World Series runs, and it worked out. And suddenly the same organization that still has Bruce Bochy collecting checks now just decided, yeah, you know what? Instead of having four guys who are veterans, who know their roles and don't walk a lot of guys and have command, we're just going to kind of throw a bunch of 4A guys out there and cross our fingers and hope it all works out. And guess what? It ain't working out.
0: It just goes back to what I've said a ton, and it's the fact that the bullpen coming into the year looked like that of a rebuilding team. The manager that they hired, again, no shade at Tony Vitello, but he looks like the manager you would hire if you were a rebuilding team. But yet you've got this lineup that they've spent a bunch of money on, and I can understand, we all understand why they had done it, and maybe overspending, and you say get taken by agents, but the inability to finish closing deals or get guys to come or execute trades or whatever it winds up being, they hadn't been able to do that. They felt they needed to improve upon that, so they add a few more dollars or no trade clauses or years or whatever it is to you know, the Chapman deal for sure and the Adames deal as well, and they find a way to get those guys. But I think, you know, most people like the lineup coming into the year. They certainly did, even though it really didn't kick into gear until Bryce Eldridge started to be a part of it on an everyday basis. And then I think there were some things that you could like about the rotation with Logan Webb at the top and Robbie Ray, and you know, they like Roop, and you know, they have some young guys that could come up if Malley and Hauser had failed. But you're right, three deep basically on paper coming into it. But I think you could make the case if Ray was going to pitch like a 1A and Webb was going to pitch like an ace, which, oh, by the way, I point this out all the time, Webb's been outstanding, maybe the best pitcher in the majors in June and his final start in May when he came off the injured. But he didn't pitch well at all, and I guess was pitching hurt the first, you know, month and a half of the year until he went on the injured list. So he didn't pitch well till June is basically what I'm saying. And so you didn't get what you needed out of him if this was going to be a good team. But I say all that, Krug, to say that, you know, there were, between the manager and the bullpen, two significant important components of this team that were not up to snuff if you were saying that you were trying to be a contender for a wild card spot, and everybody knew it. And I don't even want to put it on Vitello, because I don't think any of this is on Vitello, as he has to walk to the mound, you know, four times in the last three innings of the game to take somebody out. But because he doesn't clearly have the horses, but it's just like, it's like you want to kind of have your cake and eat it too. You want to go unconventional in a couple of ways, but then you also want to say, yeah, we think this team's really good and can win 85 games or maybe a little bit more than that and get into the playoffs. And they've been hamstrung, I think, by a lot of the things that we all would have expected that they would have been hamstrung by.
32: I mean, they dramatically overpaid for the left side of their infield. They owe their two left side of their infield guys $240 million going forward. And I bet you if you gave them truth serum, they'd like to not have either. So, yeah, I mean, you know, you can spend that much money if you have a lot more money to spend on your bullpen. But I mean, they basically have a really expensive left side of their infield and a bullpen that's, you know, patchwork, makeshift, you know, that's, you know, that there's not a lot of proven guys there. So, I mean, it's been a frustrating thing as far as who can you blame and this and that. I mean, you know, it's Buster's show. It's Buster's show. Buster's the guy. Buster put the team together. It's funny. Larry's like, Buster's going to find a way to succeed. Okay. Is it going to be in this calendar year? Is it going to be next calendar year? Tell me when this success, when we're going to see this success. Because, like, the Giants, once upon a time, had excuses. They have no excuses now. They are rich. They're literally the person, who's got a house on the corner of, you know, Broadway and, Divisadero. And they're looking at their neighbors who have a mansion double their size and going, oh, look at Hank's mansion. He's really rolling. But in the grand scheme of things, you're both freaking rolling. Your neighbors may be rolling more than you, but you're both rolling. You're both rich. You're both haves, not have-nots. And yet they can't get out of their own way. They can't build a team. So I would have loved to have seen a little bit more experience here, but they clearly, it's like Buster's going to put the best team he can put out there. I'm sure if there was money to spend on a reliever, he probably would have spent it. I don't know why he didn't think he needed a reliever considering he was on those World Series teams. Heck, Sabes at one point had double barrel closers. He had Rod Beck and Roberto Hernandez in 1997. So it's like, to go from you have two closers and you're shortening the game to, I'll tell you when I knew they were screwed. When they picked up Borucki right before the end of spring training, and they weren't even a week into the regular season, and Borucki was pitching high leverage situations in the seventh inning, eighth inning. It's like you just picked this guy off the street, and now he's in a high leverage spot in the first 2 weeks of the season. I mean, only to be DFA'd after that. I mean, that's the kind of loser stuff that's going on right now.
0: 808-KMBR, 415-808-5627. We're off and rolling here on a Friday. John Dickinson, Larry Krueger. We'll get you the guest list coming up from Walt at the bottom of the hour. Giants hosting the Braves over the weekend. So it's not going to get any easier, although opponent doesn't really seem to matter for the Giants. They've played well against some good teams. They play poorly against mid teams. It just has been a scenario where every time they start to string together a little bit of momentum, there's a game like yesterday where they blow a lead and wind up blowing a save and losing a game that just stops the momentum. So back to 14 under with the Braves coming in over the weekend. We're here. We're talking about it. 808-KNBR, John Dickinson, Larry Krueger on the Sports Leader.
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5: 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Going deep, way back there, still going. Adios! That ball bounces out into San Francisco Bay. The first big league home run for Bryce Eldridge. And for Eldridge, the highly anticipated first major league homer.
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0: All right, time now for the Walter and John Joe question of the day. What's more concerning after the 9-6 loss to the A's on Thursday, the bullpen blowing another lead, or the Giants' inability to finish off their first sweep of the season? You can join the conversation by giving us a call, 808-KMBR, 415-808-5627, or join us in the YouTube chat right now.
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16: Butler lines one into right field. That's a hit. Coming around third, Soderstrom. Lee's throw home is late. He scores 7-6 A's. Around the third, Heim two runs across here in the ninth for the A's.
31: Yeah, another rough ninth inning, another rough afternoon for the Giants bullpen at Oracle Park. A's come back with seven in the final three innings to beat the Giants 9-6. No sweep for the Giants. Still looking for that first three-game sweep of the season, and they'll be at the halfway mark of the season coming up, after tonight's game against the Atlanta Braves. It's John Dickinson, Larry Krueger, 808 KMBR, 415-808-5627. We'll get to some texts coming up here. In a season, Krug, though, full of difficult losses, where would you put that one? I mean, I know John Joe is kind of saying, is that the worst one? Is that the toughest one? I hate to say it, but I think I've become a little desensitized to all the collapses. Yesterday was one, believe it or not, when the A's got it to 6-4 in the seventh, that was one where you kind of thought, the Giants better score like two or three more runs and put the game away again. You kind of feel it coming, which is part of a bad bullpen.
32: JD, give thanks and praise to the Lord, and it will be all right.
31: All right. Yes, Reggae Friday. Love the Reggae Friday.
32: It's a banger. Give thanks and praise to the Lord, and it will be all right. Though that...

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2: Through the years and a candlestick even. And, you know, and I sent him the Spider-Man meme. I'm like, anytime these teams have to go to the bullpen, it's just like, you. It's just, it's the both these teams. And it goes to why the Giants were able to come back and get the win on Wednesday. It's just, it's two of the worst bullpens going, in the major leagues. And we saw it, in the span of less than 24 hours, neither team can hold the lead late.
3: Yeah. It's funny too, because it used to be, man, you got one guy in the back of the pen. He's throwing 95. Now it's like, are you kidding me? The bullpen catcher is throwing at 95 back to the relievers in the pen. I mean, it's everybody's throwing 95. 95? What the heck's that? Alvarado came in for the A's. You know, I'm looking at him. He's throwing 99. But guess what? He had no location, and he's just parking balls at the belt, and Devers took him out. And I was sitting there, and I was going to walk into the other room, and my kid's like, hey, why are you watching this so closely? I'm like, this guy's grooving pitches down the middle. Somebody else is going to hit one out. In a minute, this game's going to be over. 5 seconds later, Barracudo, well, thanks for coming. That was a you hang it, I bang it. I mean, so it's like you still got to have location. You got to have command. You got to have a plan. You got to know what you're doing. You can't just be up there heaving it up there. You got to know what you're doing. And there's a lot of guys in the big leagues throw hard, but they have no command at all.
2: Yeah, and I think you look at it, and the A's obviously had Mason Miller, who they sent to the Padres, and he's throwing 100 and 101 and 102, and you know, he is one of those guys. But yeah, when do you see, going back to Wednesday just briefly, then we'll get to some texts on yesterday, when do you, like, Barracudo was trying. It looked like home run derby. Like, that was how poor the location was. Like, Barracudo was trying to hit a home run. And you see that late in games, especially when it's tied or a team's down a run, you got a shot to win a game with a jack. Guys will try to go deep, but it was like, I don't know that I'd seen a plate appearance with a guy trying to go deep as much as Barracudo was trying to go deep and then did it. And it's hard to do unless you get a pitch that has as poor a location as what Alvarado was throwing out there. Both of them, the one to Devers that he was able to backspin out to center field, and the one that Barracudo launched, which, 445 on consecutive days,
3: for hit, man.
2: Yeah.
3: He can hit.
2: And
3: he can really hit.
2: And against a righty both times. So yeah, that, you know, he's been in there against the lefties, but he's hit the bombs against the righties.
3: Yeah. Barracudo can hit, you know, but I mean, look at it this way, JD, would you have a good show if you didn't have a good show, you were gone by Monday? Yeah, you probably would. You'd probably have a hell of a show. That's what these guys live under. I mean, I'm sure he's sitting there. He knows Ramos is coming back today. He knows there's an, you know, they know. I mean, believe me, these guys, they may not talk about it. They may not verbalize it, but they know. And he knows, man, if I pump one out of here, somebody else may get the, you know, axe and I may stay. So, I mean, there's a level of desperation. He's had a taste of it. He had a great big league camp. What an amazing camp he had. What, he had 5 bills?
2: Yep.
3: Every time I watch him, I felt as I was watching Ted Williams Barracudo, and it was amazing. And you know what? He can hit. Guy can hit.
2: Probably should have made the team over Oliva when they were keeping right-handed backup outfielders.
3: I never understood the Gerard Encarnacion fascination. I never got that either.
2: Yeah. No, that's actually probably more accurate, because at least Oliva was a speed guy. Encarnacion, they had dubbed as a better Barracudo than Barracudo.

0: photo, and that clearly was not what was not the case. A little bit of breaking news here from the major leagues. The Mets have fired Carlos Mendoza. 34-47 of the Mets. They just got swept in a four-game series at home by the Cubs. They went 0-7 against the Cubs. The Cubs swept them at Wrigley back in April. And then, so a little bit of a Diamondbacks-Giants thing with the Mets and the Cubs. And then they played in Citi Field the last 3 days, had a doubleheader, and the Mets lost all four. So the Mets are at the halfway point, 34-47. I was actually watching that game last night with the Giants playing the day game, and it happened to kick to the Carlos Mendoza press conference after the game. And I just kind of fixated on it and watched it for like 5 minutes, and he's just getting peppered by the New York media about everything. And he sounded so defeated. I remember thinking to myself just in that moment, I'm like, this sounds like a guy who's going to get fired tomorrow. And kind of felt bad for him because he was answering everything. He was being real honest, real soft spoken about it. You know, guys are frustrated. Guys are ticked off. We're not having the year we want to have. And now Carlos Mendoza, who's been with the Mets for a few years, ends up getting the axe. Andy Green is going to be the manager of the Mets, and Mendoza fired 34-47 start halfway through. So that's a team that's barely on a better pace at this point than the Giants. They're separated by a half game. And the Mets are a half game better than the Giants still, and they've lost six in a row, and they're still a half game better than the Giants still. And we saw they played early in the year, and the Mets came in, and in what's been a miserable year, they took 3 of 4 from the Giants at Oracle Park. So we'll continue the conversation. 808-KMBR, 415-808-5627. JD and Krug in for Murph and Marcus on the Sports Leader.
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0: Murph and Marcus guest list for this Friday, which, of course, sponsored by El Cerrito Honda, more than just a car dealership. We are family. What's going on, Walter? Good morning to you.
1: Good morning to you guys. Hope you're enjoying the Reggae Friday vibes so far. What's up, crew?
2: What's up? What are we listening to? I mean, we had, what, a little Masterpiece Theater jump on our Jamrock? What happened there?
1: Yeah, dude. Yeah, we got Damian Marley. Welcome to Jamrock. You familiar, Krug?
2: I like this. Yes, this is one of my favorite bangers.
0: Rasta Krug. Rasta Krug.
2: JD, back in the day when I was at Sac State, we saw Jimmy Cliff at the Radisson.
0: Okay.
2: 107 degree day. We watched it from the Radisson pool. We watched the concert in the swimming pool. I don't even think the Radisson's there anymore. But anyway, it was a great concert venue in Sac, and the great Jimmy Cliff was in the house singing "Wonderful World, Beautiful People."
0: Incredible,
1: Krug in the pool—a visual we all want on a Friday morning. All right, so let's go ahead and give you the guest list.
0: That's a long time ago.
1: We got Mike Kruko at 7:30. Susan Slusser at 8:15, and we'll round it out with the cooler of content at 8:30.
0: All right, so good stuff coming up here on a Friday. JD and Krug, a couple of texts, Krug, I wanted to get to, and then we'll reopen up the phone lines, 808 KMBR, if people want to jump in and join the conversation. And the question I'm just kind of asking today is this actually a good team that's just been wrecked by their bullpen, or are they just a mediocre team? And, you know, yeah, they'd be better, to your point earlier, if they had a better bullpen. But it's not like they'd be a legitimate contender if they had a better bullpen. 209 writes, Giants bullpen worst in the history of MLB. This would be a 500 team if they had any type of a pen. Pull your head out, Buster. This is all on you. I don't want to hear about Tony V and no experience anymore. This is the crap that Tony V was handed and is dealt with.
2: Wow.
0: That's kind of my thing. Like, the best case scenario would be they had a good bullpen and they'd be about 500. I think they'd still be a couple of games under, because you're not going to count every blown save as a win. That's just not how it works. I know people like to do that. Like, oh, they'd have 10 more wins. Maybe they'd have 7 or 8 more wins. You're not going to win every one of these games.
2: They are 24th in runs scored, 25th in runs scored or whatever. I mean, that, you know, there's only 30 teams in the league. So,
0: and it just,
2: I don't know.
0: Well, it's been different things at different times. I mean, that's the mark in and of itself of a mediocre to bad baseball team. It's, you can't hit the first month and you're 8 under because you can't hit the first month. And then you can't pitch the second month and you go from 8 under to 12 under. Because you can't pitch the second month, right? And then,
2: well, and not to mention you're dead last in walks by a country mile. Toronto's 29th. They've walked 226 times. The Giants are 30th. They've walked 194 times. I mean, they don't draw walks at all. So, I mean, that right there, I mean, you know, the Marlins took him to task. The Marlins lead the big leagues in steals. Let's see where the Giants are. Oh, dead last.
0: By a lot.
2: Giants have 26 steals. The Marlins lead baseball with 88. So they don't walk. They don't steal. They're giving up 90-foot advantages. Every time they're making 4 errors in a game, they have a hard time winning. They don't hit the ball out of the ballpark at night in their own yard, so they struggle to win at night, it seems like, at home. You know, so I mean, that, you know, speed and, you know, drawing walks, a high on base percentage, moving guys first to third, second to home, you know, that is a way to score a few extra runs, and they're not getting those runs on the margins.
0: Well, it's like clockwork, right? They're able to win the first 2 games of the series against the A's, but what are they? It's 3-1 and 2-1. So they pitched extraordinarily well. The A's came in and felt a little bit, even with their great lineup and a bunch of power, felt what the Giants feel in a lot of nights, which is the ball, just a lot of lazy fly balls, right, to the outfield that aren't going out or getting knocked down. But you win with the pitching at night, and we've seen the Giants lose a lot of those games because they don't score runs at night. And then predictably, you get to the afternoon, and that's the game where all the runs are scored, but then your bullpen can't hold it down even on a day where you score six. And we've seen that a ton for this Giants team. And so I just think it's been, you know, at times they've been pretty good defensively as well. But have they been a good defensive team? No. And there have been enough bad games to where the defense, to your point, has completely prevented them from winning games. So it's been a little bit of everything for me. And yeah, the bullpen being better would mask some of the problems because you'd be able to close down some of these games despite the fact that you're still playing, you know, I think overall pretty poor baseball. So it wouldn't be as bad, but I just don't think that this would be, I just don't think that this would be a good team if they had a good bullpen. I think if anything, we've seen that the fact that they've had good bullpens the last 3 or 4 years before this year has been part of the reason why they've been a 500 team that everybody's hated, as opposed to a team that won in the 70s and everybody was miserable about. In essence, they've kind of cooked the books on some teams that weren't, I think, even as good as the win totals were, because you can do that a little bit when you have a good bullpen.
2: Well, and then, you know, once again, too, I mean, if you fielding is kind of important, right? I mean, look at the Giants ballpark. They should be a pitching and defense ball, you know, club. Who's got the best fielding percentage in the game right now? The Dodgers. Who are they tied with? The Padres. Who's third? The Diamondbacks.
0: Yeah.
2: Where are the Giants? Dead last. Or I should say second to last. The Nationals have a 978. Fielding percentage. Giants are 981, and the only and right above them, the Mets, who just canned their manager. So I mean, you're fielding at the bottom of the league. All the other teams in your division are at the very top of the league.
0: Yeah, it's not good. It's not good. 925, the organization has tried to overcorrect from the Farhan era. And that's created a big problem. There has been some overcorrection, I think, to be sure. I mean, we talked about the last couple of days with Dieter. They feel so reaction to the reaction. It's not even reaction to the problem. It's reaction to everybody complaining about the problem for 2 days. And then it's like, oh, we got to do something. Oh, we got to do something about this. So that's kind of where things stand right now. All right, 808 KMBR. We'll continue the conversation. 415-808-5627. John Dickinson, Larry Krueger, we're with you here in for Murph and Marcus on this Friday on the Sports Leader.
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9: There are lots of things you can measure to get an idea of how healthy you are at any given moment. Temperature, heart rate, blood pressure, just to name a few. But how about how healthy you will be and how long you're likely to live? According to a new study out of the University at Buffalo, two simple strength tests are pretty accurate at predicting longevity in older women. One is hand grip strength, and the other is how quickly people can stand up from a seated position without using their arms. By the way, I remember interviewing former President Jimmy Carter when he was quite old and being really impressed how he just popped out of the chair without using his arms. Not a lot of older people can actually do that. But I think the message here is that maintaining strength as you age is going to help you perform everyday activities, but also help you avoid injury and stay independent. I'm Dr. Sanjay Gupta, helping you live a better life.
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0: I mean, I thought you guys did an incredible job with the interview. In that particular scenario, I would have followed up with, are you guys okay buying off the contracts that you just gave out? Is ownership prepared to pay $100 million to make Matt Chapman go away? Is ownership prepared to pay, you know, a half of $140 million owed Willy Adames to make him go away? I mean, that's the question, because, I mean, you can't. Yeah, it's easy to say rebuild, but you got vets making big cake all throughout this roster that you gave those deals to. All right, something tells me the ownership group down there are going to be a little fried if Buster's like, you know, yeah, I wanted Adames, but now eat Adames. Yeah, I wanted Chapman. Yeah, I gave him a no trade. Now eat Chapman. You know, so it's, you know, these are tough conversations to have, but I mean, let's just not ignore what we're seeing. Okay. The Giants in 2021 won 107 games. It was one of the craziest, weirdest sports aberrations in the history of the world. But since then, which has been a lot of games there, right? You're talking about the 22 season, the 23 season, the 24 season.
1: Four and a half seasons now. Four and a half.
0: Yeah, we're talking about almost 5 years, and they're 19 games under 500 in that stretch. If you can't opt to rebuild when you're 19 games under over almost a five-year run, when are you going to rebuild? When would you rebuild?
2: Yeah,
0: you know what I'm saying? You're 20 games under 500 in the last 5 years. We want nice round numbers for everybody to be able to use of the water cooler. 20 games under 500, and you're rich. You're loaded. You own your ballpark. You have financial advantages that are the envy of almost every team in the sport, and you're 19 games under 500. That's not a Tony Vitello fail. That's a Giants organization fail. Top to bottom.
1: Big time. I mean, it absolutely is. And I think when you spend as much money as the Giants have spent, and I know we focus a lot on the money they haven't spent, but when you spend as much money as they have spent, it makes it difficult, essentially a year later, to say, all right, we need to move on from that. And then that's even independent of the conversation about eating the contracts, which historically has been something that the Giants have been unwilling to do, even on a nominal level, right? Like they haven't wanted to do that for, all right, there's a guy making, you know, $5 million. We'll eat $2 million to get a little bit of a better prospect. And he's in the final year of the deal or whatever it is. Like they haven't really been willing to do that either. We're talking about, you know, eight figures, you know, minimum in terms of the level that you would have to look to eat to be able to make some semblance of a trade that would net you, you know, a modicum of a prospect back in return.
0: Well, and then the other follow up to Larry is like, hey, you know, we're going to do whatever Buster recommends. Why? What has Buster done thus far that makes you have that level of faith as him? And forget, you know, man, he framed that pitch to Sally Perez in the 2014. Forget all that. I'm talking about as an executive. What has he done to have that, you know what, whatever Buster recommends is what we're going to do? So, I mean, I think Buster is eventually going to get it done. There's always on-the-job training. This is why people look for experience, because, you know, you don't want to waste the first 6 months at your job trying to train Lois on how to do what she's supposed to do. It's easier to hire the Lois who had the experience on a resume, right? But they wanted to hire Buster for all the reasons they wanted to hire Buster for. And I'm not saying it wasn't a good hire, but you know what? They probably should have mandated that he have a Major League Baseball executive of note standing right there next to him, because they're not has anybody noticed that the Giants, when was the last time the Giants got a good deal? When was the last time the Giants got a deal where you're like, man, that was a hell of a deal? I'm not talking about, you know, a 1 year prove it deal.
1: Sure.
0: I'm talking about a long-term deal where somebody said, yeah, I want to be there. And you look up and you're like, wow, that was a really good deal for the club. They've signed a lot of bad deals. And then it's like easy to be like, well, you know, we took over for Farhan and, you know, we inherited some of his bad money. Okay. But that's not the case. You've authored as much bad money as you inherited. So, you know, I like Buster. I do. The one line I think, you know, is eventually he's going to get it right. Eventually. But, man, there's some growing pains here. And this is what happens when you have a manager that has no experience. You have a, you know, head of baseball operations has absolutely zero experience in his role. There's going to be some bumps in the road. There's going to be some lessons learned before you can run. You're going to have to stumble and realize that, you know, how to walk. And it's going to take time. These are hard jobs. I mean, guys work their whole career to be the head of baseball operations. And this guy played a baseball career and then just got handed this job. So, you know what? These are tough jobs, man. You're telling me that you're just going to step into this role and you're going to be better than all the people that have been doing this and, you know, fighting this fight and doing all the roles. He hasn't done all the roles. So it was a little bit of a dice roll, wasn't it?
1: Well,
0: and we're seeing the downside.
1: I hear what you're saying about eventually it'll work out or eventually he'll get the job done. But is he going to eventually get the job done because that's just the cycle of baseball? Or is he going to get the job done eventually because he's got a real strong plan that's being executed from top to bottom? Because that's the thing. Like, every so often, you know, teams have good years as outliers, right? They, you know, a couple career years here, free agent signing there, and you can have a good year. But is there a plan behind it that's leading to it? Like, that's the thing. Like, you know, there may be some young prospects that come up and make this whole thing look pretty good, 28, 29. But that wasn't necessarily the plan to be terrible in 26 and 27. And it goes to, you know, this text on the Golden State Lumber and Showroom text line, 925 writes, "The team says the fans can't handle a rebuild. Meanwhile, this team wins at the clip of a rebuilding team." And that's exactly right. So, yeah, I mean, I hear you. Like, it may turn, but is it just going to turn because it was going to turn anyway? Or is it going to turn because they're actually executing a plan to the highest level and have a firm belief that it's going to turn?
0: You know, really confident people hire really powerful people around them. Really non-confident people hire yes men and weak people. So I'd like to see them surround Buster with some heavyweights. You know, I mean, seriously.
1: That didn't happen.
0: No, I mean, you know, he's got guys in there. I mean, they're smart guys. I mean, I'm not saying they're not smart guys, but he's got guys in there that are truly beholden to him. And okay, that's good. So loyalty is a good thing. But, man, it would be really nice if you had, you know, a little bit more of a proven group. I mean, look at the guys that Brian Sabian hired as manager. I mean, all those guys are just so proven. And Buster's first go-round, he goes with a guy who's completely unproven. Now, this is not about Tony. But then Buster's, you know, front office lieutenants don't have time. I mean, Manassian's been in the sport forever. Bobby Evans at one point in time had, you know, the control of the franchise, but, I don't know. I mean, it would be really nice to see them not get taken on some of these contract negotiations. It would be really nice to see them just put together a little. I mean, I like this regime better than the last regime. I find this, team much more entertaining. The attendance is quite a bit better. So maybe I'm not alone in that regard. I'd rather see some name guys, even if there's going to be some struggles, but over the parade of, you know, the Farhan parade of, oh, I didn't know that guy. I don't know this guy. Here comes Vosburgh. Here comes Machado. It was a dizzying, dizzying array of nothingness. You know, and that they had that one miracle year, and the rest of it was totally forgettable. So I like this regime better. I like this team better. This is a forever more watchable team. But, you know, I mean, it's, you overpaid for Chapman. You overpaid for Adames. You know, you overpaid for some of these guys.
1: And you're worse. I mean, that's the other part of it. And I don't even disagree with you. Like, I find this team more watchable, but they're worse. Right. So, maybe attendance is up in that vein. Maybe there's more recognizable players, but they're also on bad contracts, and the team is worse. Like, this is on pace right now to be the worst Giants season at a minimum since 2017, but potentially in the last 30 years. Like, you can go back to the times that this team pushed 100 losses. I mean, there are two in the last 40 years, right? You had the 85 year, right? Which was the awful, you know, all the real old heads remember the 100 loss year then. But you go through, I mean, the Giants have had some low 70s, mid 70s, you know, win total teams, but teams that have really pushed 100 losses. I mean, it's that 17 team. And, you know, when everything just kind of fell apart and, you know, Bumgarner fell off the dirt bike and all that, you know, all that. And then there's the team from 96, which, you know, was the reason why Brian Sabian ended up with the job to begin with.
0: Yeah. I mean, 86. Yeah.
1: Well,
0: yeah,
1: well no, I mean, 96. Now, I mean, 86 was good. 96.
0: I got you. 80, yeah. Yeah. 96 for Sabes. Yeah. Yeah. Excuse me.
1: 96 for Sabes. And then he comes in and they clean it up and they're good for 8 years in a row after that.
0: You know, and what did he do? I remember I was at Wrigley Field watching the Giants in September of 96. And I remember that looking around the diamond. It was young Rich Aurelia. It was Kim Batiste. It was Rick Wilkins. It was not good. Jacob Cruz. Do you remember Jacob Cruz?
1: Yeah, Bill Miller was on that team at the end of the year as well.
0: Yeah, I mean,
1: who ended up being a good player.
0: That was rough. So what did Sabes do? He's like, hey, we weren't deep enough. So he basically went in that next offseason and said, we're going to get major league caliber guys. In came Mark Lewis. In came Darrell Hamilton. In came, you know, obviously the big trade. It was the Matt Williams trade. You had Kent and Vizcaino and Tavares. And then all of a sudden, you know, you've got a lot more major league caliber lineup, and they won the division in 97. And that was the turnaround. I mean, that was not the turn. I mean, they also won in 103 and 93. Yeah. But yeah, 97 was the big, you know, kind of what's the big push for the momentum to open this new ballpark. And it all worked.
1: Yeah.
0: They didn't get a World Series. They got close in 02. They won 100 plus in 03. But there was a lot of winning baseball there. There was only like four meaningless games and it was like a 5 or 6 year stretch where the Giants had played like four or five meaningless games.
1: What started it? They made a very unpopular trade. They didn't go into a rebuild, right? There is a different, again, I think there's a difference there. I mean, it goes back to what I've been saying for a while about Logan Webb. Like, you can make an unpopular trade, but it doesn't necessarily mean you're going into a full rebuild. And I would bet 30 years ago, a lot of people thought the Giants were going into a rebuild when they traded Matt Williams, even with Barry Bonds on the team. And that wound up not necessarily being the case. And yeah, they won the division in 97. They were in a one game playoff in 98. They were in the division race until the final week in 99. You know, they make the playoffs, win the division in 2000. They go to the final 2 days of the season in 01. They go to the World Series, as everybody knows, in 02. And then they were even good in 03 and 04 before Bonds got hurt in 05. And it kind of led to a little, you know, 3-4 year malaise before things got cleaned up again. Let's get Brett in Walnut Creek in here at 808-KMBR, 415-808-5627. Hey, Brett.
2: Good morning, guys. Larry, how are you, my friend?
0: Doing very well, Brett. How are you?
2: Yeah, doing good. The thing that I guess has been frustrating with the Giants, and it's they're just kind of boring. They're just vanilla ice cream, and you know, there's no excitement. There's no identity. I mean, you know, in the Bonds year, they were a power team. They had Bonds and Kent and Reggie Sanders and you know, and then in the Bumgarner, Lincecum, you know, they're pitching and defense and timing and they had energy. And I don't even know what they are. Are they a team with speed? Are they a team with defense? Are they a team with power? Are they a team with pitching? The answer is no. They're really none of those. And if I was, like, building a team today, and I could pick any player on my team, I don't know if, besides maybe Bryce Eldridge, I'm picking anybody on the Giants. So So how are you going to be good? How are you going to be competitive unless, as you guys mentioned, a guy has a career year? But, you know, they're just – I don't get excited to watch anybody come up to the plate, like, ever, except, again, maybe Bryce Eldridge. I think he's got some talent. And do I expect Buster to wave a magic wand and have all the answers? No. But whatever they've been doing, and it's been going on hasn't been working. And we all know the definition of insanity is to keep doing the same thing over and over, expecting a different result. I just don't know where they're going.
0: Brett, I mean, let's just say this. They're not the Concord Little League Dodgers that we managed together way back when that went like, We had one little league team that Brett and I coached together out here in Walnut Creek that went like 18-2 or something like that. It was just a ridiculous year. We're not that team, that's for sure. It's tough. It's really tough to win. You know, it's really tough to win. It's more than just cutting a check. You got to have some vision. You know, the one thing that's kind of interesting too is that. Just because you're going to have a sale at the deadline, and they should sell off some of their guys, doesn't mean you have to sell them off for A-ball guys that aren't going to be in the big leagues until 2029. You don't have to do it that way. You can go
1: Especially when you already have guys that are on that 28 path, right? Like you have guys that are going to be coming up, so why don't you try to get guys that are closer to the major leagues now that can complement those guys when they come up?
0: Exactly. Or even in the major league. So, you can determine the length of your rebuild, I guess, by the types of players that you target in these trades. But they're going to have to churn it through, right? They're going to have to churn out some of these bad contracts. They're going to have to make some smart deals. They're going to have to, put together incremental improvements one after another. And eventually they're going to turn it around. I do believe in Buster that eventually that his baseball acumen is such that he's going to be able to find the right formula, but it's not an easy thing to do. And it's not, and it's baseball. So you can't just snap your fingers and make it happen. If you're not one player away, generally it's going to take a series of moves. We'll see how it goes. It's going to be a very challenging 6 weeks here for the Giants as they try to get back in the race, and then Buster and Manassian have to be making lots and lots and lots of phone calls and kind of canvassing what's out there and what possibilities exist for them to try to jumpstart their franchise.
1: I just hope for their sake that they have the proper amount of clarity to know what they want to do. And that's where, and this is going to be a really unpopular thing to say, that's where I think a game like yesterday and them losing that game as opposed to winning it, it actually benefits them in terms of the clarity, because I get the sense, and you even heard it a little bit from Larry Bear yesterday. Like, I just get the sense that there's still this hope that they're going to win 10 in a row, and then they're going to, see, this is the team we thought we had, and they're still going to be, dreadfully out of the race, but they're going to want to double down on this team that they thought they had off of a small sample size of things getting a little bit better, and sell that, and then not maybe make the moves that they should make at the trade deadline, and they're going to wind up hamstrung because they won't. At that point.
0: Oh, they better not. I mean, they better not. The Mets just fired Mendoza. They're 34-47. The Giants are 33-47 and are talking about the playoffs.
1: Right. I mean, it's just every time they win two in a row, it feels like everybody in that organization thinks it's going to turn into a 16-2 stretch, and we're going to go, see? This is our vision. This, and you're still going to be like 500, and 6 out, and between with 8 teams ahead of you, and it just, like, I hope for their sake, honestly, and I get the frustration about the bullpen, and you always want to see your team win, but the proper amount of clarity here as to what this team actually is, I think is something that in the grand scheme of things is going to be more beneficial than getting an extra win against the A's at the end of June. Like, is anybody really going to freaking remember that, come September or come November or whatever? The fact that they didn't win that game on the Thursday afternoon, it ain't going to matter if this team wins 74 games.
0: You know, it begs the question, because it's really a It's a tough question for me and for many Giants fans. What are you rooting for at this point? What are you rooting for? Because on one hand, we all want to see the team win. That's what we're all.
1: It's the name of the game.
0: It's ingrained in us. It's ingrained in us as sports fans. You want to win. You're rooting to win. But when the leadership is so delusional about where they are in the grand scheme
1: correct.
0: Of things,
1: and I think they're
0: you
1: still
0: almost want to see them lose so that they don't go further down the delusional path. Hey, you know what? If we could somehow, you know. I had a kid in my little league team. I had a kid in my little league team, JD, who was just such a great kid of years ago. And he comes up to me and he's like peppering me in the last inning. We're losing by tons of runs. We're down 13 runs. And he goes, "Coach, do we have a chance to win? Do we have a chance to win?" These kids are so little, right? They were only like 8 years old. And I'm like, "We always have a chance to win until the final out." And then I walked away. And then he followed me in the dugout. And he goes, "Well, how are we going to win?" And I looked at the scoreboard. I'm like, "Look. If we load the bases, somebody hits one out, all right? And then we load the bases again, and somebody hits one out," and the kid's eyes are getting big. "And then we load the bases a third time, and somebody hits one out, we're going to be down only one run. So, yes, Max, we got a shot." And he looks at me, and he turns around, and he runs back into the dugout, and he starts going, 13 runs, 13. And the team starts chanting 13 runs for like half an inning. You know, of course, we didn't score the 13 runs, but it was a cute little league moment. I'm not recommending it for the Giants, but I mean, that's kind of where we're at. It's like they need this, and then they need that, and then they need this, and then they need that. Is it mathematically? Are they mathematically eliminated? No, but nobody is. It's like, get real. The Mets just fired their manager. They got a better record than you. You know,
1: the Phillies fired their manager, and the Phillies have been one of the best teams in baseball since. I'm not saying I'm not correlating.
0: It's not about Tony.
1: No, that's not what I'm
0: saying. Fire Tony.
1: No,
0: yeah, we're not.
1: I'm not saying that. But what I'm saying is, like, there are teams in worse spots that have taken action, and it's just, you know, it's what happens. All right, let's take a timeout. 808-KMBR 415-808-5627. John Dickinson, Larry Krueger here on the Sports Leader.
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4: Over 200 points to 51,699. The S&P 500 dropped 47 points to 7,310. And the NASDAQ also falling off 254 points to 25,100. Chip stocks dropped almost across the board because of a New York Times report saying OpenAI might delay its planned IPO next year.
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30: For years, we've been talking about both the positive and negative effects of being on social media. And I would say, by and large, for older adults, social media is net positive. Not all positive, but net positive. Helps them keep in touch with friends and stay social. But for younger people, social media use, especially heavy use, tends to be net negative. In fact, according to this year's World Happiness Report, youth who use social media more than 5 hours a day reported a lower level of well-being. And researchers who studied this sort of thing found that many teens wish these platforms didn't even exist, and yet they can't seem to stop using them. Experts we talked to largely suggested two things. Ideally, along with your friend group, take some time offline. Also, try to recurate your algorithm so it shows you posts that'll make you feel good. I'm Dr. Sanjay Gupta, helping you live a better life.
0: Or visit mad.org.
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2: All right, quick segment before we get to Mike Kruko, and that means it's time to get to our Bay Area Sports Calendar, which is sponsored by Surfside. 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And the Valkyries are home as well over the weekend tonight against Atlanta, and they will host the New York Liberty coming up on Sunday. That, your Bay Area Sports Calendar, brought to you by Surfside. It's not a seltzer, it's Surfside. Again, proud partner of the Giants as they'll try to get it going, Krug, against the Braves coming up beginning tonight.
3: We got, isn't there some World Cup coming up this weekend, too, at Levi's? Don't call it Levi's?
2: Yes, but not the USA match is not till Wednesday. So, gotcha. Yeah. USA Bosnia. Yeah. And yeah, how about Team USA? Didn't need it last night, but got beat last night.
3: I know. It's pretty entertaining stuff. I've been enjoying the World Cup quite a bit. A lot of good action. And I you know, the only thing is you got to kind of know ahead of the game, you know, in these group stages, who needs it and who doesn't need
2: right.
3: it. You know what I mean?
2: No doubt.
3: Because if US didn't really need it, and so they weren't playing their top guys, and you know, I don't want to say it showed, because who knows how they would have fared with their top guys, but yeah, they didn't need it. They were already advancing in group play. So I as somebody who's wagering on this stuff, you know, you gotta keep a close eye on it. So yeah, I'm enjoying it. I'm eager to see what the Braves are bringing, because the Giants rolled into Atlanta. Atlanta was the best team in baseball, and they just slapped them around. They probably would have swept them if they hadn't got that last one rained out. The Braves, it's funny, Kruger, somebody made it seem earlier in the week like maybe the Braves, you know, didn't want any part of the Giants in that final game. They did kind of handle the tarp in a kind of a weird yeah. way. They didn't put the tarp on the field when it rained in the first game.
2: Yeah, they bungled the first game. They and I actually think it was the opposite in the first game. They should have wanted to make sure that Adrian Hauser was going to pitch against them for longer than he did. And you know, when that thing got delayed, it was like, oh, Hauser's out, and they looked like they were going to score 7 runs on Hauser. Now the Giants looked like they were going to score 7 or 8 runs on Grant Holmes in that game, but I'm with you. I think they would have won the third game of that series, and the Braves just got swept down in San Diego and had an off day yesterday here. So they're not playing well. But
3: here's the question I would have, though. The Giants look good against the Braves. Giants look good.
2: Yes.

0: faithful. Since 2005, game days have been heard on these airwaves with moments like this.
1: Alex looking, got it.
2: In post, and it's got it.
1: Caught. Touchdown. Touchdown, 49ers.
0: And this.
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7: A better life with Dr. Sanjay Gupta.
8: They say consistency is key, but sometimes you just gotta switch it up. A new study out of Harvard School of Public Health found that varying your exercise routine could add years to your life. What exercise someone did didn't matter much. What did matter was that all the exercises together worked all the muscle groups in their body. Now, an added benefit to changing things up is it can help you push through the plateau effect. That's when your body gets so efficient at doing something that you actually stop getting better at it. And we know from previous research that specializing in any one sport at a young age can make someone actually more prone to injury. And as experts we talk to point out, even elite athletes switch up things with their workouts, making sure to target strength, cardio, flexibility, balance, and doing that every single week. I'm Dr. Sanjay Gupta, helping you live a better life.
9: Is where happiness takes flight.
0: 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There's no question we've got the best in the booth. That's why Murph and Marcus catch up with Krug right now. 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
10: All right, we welcome Mike Kruko to the program. Mike, how are you doing?
11: Yeah, good. I mean, I couldn't be better. I kind of had that balloon problem, but other than that, I'm doing good.
10: Yeah, another tough one, and unfortunately, there's just been too many games, maybe not exactly like yesterday, but like yesterday, where the Giants have had a lead, they're trying to put together a winning streak, and they wind up being unable to finish the deal.
11: Yeah, you know, it's a really tough loss, and but, I mean, it's not a bad thing to be out there and win a season series from the A's and be ticked off. You know, I mean, they win four out of six, and they should have won five. That's just the nature of the beast, and baseball can frustrate in that way. But from the fans' perspective, you know, it's a big series. I mean, I'm talking about the season series between the A's and the Giants, and it'll always continue to be. I'm convinced of it now. I was really worried when the A's left Oakland that the rivalry would diminish, and I'm not feeling that at all. And I think even when they go to Vegas, I think they'll maintain that.

0: that relationship. There's just too many, people here in the Bay Area that series means a whole lot to. And I don't, at least in my lifetime, it's not going to diminish.
1: Mike, you know, it's funny. Anytime I think of the Braves, I think of my childhood. I think of Dale Murphy, you know, Dale Murphy, Bob Horner. Those guys were so good. Murphy was I think Murphy might have been one of the best players that time has forgotten. The guy was a two-time MVP. There was a period of time he was the best. But he was a big opposite field power guy. And I'm kind of wondering, you've now seen this yard play since 2000. We've had a big sample size. I remember Sabe saying to me, in the first workout, he's like, it's going to take us 8 to 10 years before we really know how to construct a team in this yard because of how it plays and whatnot. But if you were a buster and you're looking at, you know, the future and trying to build a team that's ideally suited to win here, Mike, would you rather have a Dale Murphy type guy who's like opposite field power and right center, or, you know, like a Jack Clark and Ellis Burks, who, you know, dead pull righty, maybe dead pull lefty, you know, because this park is so live down the lines?
0: You know, that's an interesting question. You always have to remind yourself that you play 81 of your games away. So,
1: sure,
0: you know, whatever doesn't play at Oracle Park certainly is going to play in most of the cities on the road. When you talk to me about who do you want, Dale Murphy or Jack Clark, I mean, that's kind of a coin toss. Because, I mean, Dale Murphy, I'm really upset he's not in the Hall of Fame because of what he did on the field and what he did off the field. I mean, he was the most accessible big star in our generation. I mean, you'd go to Atlanta and you'd see him after a game. He'd stand in a long line of autograph seekers, and he would not leave until he had signed something for all of them. I mean, he just had incredible patience and just such a good representative for the game. But having pitched against him a lot, I mean, he was a rough out for me, and he was smart. I thought that he could do a lot of things. And for a big guy, you don't see too many guys that come into the game and they were catchers, and then they move them to center field. I mean, I just tells you what type of athlete he was. But he was as good as it gets. And, I mean, I think that guy plays in every generation or in every ballpark. And, I mean, I don't want to say anything to diminish the skills of Jack Clark. Jack Clark was he was another guy who was such a stylish athlete that, you know, you just couldn't take your eyes off him during the course of a game. I think Kipe has a man crush on Jack Clark because of the type of hitter that he was. Clark was the hitter that Kipe always wanted to be, you know. But I'd love to have both of them in the lineup, to be honest.
2: Hey, Kurt, going back to, you know, yesterday and this season as a whole, as it relates to the bullpen, how difficult is it when a bullpen can't close the door on a clubhouse? Because we've seen, and I don't know the exact number, but you know, at one point I think it was 8 blown save losses, and I think it's 7 of those instances the Giants lost the next day in addition to that game. And then you add that up, and it's, oh, you're 14 under 500, and you're 14 under 500 in those specific instances, and that's kind of your season. How can it affect a clubhouse, and how does a team get over it when it's happened so frequently?
0: That's the million-dollar question. I don't think there's a bigger face punch on the planet than losing late in a game that you had in your mind in the win column. Certainly that was the case yesterday. And when your bullpen gives up 7 runs in the last 3 innings, that's awful. And that stays with you. And not only that, but it carries not only into the next day, but in the next day, and the next day, and the next day. Because the confidence of the bullpen is shattered. It's such a fine thing to keep fine-tuned. And, you know, it can come and go so quickly. And they just haven't been able to be consistent with that role at any point in this year where you say, all right, we got our guy, because they haven't found him yet. I mean, the opportunity's there. I mean, it really is. I mean, they're waiting for Jason Foley. He's down in AAA, and Jason Foley in 2024 with the Tigers, he had 28 saves. He had Tommy John, so they're waiting for him to come back. Randy Rodriguez is a guy they're having to be patient with him rehabbing from rehab. He's another guy who would be a pretty good candidate to jump into the closer slot. So they've got some guys that they're waiting for that I think eventually will add to the staff and make it a little bit better. But right now, I mean, it's I don't know. I mean, they've got guys down there who I think have the stuff to do it. I don't know if they have the combination stuff and command to be able to do it. And then there's the comfort. You know, are they comfortable in the ninth inning? It's a different inning. The thing about the ninth inning that's different is you have to be able to control the rhythm. Because the tendency for everybody who gets in there and is not comfortable with it, they go too fast because they want to see how this book is going to end. They want to read the last chapter. And when you start to force feed rhythm, you play into the hands of an offense, especially a good offense like the A's. And they took full advantage of it. There were a couple of bad break base hits, but they just couldn't recover from the bad base hits. So I think they're looking for the right mentality, and they haven't found it yet. And hopefully it's somewhere in the future.
1: Mikey, it's been fun to watch Casey Schmidt evolve. I went down to spring training, and walked into the clubhouse in March, and I'm like, hey, you know, talk to him for a few minutes, and just a low-key, chill kid from San Diego. I mean, and it's amazing. He gets called up to the big leagues. He's a great third baseman. He has never really played third base. He's playing second. He's playing a little third. He's playing left. And if you ask him about, you know, his offense in spring, he's like, hey, man, it's just, you know, I feel like I've made some adjustments. I feel pretty comfortable. He's just kind of a low-key, chill Southern California kid. What do you make of his development? He's almost hitting 300 with power. He's been a revelation.
0: Well, what I see is hitting, and the style of hitting he's having now is sustainable. I just look at the presence that he has in the batter's box. Before, I mean, he used to go into the batter's box and kind of shuffle around. He looked uncomfortable. I mean, his head was down. I mean, there was no projection of confidence. Looked to me like he was looking for a contact lens somewhere in the batter's box, and it just didn't feel like, you know, he had that confidence. I mean, and you feel that when you're pitching against a guy like that, you see it. And and then he wouldn't stay in the strike zone. He was flailing, he'd swing away, and there'd be, you know, periods where he would go 10, 12, 15 at bats, and it would just sort of go so fast that he just wasn't able to make corrections and apply them in a game. And then it was the same type of thing when he took other positions away from the third base position, which was his natural position. He wasn't comfortable. He didn't have that quick instinct at the other positions that he had in his most comfortable position at third. But that's all gone. That's all changed. This guy has gone from, you know, just kind of a goofy kid from Southern California, gym rat, and to now he's a presence. So now he comes to that ballpark every day, and he doesn't wonder if he's going to do well. He knows he's going to do well. It doesn't matter where they put him. The confidence he has in left field, just the way he receives the ball. He likes it out there. He's having fun out there. Second base, I mean, hit the ball to Casey, he'll make a play. And not only that, but he's got a cannon, and you see it really a lot in third base. You see it a lot in the outfield. You see it on relays when he's a second baseman. I mean, this guy has become a really, really well-rounded player. And I think he's going to get a shot to be on the All-Star team this year, and because I think he's an All-Star quality player. And you don't say that about many utility players, but I say it about Casey Schmidt.
2: Mike, I got to ask you about Barracoto. I mean, lost in the way the Giants got beat yesterday was, I mean, he hit another mammoth home run, and of course the big hero on Wednesday night along with Devers, and he hits the walk-off, and just the tragic events with the earthquakes in Venezuela, and obviously he had people close to him, and there's so many Venezuelan players in the majors and in the Giants organization. I mean, just thoughts on what he's done the last 2 days under some just pretty unfathomable circumstances.
0: Well, it's been very difficult for him because communication is very difficult. When you're a player and here in the States trying to get some information back home in Venezuela, it's not easy to do. And then when you do get information, you know, it's paralyzing. And I really don't know how a guy can do it. I mean, you need an incredible support system here. And fortunately he has it within the organization. And I applaud that he's been able to keep his focus on the field. But I do believe that when he's on the field, it is the time that he feels most comfortable right now because of the tragedy. This is a guy, he's 24 years old, but he's been in professional baseball, I think, 7 years. And we really were impressed with him this spring to the point where it's like, who's that guy? And what was really a standout with him was the arm and his ability to go to right field. I mean, I think that's what, you know, really opened the eyes of the Giants to how this guy used the whole field and just the power that he had. And the arm is just unbelievable. The arm is, it will sit you down at the ballpark. And you know, they take a lot more infielding drills and outfielding throwing drills, so you could actually, you know, see your outfielders. That used to be something that was so cool about coming to the ballpark. You'd watch infield, and you'd watch the outfielders throw every game. But they don't do that anymore. But they do in spring training. And when we were watching this guy throw, it reminded me right away of really the great arms that I'd ever seen. And that's saying something. When you compare a young kid to Clemente or Andre Dawson or Ellis Valentine, I mean, this guy, Matt Kemp, I mean, he just has one of those arms. So the thing for him now, as he gets established at the big league level, is he's going to have to be selective with what he gets to hit. He has a tendency to go out of the strike zone and chase, and that's a kiss of death at this level, because guys they'll see and define that early, and they'll take advantage of it. If they don't feel they have to throw a strike to you in the strike zone to get you out, they won't throw one. And so that's going to be the quest for him. You know, we watched Casey Schmidt go through it, and through a lot of discipline drills and a lot of reps, you know, he's really tightened his strike zone up, and he stays in the strike zone. And look at the difference it's made in his ability to put numbers up at this level. Well, the same thing has to be said about Barrichello. That's his weakness right now. But he knows where he has to improve. But everything else, I mean, all the skills and all the infrastructure and his talent is right there. So he's exciting.
1: Mikey, you know, and when I'm filling in, I have a tendency to want to go old school with you because I lived it. But I wanted to ask you, we're in that period of time now where guys, you know, there could be some trades, right? The trade deadline's coming up. You got traded from the Cubs to the Phillies for Keith Moreland, who could really hit, Dickie Knowles and Dan Larson. This is December of 1981. I'm just kind of wondering what it was like for you as such a young guy to be traded. And then you got traded to the Phillies, and the Phillies had Steve Carlton. And for the younger fans, Steve Carlton might have been the best lefty of his era. What was it like walking into a rotation that had a pitching staff that had, you know, as good a pitcher as there was? Did you have a relationship with Carlton? He was kind of quirky.
0: You know, it's a culture shock when you first get traded. And it's pretty funny. In 1981, we were the worst team in baseball. I mean, it had not been for 51 days of a strike in the middle of the season, we probably would have lost 120 games. And that's no fun. And then they changed ownership, and then Dallas Green came into the Cubs organization, became the general manager. And, you know, he called me up when he took over. And he said, "I'm heading to the winter meetings. I just want you to know that you are going to die in a Cubs uniform. We are going to lock you up, and you aren't going anywhere. You're going to be our ace." And the next day he called up and he said, "Hey,
1: buy a house. Go buy a house, right?
0: You got traded, big boy." But, you know, we were going to the Phillies, who were the cream of the National League East and just full of stars and guys who I respected. So off I went. And, you know, Jennifer and I, we get there, and the first thing they do is give you a 3-year deal. And, man, I was thinking, this is the big leagues. I lockered next to Steve Carlton that year, and he was the exact opposite of what I thought he was, because he was kind of a machine. He never talked to any opponent. He never even acknowledged you if you walked by him in the hallway at Candlestick when you were coming off the field BP and he was going out. He never even said hello if you said hello to him. I mean, he was just that way. But when I got to the Phillies, I mean, the guy wouldn't shut up. He just talked all the time, and he had a sense of humor. He was fun. And I learned a lot from him. It was really a great experience. But I think it is something that every player should go through. I think everybody should be traded, because it takes you from being a homeboy and a homegrown product to being a professional. And it really changed my whole outlook on the game. And it made you better. But, you know, that whole year was a lot of fun. And then coming over to San Francisco, I mean, you know, Jennifer and I were coming home back to California, so I mean, that was a thrill, and then we were going to be part of the Giants and Dodger rivalry, which is, you know, didn't disappoint. Let's put it that way. That was such a fun thing to be part of. Such a thing I'm very proud to have been a part of it.
2: Kruk, we really appreciate it, man. Have a great weekend. Have a great call, and we'll the guys will talk to you next week. But it's been fun talking to you here the last week and a half.
0: Thank you. I enjoyed it. A lot of baseball, a lot of issues that have been tough, but you guys have been great. You've been fair, and it's been my pleasure.
2: All right. Have a good weekend.
1: Thanks, Mike.
2: Take it easy, Mike. All right. Mike.
0: Atta babe.
2: Mike Kruko joining us right here. That's what I was waiting for. Atta babe. the Sports Leader.
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2: All right, time now for the Walter and John Joe question of the day. 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
16: I think that we will take Buster's recommendation because we have faith in Buster. So if that was the recommendation, I don't think there'd be any pushback. If that's the way to make this franchise best, the best it can be over time, yes. But by the way, that's not been, that's not what he's saying. I think what he's saying is,
2: no,
16: let's play the next month and let's see where we are.
2: All right, that was Larry Bear yesterday. Big Hit time, JD and Krug here in on a Friday for Murph and Marcus. 808 KMBR, 415-808-5627. Susan Slusser will join us coming up as well at 8:15 as we continue the Giants conversation. Are we at what do you need to see, Krug, in the next month? Like, what could potentially change? I was kicking it around with Dieter yesterday, and he said, yeah, what would you need to see? And I go, 25-10. Like at a minimum, to change course or at least have a conversation about changing course. I mean, that's the thing over the last week. And, with the Giants, kind of struggling, but playing a little bit better at the beginning of June. The one thing that was happening was that third wild card, nobody could win a game. And it was basically right around 2-3 over 500. Now it's up to like 6-7 over 500. And you got a couple of teams that are 5 over. Even the Padres are not in right now. They're 5 over. But it goes to the bigger question, which is, and I can already hear people saying, why are you guys talking about playoffs? Like Jim Mora, playoffs? Like why are you guys talking about playoffs? And it's not an indictment of me or you, but it does, and you made this point earlier, there does feel like there's this sense every time the Giants win two in a row that internally they're almost looking at it like, see, we're gonna run off 18 out of 20 and be the team that we thought we were going to be. And we're going to show you guys that are crushing us right now that it's not so bad. We're not going to rebuild and all that. I don't know. Where are you on all that?
1: Well, see, there's this little thing that kind of interrupts a lot of that, and it's called the standings. And see, they print it. And I know people don't buy papers anymore. Newspapers, kids gather around. There used to be this thing called newspapers. Well, first the dinosaurs came, and then they got big and fat and died. They turned to oil. They're 33-47. I mean, this has only been a successful year if the game plan was we got to be better than the Rockies. And even that's not guaranteed. They're a game and a half back and they're chomping at their heels. So, I mean, it's like you're outrunning the Rockies in the entire league. So, it's like I don't want to hear about playoffs. I mean, playoffs, that's ridiculous talk. It's just not.
2: Am I overblowing that, or do you get that same impression that I get? The fact that it's like every time they win two in a row, like is that something I'm making up in my head? Am I projecting that, or is that something you feel as well? That every time they win, let's say two in a row, there's this almost belief that hey, this is the time it's going to turn, and we've done it like 10 times and it hasn't turned.
1: Well, I mean, Giants fans are a unique group, right? I mean, we're loyal, We've experienced the good times. We want it. We can rip our team, but nobody else can rip our team, right? I mean, it's funny. The Niner fan is like, the Niners do nothing but win and win and win some more and go to Super Bowls and contend. And yet, you know, there's a faction of people walking around going, Shanahan, ah! If they could just get rid of Shanahan, like, you know,
2: yeah, they'd
1: like
2: have won the last five Super Bowls.
1: Right. If they didn't have that that anchor weighing them down known as Kyle Shanahan.
2: Find the Tony V of the NFL and you could win five Super Bowls, right? I kid.
1: I mean, ripping Shanahan is preposterous. I know people that their YouTube channel on Steve Kerr's got to go. So, it is what it is. I just, you know, this Giants team, if they're, you know, look at it this way. Some years you win, some years you develop. Be one of the two, right? So since you're not going to win this year, develop. If you come out of this year and you've got Eldridge, you've got three or four other key pieces out of your farm system. At the trade deadline, you moved Robbie Ray, you moved Arise, you moved Chapman, and you wound up with two or three other core pieces. I think that will be success for the year. And I think Giants fans are sophisticated. They're smart. They know the game. They don't want to hear a bunch of negativity, but they don't want to hear a bunch of excuses. I think most Giants fans are really tired of the parade of 500 nothingness. Either take some chances and win or lose. But this year after year, 500. Now, we were hoping that it would be, you know, 10 over instead of 10 under, and now they're 13 under. So it's been very frustrating. But I think you got to, as I said, I'm going to stay with it. Giants fans are smart. I think Giants fans are sophisticated. I think Giants fans would embrace a rebuild. There has never been a better time to rebuild than now because you have a packed house. You have a lot of it. You know, Giants baseball there's a lot of people that are following this team. They may not go to the yard all the time, but they're listening to KNBR. They're watching the games on TV. They're engaged. Give them something to hope for. You're selling, as a pro franchise, you're selling wins, but you're also selling hope. And the Giants right now, it's like the attitude is really down because there's a lot of people that feel, you know, unhappy with the PR and the direction of the team. But this, I said it yesterday with Silver. If you're one of these people that's trying to paint the picture that there's never been a worse time in Giants baseball, you're high. They're rich. They own their ballpark. Their farm system is getting loaded at the lower levels. This is not the leanest time in Giants history. It's a tough year. It's been some bad breaks. It's been uncomfortable. But they're going to be crap forever. That resonated more in the 80s and 90s than it should resonate right now. They're loaded. They're one of the haves. They're going to get up off the canvas, and there's going to be better baseball coming ahead.
2: 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Hour number three, JD and Krug here on the sports leader. Big hit time. Susan Slusser coming up at 8:15. Here's my thing. What could happen in the next month that would change Buster Posey's mind on, you know, Larry Bear says, well, Buster wants to see what happens in the next month. Like right now, you should be thinking the R word, right? And every time we go down this path, it's unsurprising now. Like, you're right. The overwhelming majority of Giants fans are comfortable with it, which is what makes it all the more confounding as to why maybe the upper management on the business side is so unwilling to potentially embrace it. Now, I get it, the logistics of doing it when you're hampered with the Devers contract and Adames contract and Chapman contract makes it a lot more difficult, Krug. But if Buster is saying, hey, let's let it play out, like what does he need to see to think we don't need to make significant changes?
1: I mean, they went on some unbelievable roll, okay, and they won 18 of 20. But, I mean, yeah, they're not, it's 20, not, it's yeah, not
2: 25 going, and 10 or better. Okay.
1: And it's like, I don't even want to talk about it because it's not going to happen. It's not going to happen. They're not 33-47 for no reason. They're 33-47 for real reasons, and that's a real record. So, I don't entertain. I don't do a lot of that. I don't do a lot. I mean, I'm hopeful, and I'm a prospect guy, but tomorrow's going to be a better day. But there's no reason to believe that this team is suddenly going to go 47-33 after they just went 33-47.
2: Right. I mean,
1: there's no reason to believe that.
2: And even if they did, you're still not a playoff team if you do that. Right?
1: Right. Like, and also, guess what? I mean, you already got the good news. The good news is that Eldridge is real and he's ready. Okay? So now you've got the big boy to build around. Now you've got your focus. You want to be good in the next 2 or 3 years as he comes into his own. So Robbie Ray, get rid of him. I love him. Get rid of him. And don't give him away. Get something really great. And I would be everybody that would fetch anything that could make me a good baseball team in a year or two. I would be interested in doing. And I think you got to think outside the box. You got Luis Arraez. He's having a great year. Who cares? Trade him. Get something good for him. And if you love him that much, go sign him in the offseason. Cubs did it with Aroldis Chapman, or Yankees did it with Aroldis Chapman. You can trade a guy and then turn around and re-sign him. And they need to do that.
2: Well, and I think that's the one thing, if you look at this series, even against the A's, and Ryan Walker did not pitch well yesterday, but I think Robbie Ray definitely adds to the ability over the last two starts to be able to trade him. You hope he can continue that, because they will trade Ray. They will trade Arraez. I think, Malley, if Malley can string something together, they'll trade Malley for a bucket of balls. Just to open up a spot for somebody else to be in the rotation. Even a guy like Ryan Walker, I feel like if he pitched well, and yesterday was a hiccup, although he's been better since he's come back, he's somebody I think you could look to move that I could see an analytically driven team looking at him and seeing something maybe they can fix that the Giants haven't necessarily been able to fix as he's underperformed here. Over the last year, let's say. 408, though, on the Golden State Lumber and Showroom text line. I want to throw this one at you, Krug. I legitimately want to understand how they evaluate their own talent and potential players from trades and signings. They seem to incorrectly assess players frequently.
1: Well, I mean, it's funny. The Giants didn't develop a lot of prospects for a while there, and then they traded Brian Reynolds for Andrew McCutchen. Thank you, Robert Evans. I mean, that you develop no outfielders over a 20-year period. You finally develop one and you trade him away for a 35-year-old guy on his last legs. I mean, the Tibbs move. I mean, you couldn't turn Tibbs into anything, but now he's all world in the Dodger farm system. You couldn't get Harrison right. Now he's in Milwaukee and he's gotten right. So, yeah, I think, we focused a lot on the Giants have drafted the wrong guys, but they've had some developmental issues as well. Heck, one of their instructors told me a few years ago that he was in organizations that were far better. And when he described the Giants' development, he said they roll the balls out there and that's it. And I was like, whoa. And this was a guy who was working for the Giants at the time. So they need to focus on the draft, which is obviously coming up. They got the fourth pick and they got a bunch of draft capital and development. And that should be their lane, because guess what? When you go out and you trade for other guys and sign other guys, you get AJ Pierzynski and he punches Stan Conte in the balls and you don't like him. You get Rafi Devers and he tells your manager to take a walk. You get guys who are grown and grown up in other clubhouses, and they don't know the Giants' way, and you're rolling the dice on your chemistry. And I think we're seeing that with these moves that they've made. I mean, some hit, some miss, and some guys just don't fit.
2: Well, isn't it part of it you draft guys that you think you can develop? Right? And I think that's where you get caught sometimes in different regimes, right? You get... I'll use Eldridge is, I think, the exception to the rule, right? Like, Eldridge is just really freaking good, and he's going to be really good. So it doesn't matter whether a Farhan front office drafted him or a Brian Sabian front office drafted him or anything in between. But I think when it's, you know, a guy like Harrison, when he gets picked with Farhan's front office, that there are certain things that they believe they can develop him into. And then when that regime winds up gone, sometimes it changes. And I think you could make the same case out of somebody like Tibbs. Like, clearly Tibbs is a guy that Farhan loved because he's back with the Dodgers. Guess who else has been back with the Dodgers since he left the Giants? Farhan Zaidi. So, like, you draft guys that you believe you can develop. And I think, unfortunately, what happens is when you get a regime change, you get, you know, different opinions of the skill set and the things that can be accentuated. And that's unfortunately why you see somebody like Harrison go to this analytically driven team with the pitching lab, and they do things a different way. And now all of a sudden he looks like one of the best pitchers in the game.
1: How much better would that deal have looked, traded Birdsong and kept Harrison? You know,
2: But would Harrison have been? My point is, do we have confidence that Harrison would be Harrison with the Giants?
1: Right.
2: Because because it's a different regime that was in charge now of furthering his development than the one that drafted him and believed in him.
1: Yeah, no question. I mean, we're going to talk a little Niners at some point. You got a new regime on the defensive side of the ball in Raheem Morris. You know, how does Raheem treat the young defensive players that he inherited that he didn't necessarily want, right? They were on the team that he got hired by. So, like, how does he react after minicamp to a lot of young 49ers? Does he want them? Does he not want them? Do they make a deal? I mean, I think he's kind of a wild card.
2: Also, a bunch of NBA news and rumors, a lot of Jaylen Brown rumors this morning we'll get into as it relates to the Warriors.
1: Really?
2: And one of your guys, who's also one of my guys, role player, Oklahoma City Thunder, has just been traded per Shams, and he's not, I will say, coming to Golden State. So we'll keep everybody updated on that as we move through the morning. And Susan Slusser is going to join us. We'll keep the Giants conversation going for another segment. 808 KNBR, JD and Krug here on the Sports Leader.
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17: 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Going deep, way back there, still going. Adios! That ball bounces out into San Francisco Bay. The first big league home run for Bryce Eldridge. And for Eldridge, the highly anticipated first major league homer.
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2: And Susan Slusser of the San Francisco Chronicle joins us right here on The Sports Leader. Susan, how are you this morning?
1: Great. How are you guys?
2: We are doing well. Got to start with the bullpen. So stop me if we've done this before. I feel like we have. but unfortunately, another day where a win turns into a loss in the ninth inning, and they just can't seem to figure it out no matter who's been in that spot. Obviously, Caleb Killian, you look at his overall numbers, they aren't bad, but you put anybody in the ninth inning for long enough, and it seems like there winds up being a hiccup or two there.
1: Yeah, they don't really seem like they have a true closer. There's so many surprising things about this team this year, but the bullpen is not one of them. This was one I think everyone saw coming a long way off going into the season. Just not enough additions, not enough experience. You know, Jason Foley should be back at some point here soon and could be a nice piece, but it's just not, certainly we knew it was not going to be a strength. And this month in particular, the bullpen's been an absolute disaster.
0: Susan, what was your reaction to Larry Bear's appearance on KNBR yesterday and some of the content of what he shared?
1: Yeah, that, and then there was a letter that he sent out to fans who had complained about the way the team has responded to the issue. It seems pretty clear that there are things that might be tying the Giants' hands when they are addressing the public. Some things that, obviously, you guys know, they actually gotten to the bottom of what happened and what went on with the communications. The commissioner flat out said that there was a communications issue there. We don't know what it is. They're not talking about it. And typically when that happens, that winds up being lawyers saying, what, this is something I can't talk about right now, and the DOJ has threatened an investigation. So I've never seen Buster Posey look uncomfortable before, certainly not like he did when, that was a bad spot to put him. It really should have been Larry that day talking. That's really not Buster's job. Larry is Buster's boss. He's in charge of the whole shebang. I'm glad he finally did speak yesterday and address matters with the floods of fans who have issued complaints to the Giants. I think we would all like to hear kind of what happened behind the scenes and what the Giants feel like maybe needed to be done differently.
2: No, well said, Susan. The other big topic of the week was the Devers, not wanting to come out of the game. Again, everything with this team, it feels like, wow, that was like a month ago, right? No, it was 5 days ago. But Devers doesn't want to come out of the game. And then, a couple of days we were, kicking around what all that meant. How did that get handled? Do you think that ultimately got handled appropriately? Obviously, you hit a game-tying home run in the ninth inning, and it makes it a little easier to maybe move on from that. But what did you think of what Devers did, how Tony handled it, how Buster handled it? Because that was the other big thing from the week.
1: Yeah, Tony has been very consistent with the way he has handled it, kind of anything like that, but also very consistent in his remarks about Devers. He has said from the get-go how entertaining and enjoyable he finds Devers. When I spoke to him a few weeks ago about sort of the job that Vitello believes has been doing so far in his first year as a big league manager, he mentioned that he and Devers have had some words behind the scenes before, and it always winds up, getting resolved. And I think this kind of fits that pattern. These things do happen now out in public. It does need to be addressed. And to me, the one misstep, and this is certainly not the first time, is had Devers talked to the media right after that. And there were, I think, at least two reporters there in Miami from the Bay Area. This would not have been the story that it was. He could have said 2 days later when he complained that too much was being made of it. Well, if you explain yourself right away, nobody can talk for a player really except for themselves. And when you leave that void, people rush in to try to explain things that they really don't know. Like I tell players who don't particularly like talking to the media, this is your opportunity to speak for yourself. This is how you control your own narrative. And he chose not to do that and then complained that people made too much of a big deal out of it. I don't think you can have it both ways. Like, don't talk. That's okay. You have the right not to talk, even though MLB and the Players Association want players to cooperate with the media. I respect that if guys either don't like to talk, don't want to talk, don't feel like they're good talkers. You know, that's, you can't really make people speak if they don't want to. Then complain about it, because the opportunity to speak is where you give your side, and he just didn't do that. And it's been a couple of times that's happened.
2: Susan, we're going to put you on hold here. We're having a little bit of a tough connection with you, so we'll have the guys in the studio pick up with you, and then we'll try to get you back on. Susan Slusser of the San Francisco Chronicle joining us here on The Sports Leader, as she does each and every week in this time slot with Murph and Marcus, JD and Krug here on a Friday. Krug.
0: Yeah, a little SpongeBob SquarePants underwater there. You know?
2: Yeah.
0: it's like, and if we're going to have a great guest, and Susan, I think, definitely qualifies as a great guest, you want to make sure that, you know, we can get her and hear her and, you know.
2: Yeah, it's good. Good info. Yeah.
0: You know. All right. We have her back.
2: Susan is back, and we have her back. Yeah. Hey, there we go. No, sounds
1: better.
2: Susan. Sounds good.
0: Yeah, yeah. Much better. Susan. You've been doing this for a while. You know, you've covered teams beyond the Giants, and you have a good sense for baseball and the players, because you talk to the players on a routine basis. And all this talk, what we were getting really into the micro on a lot of these, you know, things with the Giants and the decisions and the Pride Night and the communication and all that. If we back away a little bit, have the Giants organization, has it been done real damage by this in the eyes of the players? Are they going to have a hard time attracting players because other players are looking at these players and you're looking at them being called bigots and being attacked in the media for either not wearing the hat or throwing the biblical verses? Do you think long term the Giants are going to have a hard time attracting free agents because of what happened this year?
1: I mean, bigoted free agents, maybe, I guess. Look, Sam Henches was the guy who, whose comments after that game, he chose to wear the regular Giants hat and not write a Bible verse, which is probably the right way to go about it, I think. But afterwards, he then kind of held forth about morals and things like that, and it was pretty distasteful, some of those comments to the LGBTQ community. He was a free agent who chose to sign in San Francisco. Probably not uppermost in your mind is thinking like the Giants wear a pride hat every year, but it is part and parcel, and he signed here, and certainly it's not a secret that San Francisco has a huge gay community, many gay fans. This is a little bit with Devers. It's a little bit on Hitches, you know? If you don't want to be a part of that, maybe don't openly insult your paying customers after a game. But B, don't sign here. And maybe that will happen. I don't know. But that just seems like honestly, kind of crazy to me. Like, you know where you're coming. This is San Francisco. It's not a secret.
2: Susan, we got to talk about Victor Barrichotto. That's been one of the bright spots here the last couple of days under some pretty tragic circumstances, considering the earthquakes in Venezuela. How remarkable is what he's been able to do, considering the circumstances? I mean, hitting a couple of the longest home runs in the majors. And just kind of overall, where there's a ton of Venezuelan players in the big leagues, in the Giants organization specifically. Just what's your sense for how felt the pain is right now, considering a pretty horrifying set of circumstances?
1: Based on such a small community anyway, I mean, you look around the Major League Baseball and professional baseball, everybody kind of knows everybody, or you have somebody in common. And then you go to the Venezuelan community, the Latin community in general, but specifically Venezuelan, it's an even smaller community. Everybody knows somebody who was at the hotel that collapsed. The Dolphins team was staying there, family members, a lot of Giants ties there, and just really horrific. And this really has, I mean, it devastates the Venezuelan baseball community. What's going on in the country, period, is horrific, but very specifically, baseball's been affected there. It's astonishing that Barakoto has been able to perform the way he has. He's a rookie, was barely getting playing time. Even those circumstances are difficult to come through the way he has the last 2 days. I hope he gets more playing time, by the way. I'd like to see him as more than just a platoon player. He seems like he's turned himself into a really bright prospect. Some of that by playing in Venezuela over the winter, where he really started to bloom. But it really is. It's remarkable what he's done, especially after having learned that his brother lost his girlfriend in the collapse of that hotel.
2: Yeah, just tragic, Susan. And I'll follow up on the playing time to wrap things up. Final question here with Susan Slusser of the Chronicle. With Elliot Ramos coming back potentially even tonight, how do you go about getting Barakoto more time when you've already got Casey Schmidt?

0: faithful. Since 2005, game days have been heard on these airwaves with moments like this.
1: Alex looking, got it.
2: In post, and it's good.
1: Caught, touchdown, touchdown 49.
0: And this.
3: 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Are going back to Miami.
0: We have been honored to be the home of 49ers football, and we are proud to announce a multi-year contract extension that will keep the 49ers on the sports leader 107.7 The Bone and 810 AM KSFO for years to come.
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0: Murph and Marcus is sponsored by Bigelow Tea. Grab a mug and tea proudly.
19: Yeah, I mean, the month has been come and go, as it, you know, all facets of the game can do on you a little bit. I think if there's any theme, off-speed pitches with hand speed is something we talked about in Miami. I think somebody grabbed me on that. You know, strikes as of late has been way better. But obviously in those situations too, you know, giving up hits is kind of the cost of doing business when you're throwing strikes, but it's a little different when you're in the seventh, eighth, and ninth inning. But as far as today, yeah, it wasn't good. I mean, we gave up a touchdown in the last three innings.
20: Yeah, never good when you give up a touchdown in the last three innings of a game. Giants go from 6-2 up, looking at their first sweep of the year, to a 9-6 loss to the Athletics. They still take 2 out of 3, but momentum stopped right there, and they're back to 14 under 500, which is a game off of their low point for the season. It's JD and Krug in for Murph and Marcus. Cooler of content time right here, as that is sponsored by Marin Health, with top physicians, surgeons, and clinicians right here in the North Bay. Marin Health puts you closer to your best health. World-class care, closer than you think. We'll hear from Larry Bear coming up here, Krug, on the bullpen. And the question I asked him about limitations on spending going back to the offseason and why the Giants didn't add to the bullpen. It's been the biggest issue

0: unfortunately, Krug, in a season of a lot of issues.
1: Yeah, I mean, you didn't anticipate you were going to play a bunch of close games. You know, it's so weird because they used their pen so liberally last year. And, I mean, when I saw them in April, I thought, this is one of the deepest bullpens I've ever seen. But by the end of the year, they ran out of bullpen arms. So, man, if last year's pen wasn't deep enough, this year's pen was woefully short. I mean, you're picking up Borucki and pitching him in the seventh, all in the first 10 days of the year. And you're just a guy off the street that nobody's heard of, nobody, you know, and he's banished. He's been DFA'd for weeks. So, I mean, this kind of, that's what you have in your pen. You had Tyler Rogers, you had Doval, you had Randy Rodriguez, you had, and you needed all of them and then some. You let them all go, replaced none of them, and we're supposed to act surprised. I said it early in the year. I said, they don't have enough offense, and it doesn't matter if they do, because their pitching will hit a wall by the middle of June. Because it was obvious to everybody. They had they have 3/5 of a rotation. Their pen was woefully thin with no proven closer and no defined roles. I mean, this bullpen's a train wreck, absolute train wreck. And then when I said as much, you got people trying to defend journeyman players as like, because they had two good out. Hey man, back off. This guy had two good outings. Yeah, but he's on his fifth team in the last 3 years and he's 26. So who's right? Am I right that he's a journeyman, or are you right that he had two good outings? Something tells me I was right. And it's like, you know what? How many times are we going to have to look at this over and over and over again? It's like, it is insanity. I mean, it's, how could you possibly see last year's bullpen and see how deep it was and see how it was still not enough, and then leave yourself with the pen that they left themselves with this year? Well, I mean, that's just craziness.
0: And I'll go back to I thought it was the right move to move Tyler Rogers. I thought it was the right move to move on from Camilo Doval, like, given where the Giants were in the standings and where those guys were in their contracts with their, you know, full body of work on Doval's case. Like, I think you knew, you know, Doval is, I think, better than all these guys, to be sure. But I don't think Doval was ever going to be a consistent, you know, ninth inning guy on a team that was going to regularly be, you know, a postseason contender or winning games in the postseason at the point in which you could get to that point. So I had no problem with them trading Doval. I had no problem with them trading Rogers. But to your point, you got to replace both with somebody that's done it before. And even if you wanted to have a developmental bullpen, you know, for the most part, you have to have one or two guys. You know, you really need a couple of righties and at least one lefty that's done it at a high level to be able to, you know, teach and help and show these guys how to be professionals. So unfortunately, they didn't spend on it. It's the most, I think, perplexing thing about what they did in the offseason, aside from the unconventional managerial hire, was not setting up a bullpen. And those two things, I think, go hand in hand also because, and I said this at the time, nothing makes an inexperienced manager look worse than a bullpen. And, you know, you mentioned the pitching maybe hitting a wall in the middle of the year in June. Well, the pitching hit a wall in May, and they had no answer to stop the bleeding, even though they were hitting at a much higher clip. Let's hear from Larry Baer, going back to the interview yesterday here in this time slot. Myself and Dieter Kurtenbach in there. I asked Larry about limitations on adding to the bullpen, and were there some financial constraints as it related to that from the ownership group?
2: The only constraints were the constraints that Buster and his group felt were reasonable deals. So I think he's mentioned that, you know, certain free agent bullpen folks might have been available, but he didn't feel like they were the right deals for us. That's the constraint. It's not a can't spend more than X kind of thing coming down from anybody. It's, you know, are these reasonable deals? I mean, you know, last year, who went to the All-Star game? Randy Rodriguez. It was a tough break. I'm not blaming anything on, you know, injuries, but you know, that was a tough break, not having an all-star pitcher who obviously could have been potentially a closer, and he's on the DL. He's coming back. He's had the operation. He's coming back. He'll be coming back. But, you know, sometimes the markets don't line up, and Buster and his group didn't feel like there was the right deal out there. So they're putting bullpen together, and it's still coming together. So let's get the next 80 games in and see, you know, you may see some things that, you know, you haven't seen so far. You're, you know, in some bright spots too.
0: All right.
1: The timeline doesn't add up on that. I mean,
0: yeah, Rodriguez,
1: on, I mean,
0: add Rodriguez like, to the on. List. I mean, you knew you weren't going to have Rodriguez this year, last year. So it like that's three
1: I mean, that's
0: spots
1: like me,
0: you need to fill.
1: It's like me saying I went to Sac State instead of Stanford, and it was all because in the second grade I did this, and I didn't take you know, I mean, come on, they're not related, all right? And this your Randy Rodriguez, you know, this didn't, you would have thought by listening to that soundbite that Randy Rodriguez went down in the third week of this year's Cactus League. He went down last year. You had the entire off season. You didn't think you were going to have Randy Rodriguez. You knew you were not going to have Randy Rodriguez. Let's not act like that caught anybody by surprise or has any impact in the pen that they created.
0: No.
1: I mean, it literally, you knew he was gone. So, I mean, it's like, what are you talking about? I mean, come on. That's just grasping. That's grasping. That's like, hey, we had a good reliever once, but he got hurt. Okay, but that was a year ago, and you've had plenty of time and endless opportunities in trades, signings, free agents, minor league guys, minor league trades. I mean, you had countless opportunities to replace Randy Rodriguez or attempt to. And I'm not seeing the moves. I'm not seeing the moves that were made that you know, you really tried for this, you really tried for that. Cool. They really kind of just got by with just the minimal, kind of a minimalist approach, and it has not worked.
0: Here's the other part. If there weren't financial constraints, and I understand what Larry's saying in terms of, all right, yeah, I mean, maybe the numbers didn't match on specific guys, whatever. Here's my thing. If there weren't the financial constraints and it was more on Buster not maybe recommending it hard enough given the budget or whatever, then Cope said this yesterday, then it's ineptitude on Buster's part for not being able to read the room and understand the needs. And like if he could have spent money, even if there is a budget, like, because that's the one thing, like, to me, Buster gets too much of a free pass with everybody wanting to blame ownership for not wanting to spend, or, you know, to blame the board for not opening up the pocketbook enough. It's like, look, every team's got a budget. I don't care what you're, you know, if you're the Dodgers, you're spending whatever. Like, so you know what? If you're the president of baseball operations, you have to prioritize the budget. And if you think you've got this awesome freaking lineup, then maybe you take away from a little of that to throw some budget at relievers with the understanding that relievers and a quality bullpen is how you win on the margins. That's how you become a better team than maybe you actually are in terms of wins and losses.
1: Where's the accountability? I mean, like, Larry's blaming Buster. Buster, if you asked him, he'd be like, I've got plenty of money to do what I need to do.
0: Yep.
1: All right, so you have plenty of money to do what you need to do, but didn't do it. And the owner says that it's your call of how to spend the money, and it's all the money's, any amount of money that you want, it's there for you. You just got to make that call. But you're saying, I got all the money I need, but you still have a lousy pen with no closer. So it's like everybody's got plausible deniability. It's like it's a big circular nothing conversation where it's like, we're looking for accountability, because that's what we do and that's what the fans do. Who's accountable for this? And what we're getting is a big pass the buck thing. Well, it's not the ownership, it's Buster. Oh, well, it's not. Buster's like, hey, don't blame the owners, I got the money. And then, but, you know, Larry, well, Buster's, you know, Buster's making the call. Whatever. I mean, can we get our story straight? I mean, either way, your pen ain't good enough. Whether it's your call, his call, whether there's money for it or not, whether there's budget set out or not, it's not good enough, fellas. So what's it going to be? I mean, it's just, and it's really, it's a kick to the gut to lose when you lose in the ninth inning, because you did everything else right. Right. Your starter was fine. Your middle guy was fine. You scored enough runs. You had a lead. You handed it to your. So it's a real kick to the gut when you lose that way. And I'm surprised that, you know, that I'm surprised that the team that was 17th in runs scored last year didn't look at themselves and say, we need really to add a lot more offense. Instead, they're like, we need to add defense. We need Harrison Bader's defense is going to guide us. It's like, what? You're going to pay $10 million to move your $19 million failed center fielder to right field. And you still, so you're almost like guaranteeing you're going to have a weak outfield offensively. And then what happened in April? Your outfield came out and did absolutely zero. And that's how you fell apart. I mean, that's how they fell 13 games under 500. They didn't get anything offensively out of their outfield for like a month and a half.
0: Absolutely right. And we've been having the debate secondarily. You know, is this actually a good team that's been wrecked by the bullpen, or is this just a mediocre team? And I think it's more just a mediocre team, although they would be better if they had a better bullpen. But every time we start to maybe think they're going to string together a little momentum, what has happened? It's been a game like yesterday, and we never really get to find out. You know, could they make it 8 in a row, or 8 out of 10, or 10 out of 12, or whatever it is? Again, not to say that I think that this is a, you know, if they had a real closer, they'd be in the playoff race. I don't believe that, and frankly, I hope that the Giants don't, as this season progresses and we get toward the end of it, beyond the trade deadline and start to look to next year. I hope, because I can already hear it, Krug, and I guess we can tie it off, you know, this part of the conversation this way. I can already hear, and it's already frustrating me, in the offseason. Well, we're going to get a closer. We're going to get, which, yes, they need to do, but almost use that as, well, we're going to get a closer, and that alone is going to mean that this bad team that wins somewhere in the 70s is going to immediately be a good team because we're going to get a closer. I just hope it. I hope
1: you're 24th in runs scored. You're last in stolen bases. You have no power. You have less speed. I mean, no power, no speed. And we're going to sit there and be like, get a closer. I mean, that's delusional. I mean, you're not going to have enough.
0: Well, you need to do to it. You need to do it, though.
1: I mean, you
0: in the offseason.
1: It's great. It's great. But I mean, you know, you don't have any lead. Let's worry about getting a lead before closing. The closer is what you get when you're trying to lock down some wins. It would be nice to have an established closer, of course. But how about let's address the real problem, which is you're a horrible offensive team with no power and no speed. And your starting pitching is roughly three deep in the rotation. So, I mean, you got three pretty good starters. And, you know, other than that, you know, you're not taking the extra 90 feet. You don't draw walks. You don't steal bases. And that's okay if you hit the ball over the fence, but you don't. So wait a second. They don't have power, but they don't have speed. I mean, what's left? They have a lousy personality.
0: Yeah, it pretty much. That's what's left at this point. All right, we're going to get into some Niners. We're going to switch gears. Look, the Giants conversation's not going anywhere. They're going to play the Braves this weekend, and we're going to come back. And I think it's going to be, regardless of what happens, a pretty similar conversation on Monday as the conversation we're having today. So let's switch gears and get into some Niners. Before we do that, I want to give everybody the update on another potential bench player for the Warriors that I think they've missed out on, and some of the NBA rumors. But we're going to get into some Niners. Brandon Ayuk, George Kittle, and also the biggest question for the 49ers is we're now about a month away from training camp starting. John Dickinson, Larry Krueger, we roll through here on a Friday on the Sports Leader.
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7: A better life with Dr. Sanjay Gupta.
6: For years, we've been talking about both the positive and negative effects of being on social media. And I would say, by and large, for older adults, social media is net positive. Not all positive, but net positive. Helps them keep in touch with friends and stay social. But for younger people, social media use, especially heavy use, tends to be net negative. In fact, according to this year's World Happiness Report, youth who use social media more than 5 hours a day reported a lower level of well-being. And researchers who studied this sort of thing found that many teens wish these platforms didn't even exist, and yet they can't seem to stop using them. Experts we talked to largely suggested two things. Ideally, along with your friend group, take some time offline. Also, try to recurate your algorithm so it shows you posts that'll make you feel good. I'm Dr. Sanjay Gupta, helping you live a better life.
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3: Always a good vibe on a Friday, the Reggae Friday here. Murph and Marcus, love the Reggae Friday. Just puts you in a good mood, man. Keep it light. Keep it carefree. You're a big Reggae guy. Right, Krueger?
4: I absolutely am.
3: Yeah, no, I believe
4: absolutely.
3: It. Chill vibes.
4: Big, you know, loved Bob Marley. Loved, you know, went to the Jimmy Cliff show. Even kind of like UB40 back in the day. They weren't bad. They were a little lighter, but I'm a big Reggae guy.
3: Yeah, so we're keeping it light here to close things out. Final hour straight ahead. We got about an hour to go here. Been a great week. Been a lot of fun. I know you were here Monday and Tuesday and helping me close out the week. You were with Greg Silver the last couple of days, so... Busy, busy times here, filling in on the leader, but always a pleasure to get a chance to work with you, brother.
4: Hey, it's always great to work with you. I just kind of wonder if we walk through the Giants corporate offices and we said, hey, yeah, man, it's going to have been a great week. Do you think they would be like, yeah, you're right. It has been
3: no.
4: A hell of a week.
3: It's been
4: a great week.
3: Yeah, no.
4: Tony V, hey, it's been a great week. Devers, Raffy. And by the way, we got the word yesterday. It was really good to get it, too. Tony has total respect for Raffy. I thought that was one of the great revelations. Great revelations of yesterday's Larry Bear presser. Good to know that Tony has great respect for Raffy. That really, thanks for setting that straight. Because I was very concerned about that. But now I know we got the answer. Tony respects Raffy. So, does Raffy respect Tony? Oh, well, hell no. But Tony respects Raffy. Yeah, he absolutely does.
3: Let's switch gears a little bit. And we have talked a lot about the Giants. And I'm not running from that conversation by any means. I mean, I think that's definitely a fair question to bring up, considering the events of the week and the events of the season. I mean, we had Susan Slusser on, who a couple of times has said, you know, she's talked to Tony about the fact that they've gotten into it. Devers and him have gotten into it multiple times, which I think is interesting. And Devers is like the way that it's wound up, and Tony's like the way that it's wound up. So, maybe it is just one of those relationships where, you know, you need to have an uncomfortable conversation every so often, and everybody can wind up being good with it.
4: Yeah. I mean, every good, healthy relationship has a healthy dose of insubordination. You know, I would say, right?
3: That's how we roll.
4: Yeah, that's how. I mean, you can't have a real
3: 550, man,
4: without some insubordination.
3: I called you up at 550. I said, "Look, we're doing this," and you said, "You know, f that, JD. I don't want to do that. We're going to do this today." And you know what? I've got more experience than you, and so we're going to do it this way. Or you know what? I might just go back to bed. You can do the show by yourself. And I said, "You know what?
4: Exactly."
3: I said, "You know what? Bet." Do it by yourself. Or, you know, I'll do it by myself. No problem. Go back to sleep. And you're like, nah, I'm not going to do that. So like, we have that pull.
4: Yeah. Every time, you got to have some insubordination every now. Hey, you know, show up at 6. No.
3: Yeah.
4: I'll show up at 7:30. You know, I mean, every good, healthy relationship has some insubordination. I know that because, you know, I've asked my kids to take out the trash and been, you know, flip the bird. And, you know, it's like, well, wait a second. I could have swore I paid the mortgage here. I could have swore I paid for college. I could have swore I put the down payment on the car. You know, I mean, I could have swore that that's the way things went. And no, Dad, insubordination. So it's maybe it's making a comeback. Maybe Raffy could bring back insubordination, make it really part of the workplace culture.
3: Well, there was some question as to whether the Warriors had a little insubordination going on in their draft room on Tuesday night as the ESPN cameras caught Joe Lacob and Mike Dunleavy. And it was kind of a funny moment as the Warriors are about to make their pick. Although with all the angst surrounding Joe Lacob's involvement and everything that the Warriors do in terms of roster moves and draft picks and all of that, it definitely had the Warrior fan base, which, you know, at all, never overreactionary. That's the one thing, you know, you got to love the Bay, right? The Bay gets miscast, I think, from a fan base standpoint as being a little soft and leisurely and just kind of rolls with the punches. And look, maybe we are that way compared to Boston or New York or Philadelphia or Chicago, maybe. But let me tell you, the Giants fan base has got their neuroses. And the Warrior fan base has got their neuroses, and the Niner fan base has got their neuroses as fans. But the one thing that all three fan bases have in a big, big way is passion and a desire to win. And I think it was on display there as everybody was trying to analyze what was going on. We haven't talked about the draft. We got a lot to get to. Let's talk some Warriors. There's a bunch of Jaylen Brown rumors we can get into. The LaMelo Ball trade as he goes from Charlotte to Minnesota. Minnesota offloaded Julius Randle this week so they could make the LaMelo Ball trade, so they could re-sign Ayo Dosunmu. Kobe White gets re-signed by Charlotte in part because they offloaded LaMelo Ball's money. And there was a small trade that popped up as breaking news when we were in the midst of our Giants conversation. This is a guy that had come up in our conversations Monday and Tuesday. The Oklahoma City Thunder made another trade to one of their bench players and a productive bench player, Isaiah Joe, the sharpshooter who's just eviscerated the Warriors at different times in his career. He gets traded to the Pistons this morning for, and I sent this to you, and it pained me because Aaron Wiggins was a guy who got traded to Atlanta earlier. I think it was on Sunday, and that was a guy that I thought the Warriors should have some interest in. He went to Atlanta for 2 second-round picks. Isaiah Joe goes from OKC to Detroit, and the Thunder are trying to get their financial house in order. Can't keep all your bench players when you have some premium players that need to be paid. And I think their draft picks were a little bit of foreshadowing in the way they handled draft night, which I thought was brilliant, taking a Daimara and then ended up getting Sturts, the two guys that you wanted the Thunder get. And then they offload Wiggins and they offload Isaiah Joe for second round picks. Maddening, Krug, that those guys were available for second round picks. And unfortunately, the Warriors, that's the one thing, because of a lot of the moves that they've made in recent years, they are almost completely void of future second round picks to deal. So as it turns out, they weren't really in the mix for either one of these guys and really couldn't have been, even though the price was so inexpensive to get them.
4: Sam Presti's the best GM in the game. He had a great accumulates week. Assets. I mean, the guy's just he has every second round pick for the next 25 years. I mean, he's got he trades and trades and trades and makes more and more picks. And I love the kid from Spain that they got, Adaimara, and the Iowa point guard's very skilled. So we'll see. I mean, obviously he's built a championship team. They lost to the Spurs in the conference finals this year, but they'll be back. And, you know, I kind of wonder, would Joe Lacob take Sam Presti as his general manager if he couldn't have if Sam said, "Hey man, you and your kid get out of the room. I'm doing this. You want to hire me? You and your kid tuck tail and get the hell out of here." Would Joe rather have Dunleavy and him and his kid making meaningful discussions and actual decisions on basketball? Or would he rather have Sam Presti win titles, but Sam tells him and his kid to get lost? I think he'd rather have Dunleavy. I think these franchises are toys for the rich, and I think Joe is Jerry Jones. He wants to do it. He thinks he's a basketball guy, and he thinks his kid is a basketball guy, and he chased out all these great basketball minds so him and his kid could have Dunleavy as their shield, and the three of them together are doing things. But if they could have Sam Presti, they would not want Sam Presti because Joe would rather do it himself.
3: I think it would take, at this point, an extended period of really, really, really bad teams. And I know there are some of the Warrior fan base that think that's what the last 4 years have been since they won the title. Look, they've made the second round of the playoffs twice. Now, they've also missed the playoffs twice as a play-in team. So it hasn't been all roses and lollipops.
4: In the NBA.
3: Yeah.
4: Missed the playoffs in the NBA.
3: Right.
4: It's really strange.
3: But they have made it to the second round twice. It's funny. I have this conversation all the time. It's like, you know, people like to compare the Giants and the Warriors, right? And it's like, oh, they're both mid and they're both kind of boring and they're both da da da da. And look, baseball's a companion sport. It's an everyday sport. So maybe it's not, you know, it's apples to oranges a little bit. But the Warriors in the last 4 years, again, since I'm not counting the championship, since they won the championship, the last 4 years, and the Giants in the last 4 years, the Warriors have been wildly more successful. They've made the playoffs twice. They've gotten to the second round twice. And yet, you know, some kind of think, oh, well, they're basically like, think of what the Giants would, you know, fan base would be if they had made the playoffs twice in the last 4 years, again, since 2021, had made the playoffs twice and won a round in each of the, in, you know, twice in the last 4 years. I mean, you'd think it was 2010 all over again, even without the World Series. So the Warriors haven't been as inept as I think maybe people think. But to your point, in answering your question more directly, I think it would take years of losing and kind of becoming a joke for Joe to go back to, hey, I need to go hire somebody like I hired Jerry West back in the day.
4: Yeah. Well, that was a great move to hire Jerry West, but, you know, to let him go to the Clippers was not a great move, and to let all those other personnel guys out, and then to put him, you know, make yourself. I mean, Joe's got his own board. I mean, come on. People can talk about, you can rip Jed York all you want. Jed York doesn't have a draft board. Jed York doesn't know who the five best wide receivers are.
3: And
4: Jed York doesn't think he's a football guy, where Jerry Jones does think he's a football guy. And Joe Lacob thinks he's a basketball guy. And he thinks his kid's a basketball guy. They've literally replaced guys who have general. Where was Larry Harris? I didn't see him in that conversation. I saw Joe. I saw Joe's kid. Larry Harris has forgotten more basketball than Joe and his kid will ever know. But that's what happens when you're a billionaire. These are toys for the rich, and he's going to play with his damn toy, you know, for better or for worse. So, you know, we shall see where, you know, to me, it's like Joe will be defined by what the Warriors do post Steph. I don't want to hear about what they did with Steph because he inherited Steph. It's like, it would be like if Eddie D bought the Niners and they already had Joe Montana and Bill Walsh. No. He hired Bill Walsh, who drafted Joe Montana. That happened under his watch. He didn't buy a team that had Walsh and Montana already on it. That's what Lacob did.
3: No doubt. I think the Warrior fan base is already because of the way the last 4 years have gone, even, you know, despite making the playoffs a couple times and winning a round a couple of times, the way it's all gone down has left him widely open for criticism. And I think it's got a lot of Warrior fans extremely fearful for what the future beyond Steph Curry will look like, given the fact that, you know, they haven't necessarily gone all in to maximize these last 4 years. And because of that, there's the feeling that, yeah, you made it out of the first round a couple of times, but with two or three more forward thinking win now moves, maybe you could have got to the finals again, or maybe you could have won another championship during that span. And that obviously hasn't happened. But a couple other things just going on. I wanted to get your take because we hadn't talked about the draft picks and how everything went down. It sort of began and ended, I feel like, the Warriors draft season with Yaxel Lindeborg, who winds up being their pick at 11, and he's going to get introduced along with the second round pick coming up here in about an hour over at Chase Center, and Mike Dunleavy on the dais and all of that. But the Jaylen Brown rumors are heating up again this morning, too. Shams reporting the Celtics are asking for 4 first round picks for Jaylen Brown. It sounds like Jaylen Brown's going to be gone. Whether he wanted to go or he got ticked that they were going to include him in a Giannis deal and is like, all right, I want my own shop. I want my own show. I want to be a number one elsewhere. But the Celtics reportedly want 4 firsts for Jaylen Brown and 2 teams that you wouldn't necessarily expect coming up in the rumor mill as teams having interest. Portland, who was interested on Giannis as well, and not just facilitating it, but actually taking Giannis, and Charlotte, who's a young up-and-coming team that obviously could use an established star to sort of stabilize everything with Con Knipl and a bunch of their quality young players. And they got off LaMelo Ball in a moment where they may be open to taking back another high-priced, big-name star salary.
4: There's also trending right now is this talk about the Warriors having interest in Sabonis. And what do you make of that? I mean, it's just basically Twitter saying that the Warriors are exploring trades for Sabonis and DeMar DeRozan and would love to offload Jimmy Butler's expiring deal. Is there, I mean, both those guys make combined like $90 million, don't they? Sabonis and maybe like $60 million. But still, they're making $60, $70 million combined. Jimmy makes 56, so it'd have to be Jimmy and what? Draymond and picks or something like
3: that? Yeah, I mean, Sabonis is on a pretty awful contract, although he does only have 2 years left now on that contract. So it's 45.4 for this coming year and then 48.6 for 2027-28. So he's got 2 years left on the deal at that point. I wouldn't think that the Warriors would have interest in Sabonis. Although again, it is only 2 years remaining. It's a lot of money. I don't know how they would get to the salary matching on that unless Jimmy Butler's a part of it. As far as DeRozan, I don't think DeRozan the player necessarily fits what the Warriors like to do. But and we saw this with the first and second round draft picks. They are looking for wings. And DeRozan's more of a guard than a wing at this stage. But he also has a non-fully guaranteed contract. I think it's pretty widely believed that the Kings are going to cut him if they can't find a trade partner. So I think DeRozan would be a guy that if you're the Warriors, you'd have some interest in for 1 year because you don't have Jimmy Butler for half the year and because you aren't going to have Moses Moody at least for half the year. So I think, you know, conventional wisdom, he wouldn't fit them, but I actually think for 1 year he might fit them, but I don't think you would have to trade for him because he's in that spot where if nobody wants to trade for him, the Kings are probably just going to cut him and stretch the non-guaranteed portion of his contract and he'd just become a free agent and you could probably sign him for the veteran minimum at that point, although he'd have to want to come to you. But if he didn't want to come to you for the veteran minimum, I think you could easily just pass altogether. So I wouldn't give up anything for DeRozan.
4: What do you think of this deal? This is the deal that I'm there's some guy put this out there.
3: Yeah.
4: This is,
3: I don't know that that was a credible Sabonis source, by the way, but we can kick it around.
4: Well, Sabonis and DeRozan for Jimmy Butler pods and a 2028 first.
3: I would not do that. No, I would absolutely not do that. And in fact, honestly, if the Kings to me would have to kick in because the Warriors would be taken back, the Warriors would be doing the Kings a favor in that deal by letting them off of both of those contracts. Sabonis. Yeah, and the Sabonis deal. The Warriors would be doing.
4: I mean,
3: the DeRozan's Kings a favor.
4: Free agent. DeRozan's only got 1 year left.
3: He's 1 year left. But again, to alleviate that money for a guy that they're going to cut. To me, the Kings would have to attach something to that. I understand they wouldn't necessarily want to do that, but no, I would not give up. I would not give up Pods, who's a good young player and a first round pick for 1 year of DeRozan when they're going to cut him anyway. And Sabonis, who's on a bad deal.
4: Former all-star big man though.
3: Yeah. He could,
4: I mean, an All-Star game.
3: He did. He did.
4: Pods ain't going to the All-Star
3: Sabonis game. Sabonis is somebody that he's a hell of a regular season player, and he's a hell of a skilled player. I don't know that he's also, I think, an empty calories player. But the question is, you know, you need those guys in the regular season, and the Warriors maybe haven't had enough of those guys. So I can see them liking his skill, but I don't know. They've been unwilling really to add money to the books beyond this upcoming season. So I'm not, I don't know. But I do think that they would like his skill set, especially as a regular season player.
4: I like the draft. I mean, getting Lindenberg, I think, was solid. The Florida State two guard has got some athleticism. He can play a wing spot. And I like Graham EK from Gonzaga as an undrafted guy. He'll be on their summer league team. EK's got, 7'5" length, and he's got huge hands. He can pass the ball a little bit. He was one of the better players on one of the better teams in college basketball. So for him to go undrafted, I thought was a little surprising. So I like what they did in the draft. I just don't see any real moves for them in the trade market or in free agency that are intriguing.
3: Well,
4: it doesn't seem like good things are coming for Golden State.
3: Yeah, we'll see. And I think you're right. They are in a tough spot as it relates to maneuverability right now because of the contracts that they have on the books, and the Jimmy Butler contract is the one that maybe you could move. And he spoke yesterday at an event and was saying, a partnership event, and they made him available. And so there were some quotes from Jimmy, and he's like, I want to be here. I'm happy here. I don't want to go anywhere. I'm coming along in the rehab and all of those things. So it is going to be interesting. And the other thing that's going to be interesting is do they change course, or does Draymond change course, them and Draymond, on him opting in on the $27 million? Because I think he becomes more of a tradable piece if he opts in at that number than if he was going to opt out and they were going to bring him back on a lower money deal. So that's peculiar and something to keep an eye on. The deadline for that, I believe, is Monday night at 9 p.m. Pacific for the Warriors to either rip up the deal and do a new one or have him opt in at $27.6 million there. So they're going to have to get creative. And that's unfortunately been the one thing that they haven't really been able to do here in these last 4 years, is get creative in terms of the ability to add to the roster.
4: They also added Horford yesterday. He came back. I was surprised. They signed him to a 2-year, $14 million deal. Why would you give Horford a second year?
3: I would bet
4: his age.
3: Yeah, I would bet. It was a means to just sweeten the pot to get him to come back. I would imagine that the second year is an option, and that'll come out at some point. I don't think that's a straight 2-year deal, but maybe that's what it took to get him to come back, is give him the 120% raise that you could give him, and then give him the option to come back for another year if something happens and he gets hurt, and that number's on your books as an expiring number. So we'll have to see, but I think they're interested in Porzingis maybe coming back even with Horford. It's funny. They've said they want to get younger and more athletic and all these things, but yet, Draymond's maybe coming back at 27 and Horford's coming back. And they want to keep Porzingis. And so it's like the more things are different in some ways, the more they stay the same. But look, it's the time to get down to business in the NBA here. The next week is when all the moves happen, whether it's trades, whether it's free agency and the like. I mean, it all goes down here in this next basically 7 to 10 days.
4: Yeah. I mean, maybe the Warriors have made an official organizational decision that they're going to just wave the white flag on all back-to-backs, because Steph, no Draymond, no Porzingis, no Butler, no Horford. I mean, they're not going to have five. If they have three injuries, they're not going to be able to field a team on the second half of back-to-backs.
3: All right, let's take a time out. Let's wrap up the week talking some Niners. You got some good Niners stuff that you wanted to get into, and I do as well. We'll talk some Brandon Ayuk. We'll talk some George Kittle. And then also we'll talk the biggest question. We did on the calendar yesterday hit the 1-month mark until players report. Players reporting, I think it's 3 days earlier because, well, they're going to play their first regular season game 3 days earlier in Australia, for crying out loud. So training camp's going to start a little bit earlier for the Niners. We're now inside a month. Biggest question for the 49ers coming into training camp. We'll get into that coming up right here. John Dickinson, Larry Kruger on the Sports Leader.
2: 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Welcome to Slam Francisco.
1: There's a high drive down the right field line, deep into the corner. It's a grand slam! I can't believe it! The 21-year-old Eldridge has electrified Oracle Park. It's a game-ending grand slam!
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20: For years, we've been talking about both the positive and negative effects of being on social media. And I would say, by and large, for older adults, social media is net positive. Not all positive, but net positive. Helps them keep in touch with friends and stay social. But for younger people, social media use, especially heavy use, tends to be net negative. In fact, according to this year's World Happiness Report, youth who use social media more than 5 hours a day reported a lower level of well-being. And researchers who study this sort of thing found that many teens wish these platforms didn't even exist, and yet they can't seem to stop using them. Experts we talked to largely suggested two things. Ideally, along with your friend group, take some time offline. Also, try to recurate your algorithm so it shows you posts that'll make you feel good. I'm Dr. Sanjay Gupta, helping you live a better life.
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3: All right, two guys that just love to talk here on a Friday. We're just talking. Giants and the Warriors. We ran a little over the clock here, Krug. Shocker.
4: With
3: the two of us. So I was getting my wrist slapped a little bit during the break for being over the clock. So by John Joe.
4: Oh, okay.
3: Yeah, all it's right. You know, it's all fair. It's I'm going to own it. I believe in accountability over insubordination. Even though, as you know, I can have a temper from time to time, but no temper. It's Friday. We're almost done.
4: I think the media's made a bigger deal of this time. You know, the you going too long there. I mean, I think the media's made a bigger deal of it than it is. I think it's a media creation.
3: I will be holding a press conference coming up at 10:01 to discuss it.
4: And then I'll follow up tomorrow to correct your screwed up press conference with one that's, you know, also adds even more questions to the mix and questions. I'll make people question our credibility together.
3: So, yeah, before we go too long mocking going too long, we do need to get a piece of business out of the way, and then we'll come back and we'll get into 49ers. I promise the 49er conversation is coming up, but let's get out of the way the Stanford Healthcare Health Report, which is sponsored, of course, by Stanford Healthcare. Daniel Susak, lower back tightness, officially day-to-day. He had to come out of the game yesterday in the sixth inning with the back stiffness. And Luis Arraez, right foot soreness. He went out on Tuesday, fouled a ball off his foot. X-rays were negative, and we'll see if he gets back in the lineup for the Giants tonight against the Braves. And Elliot Ramos as well, who's been out since the middle of May, expected to return at some point over the three-game series against the Atlanta Braves, possibly as soon as today. So that's the Stanford Healthcare Health Report, sponsored by Stanford Healthcare. We'll come back. We'll get into the Niner conversation straight ahead. It's JD and Krug in for Murph and Marcus. Reggae Friday on The Leader.
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3: 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Are going back to Miami.
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15: Welcome back. Closing up shop here. Inside a half hour to go on the week. Hope everybody has a great weekend coming up. JD and Krug. We are in that dead zone. Well, people say it's the dead zone, right? Everybody goes on vacation in the NFL. No such thing as an NFL dead zone. Sure as heck no sure thing that there of an NFL dead zone relating to the 49ers, Krug. I mean, there is always something to talk about with the 49ers, as you well know, every single day. It's hard to keep up. I mentioned this to Dieter. Every time, you know how you go on, let's say, Instagram, for example, right? You might scroll Instagram and there's the algorithm and all that. And it, you know, caters videos based on the things that you watch or the things that you like or the things or whatever. And you start getting more of those. So I always have Brandon Ayuk in my feed, right? It'll just pop up as I'm going through Instagram. And I was making the point that, you know, they'll have videos from like 2 days ago, 3 days ago, 7 days ago that'll pop up in your feed. Sometimes even 2 weeks ago, a video will pop up with your area of interest. Every time I see a Brandon Ayuk video and he's standing there with the camera held out and he's talking about whatever he's talking about, I always feel like, oh, that's the one from 2 weeks ago. Oh, that's the one from 5 days ago. Oh, that's the one from, and then I look down and it goes, and at the time stamp, and I go, 17 minutes ago, 28 minutes ago, 48 minutes ago. And I'm like, Jesus, this was like today, another one, a new one again. I mean, this is every day and now multiple times a day. Brandon Ayuk is, he is a content factory, Krug.
16: It's all he's got. It's all he's got at this point. Jeremy Fowler said he's lighting money on fire every time right. He does an Instagram video. I mean, he's just revealing so much instability that what's interesting is the latest Jeremy Fowler report is that the Commanders may not really want to sign a wide receiver. How about that? He's sitting there, you know, cut me loose. I'm going to go to the Commanders. He's, you know, I mean, it's at this juncture, I don't know what to say about Brandon Ayuk, but, he's going to play on a different team. The Niners are going to cut him loose. Some people think it's going to come right like any minute. Other people think it's going to come on the 25th or 26th when they report to camp. Matt Barrows thinks that they'll release him in week 6.
15: Wow.
16: So if you like Ayuk videos, I think you're in, you're

0: in for a good stretch because all he's got in these videos. And if Barrows is right, and Barrows is probably right, the 49ers are going to hold him to week six. And I hope they do. I hope they do. Squat on his contract. He turned his back on the team. He betrayed his teammates. You owe him nothing. You haven't gotten your pound of flesh, as people have said. Do what's in your best interests. And what is that? It's not cutting him until week six. Why? Because there is some percentage chance that he's going to rise up, be bad, be, you know, healthy, and kick your butt. So I don't know what percent chance that is, 2% chance. But why would you take any percent chance since you play them in week six? You owe him nothing. You owe the league nothing. You don't owe anybody anything. You owe it to Niner fans to try to win the Super Bowl, and that includes winning every game. And then why would you let this guy go to the Commanders? I'd squat on him the entire time. And if and by the way, all this talk about, oh, I just want to be out, I'll sign tomorrow. He hasn't even filed for reinstatement for the league. He hasn't put out any videos of him running routes because he probably can't run routes. Do you really believe that Brandon Ayuk, if he looked awesome right now, would have the kind of, you know, I'm not going to show this on social media? Hell no. If he looked even marginal right now, we'd be watching an endless, you know, 2-minute video of it constantly. He obviously can't play. That's why he's not putting himself out there.
1: Yeah, it is insane the level at which this has gotten to. I mean, it really is staggering. I mean, to think, and this is a guy, go back to the 49ers appearing in the Super Bowl in February of 2024. And it just, I mean, you would have thought at that point that, I mean, he was going to be potentially a Niner for a long time and a really productive player for a long time. I mean, the debate was, you know, how much money are you going to give him? Are you going to keep him? Everybody wanted to keep him. And then it got weird a couple of years ago, and it's unlike really anything we've seen. I mean, it's just such a unique and odd circumstance. But yeah, if his intent is to go elsewhere and try to stick it to the 49ers, I have no issue with how petty, this thing has gotten, because he's the one that made it petty. I feel like to begin with. And so it's unfortunate, but here we are. And again, I can understand where the 49ers are coming from. As somebody that can have a little bit of a temper and be a little vindictive or petty himself, I understand it. I get it.
0: Well, I mean, okay. You know, my late father gave me a lot of great advice through the years. One of the greatest bits of advice he gave me is that every situation is not always about you. And you know what? Don't personalize business. And I think that's what happened here. He didn't get that advice. He has personalized business.
1: Big time.
0: And he, you know, I think he was damaged emotionally when the Niners didn't want him. And I think he's personalized all of this, and it's to his detriment. Don't personalize business decisions. Business always prevails. You know, it was great advice. It really was great advice. And, you know, I'm realizing, you know, in these years without my father after he's passed, how much wisdom he truly had. I probably should have listened a little bit more.
1: No doubt. And that is great advice. I will say it's easier said than done, but it is definitely something that you have to keep in mind. And, you know, I don't really think anybody truly knows why and how we got to this point. And look, we've speculated on it for the better part of the last 2 years. So I think, you know, everybody was over it then. So I think they're really over it now. It's just more a matter of when it will become officially official that he gets cut, whether it's training camp or week six or whatever it ends up being. But I think there was a sense that he took lesser numbers for the betterment of the team in terms of like catches and production and things like that. And then maybe in his mind, he felt the Niners used that against him in negotiations. And then it was like, well, then send me somewhere else. And then they're like, well, you don't have to. And we're going to find a good deal for us, and we'll trade you where it makes the most sense for us. We'll try to figure out something that can be beneficial for everybody. But then he only wanted to go to certain teams, and the teams he wanted to go to weren't teams that were making the Niners the offer they want. And then they paid him. And that's the thing. Like, when they actually paid him and Kyle Shanahan went to bat for him. And look, we talked about it at the time a bunch. I mean, I think it was a scenario where they were fully intent on probably trading him after 2024, but he got hurt in 2024, and then they couldn't trade him. And then that only made the problem in the feelings between the two sides worse and worse. And now here we are with the way Ayuk has handled it, and they're in this stalemate that ends at some point. Either way, it's a sad and unfortunate situation, but every day I look at the feed and I see a new Ayuk video and I think, oh, that's got to be an old Ayuk video, and it's not. And I'm just like, wow, like it feels like it's reached like Antonio Brown levels. You know, I was telling somebody,
2: he's selling tickets now. Now he's like pitching. He's like, oh, call 1-800 and get the tickets. And
1: anyway,
2: it's bizarre. I don't know what's going on, but I would say that the NFL is a tough biz. You know, for it really is. I mean, your body's your livelihood. The sport breaks your body. You know, you have to maximize your earning potential in a short window. It's very emotional. I think he, you know, and this is my read from being around the team a lot the last few years. My read is that they didn't want to give him the contract. Then they gave him the contract grudgingly. And then, you know, there was not that warmth at the signing. Then he's wearing the wrong colored shorts and he's still kind of doing his own thing. And
1: he didn't want to be there anymore. And
2: I don't think he wanted to be there, but I don't think they wanted him there. I think he sensed it. But then once he got hurt,
1: yes,
2: he absolutely knew that. And I bet you they didn't even try to hide it. They didn't want him anymore after he was broken down, especially at that dollar figure. And he personalized that. He felt that scorn. And then he decided on his own to not rehabilitate on schedule. He violated the terms of his contract and then decided, you know what? I don't need that $27 to $30 million. That was a horrible decision. And he allowed them to an avenue to get out. I mean, it's not that different than the Jeff Kent thing with the Giants when he said he was washing his truck and he was doing wheelies. If Jeff Kent had a contract that paid him an absurd amount of money and it was a horrible contract for the Giants organization, Saves would have found a way to get out of that contract. But instead, it was a very favorable contract. And so the Giants scolded him privately. They knew he was riding his wheelies. They knew he wasn't washing his truck, but they decided not to battle it with him on the radio or in public. And they just had a talk with him privately. And they just said, you know what? We're going to look the other way. You're going to get healthy. We've got you on a good contract. Did they try to get the contract? They try to end the contract? No, because it was favorable to the team. But in this situation, Ayuk's contract was not favorable to the team. He gave them an avenue to get out and they took it.
1: Quick thought on George Kittle. And tight end you that you wanted to get to.
2: Well, no, I wasn't thinking about that as much as I just think that the interesting thing with the 49ers starting camp in a month is what we don't know. And I think what we don't know is we don't know what Raheem Morris thinks of Alfred Collins, Mikel Williams, yeah. CJ West, Nick Martin, Darrell Luter, Renardo Green. You know, we don't know. And he is the czar of the Niner defense. I think he's going to have more say than almost Robert Saleh had. I think Shanahan wants to give, Raheem total control over the defense. And he may love everybody, but I don't think so. I don't think so. I asked him who impressed him at the minicamp, and he gave me a long list of guys that impressed him. But the list that he wouldn't give me, and I didn't ask him for because I knew he wouldn't give it to me, is he wasn't going to tell me, hey, who's the guy that you thought was going to be pretty good that really isn't good at all and you don't want? You know, he's not going to say that, right? He's not going to answer that question. But doesn't mean that he doesn't have an answer. And who knows? He may not want some of these guys. And there's been rumors about Max Crosby, and there's been rumors about Jalen Carter, and there's been rumors about Joey Bosa, and there's been rumors about Jadeveon Clowney. we don't know how Raheem feels about a lot of these young defensive players. And if he doesn't want them, I think he's going to have the ability to kind of force them out via trades. So I think it's going to be really interesting to see exactly the depth chart that he has on defense, who he likes, who he doesn't like, who's one of his guys, who's not one of his guys. I think that's going to be really riveting. And I think there's going to be some surprising moves that kind of reflect kind of a new world order with a new set of eyes kind of running the show.
1: Well, anytime, and correct me if I'm wrong here, but the 49ers put, I think, in their draft process as much on the coordinators and coaches as any team in the league in terms of guys that they want. And look, Robert Saleh, when he came back, he had a tremendous amount of input on the guys that he wanted, that he felt could help fix what had been a broken defense up and, you know, for really a couple of years at the point, you know, in the lead up to his return going back to last year. And so he had a big amount of input in the draft. And I think you look at Morris this year, he had a similar level of input in terms of the guys that he thinks can fit. But anytime you have, whether it's just a new person or a philosophical change, a scheme change, like any of those kinds of things. And the Niners have had a lot of those different personalities in the spot, even though the defense, I think, overall has been relatively similar, right, in terms of the scheme. But anytime you have somebody different, it does tend to change the opinion of said personnel. And when you have so much change, a lot of times that can lead to more shuffling than you would want, even with a roster full of a lot of young players that at some point you really, really liked, maybe for different reasons.
2: Yeah, and sometimes you'll see teams just part ways with guys for relatively no, you know, get nothing for them just because, hey, that guy's not,
1: doesn't fit.
2: You know,
1: just doesn't fit.
2: Yeah. I mean, yeah. And Raheem, we don't know what Raheem thinks, you know, and I'll say this from talking to Raheem, he's super smart. And he's got his own ideas. So I guarantee you there's somebody in there. It's like any job. You're working a job and they hire a new boss. And then that new boss hires three new people. And maybe they're not at the top of the masthead. They're just three new people. Well, guess what? Guess who's got job security? Those three new people, because they were hired by the new boss. Guess who doesn't have job security? Everybody else. And that's kind of the Niners. It's like the defensive guys that have job security going into this year are Romello Height, you know, and Jaden Duggar and Yefizin's Prysock and Ashton Davis and Oso Digizua. And guess who doesn't have, any guarantees? C.J. West, Alfred Collins, Nick Martin, Tatum Bethune, Renardo Green, you know, Malik Mustafa, Jair Brown, Marquise Siegel. These guys were all, you know, he inherited these guys. So he may love a few of them, but he may not. And he's very, very strong-minded, I think. He's also really competitive. I think he's going to want, you know, he's going to want to have the guys that he's going to want to have. So it's going to make for a very interesting summer in Santa Clara.
1: Would you say that's the biggest question with a month to go before camp?
2: That's my biggest question is, who does he like? Who doesn't he like? What's his defense going to look like? Because they got a lot of guys that are projectable, you know? I think Nick Martin's pretty good, but does he? I think West is pretty good, but does he? I mean, there's a lot of young players here. So I think that's the big question. The other big question is just, you know, what's the health of Mikal Williams and Nick Bosa? And if they're not ready to roll, do they have enough pass rush or do they have to go get somebody? And then the other big one is, you know, George Kittle wants to play week one. And the Niners are, you know, making inroads or, you know, a lot of comments like, hey, you know, we expect him to be back week one. Mayoko told me he thinks he might be back week three. Go look at the timeline of that rehab, of the injury of a ruptured Achilles. Yeah. He should not be back until November. It's criminal that they haven't gotten another tight end on this roster. I don't want to see them play George in Australia. I really don't want to see George on the field in September. I think that's going to be really interesting. My prediction is he'll start on the PUP list, and we won't see him until the bye week. But they're talking week one right now, and that to me, that's kind of disturbing when you think about this is a guy who ruptured his Achilles in Philly in January.
1: Yeah, January 11. Yeah. And so, I mean, you look in the bye is November 1st. So, you know, just as a point of reference for, you know, that's a week 8 bye. I think there has to be a somewhere in between. Like, I don't, Australia just does not seem realistic at all with that level of, you know, long of a flight. And I would be stunned if that's the case. Although, again, it continues to sound like in some form or fashion, he's ahead of schedule. But there's a big time difference between being ahead of schedule off of maybe November and, you know, basically being ready to roll by the end of August, which is what you're going to have to be if you're going to be on that plane flight. Because they're flying to, I don't have the exact date, but they're going to fly to Melbourne. I mean, it's got to be like September 3rd, right? September 2nd, September 3rd, somewhere in there.
2: I think they're 9 days before. I think they're going 9 days before the game.
1: So maybe even like the 1st of, you know, and to get there and get acclimated and have a full week of practice to lead up.
2: And George, you know George. I mean, heck, you're out there at practice. You know George is, first of all, he's a hell of a guy.
1: It's not a bad thing to want to come back and play and believe that you can, but you have to be protected from yourself.
2: Exactly. And he will gut it out and try to play hurt, and they got to take that off his plate.
1: Big time. All right, let's come back and we'll wrap it up. JD and Krug here on a Friday on the Sports Leader.
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18: A better life with Dr. Sanjay Gupta.
19: There are lots of things you can measure to get an idea of how healthy you are at any given moment. Temperature, heart rate, blood pressure, just to name a few. But how about how healthy you will be and how long you're likely to live? According to a new study out of the University at Buffalo, two simple strength tests are pretty accurate at predicting longevity in older women. One is hand grip strength, and the other is how quickly people can stand up from a seated position without using their arms. By the way, I remember interviewing former President Jimmy Carter when he was quite old and being really impressed how he just popped out of the chair without using his arms. Not a lot of older people can actually do that. But I think the message here is that maintaining strength as you age is going to help you perform everyday activities, but also help you avoid injury and stay independent. I'm Dr. Sanjay Gupta, helping you live a better life.
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22: 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Grab a mug and tea proudly. 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The ladies want to know.
23: 40 minutes and a ham sandwich. Can I get an amen?
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16: What did Waterboy learn today?
25: Yo, what's going on, man? Is this Murph?
1: Not Murph and no Marcus. As we find out what we learned today, which, of course, is sponsored by Bigelow Tea. Grab a mug and tea proudly. We bring in the great Walter Ecabalseta.
26: You know, for Marcus being off for a full week, he sure has learned a lot this week. I will say that. I've learned a lot this week.
1: Have you seen his Instagram story?
26: I have.
1: He's learning a lot.
26: He's getting after it. I've learned a lot this week, definitely from Krug. And today, I learned that Krug is a motivational speaker.
2: Do we have a chance to win? Do we have a chance to win? These kids are so little, right? They were only like 8 years old. And I'm like, we always have a chance to win until the final out. And then I walked away, and then he followed me in the dugout, and he goes, well, how are we going to win? And I looked at the scoreboard, and I'm like, look, we load the bases, somebody hits one out, all right? And then we load the bases again, and somebody hits one out, and the kid's eyes are getting big. And then we load the bases a third time, and somebody hits one out, we're going to be down only one run. So, yes, Max, we got a shot. And he looks at me, and he turns around, and he runs back into the dugout, and he starts going, 13 runs, 13. And the team starts chanting 13 runs for like half an inning.
26: Incredible. Get him in the dugout. Get him in the dugout right now, Krug.
1: I am going to keep that story with me maybe the rest of my life, Krug. I appreciate it.
2: And then Devers came to me and he said, wait, we're down 13 runs. I said, Raffy, look, if we hit three grannies, we're down a run. And then he ran back in the dugout and said, let's go, guys.
1: No. By the way, get your Raffy Devers Gigantes bobblehead coming up this weekend. That's going to be Saturday, the Devers bobblehead, Saturday night. You can check it out here on the screen.
26: Is he standing on first, JD?
1: Yeah, doesn't look like he's standing on first. I didn't take it out. And then you can get the camo.
2: Is he pulling away from Jace Tingler at all?
1: Camo t-shirt Sunday, as well as the Giants. Giants face the Braves this weekend. So get to the park early.
2: Don't do bad things to that Devers bobblehead. If you don't want them, send them to me. I'll take them.
1: Absolutely. Krug will find a home. 13 runs.
2: That's right.
1: 13 runs. Krug, appreciate you, man. Always fun.
2: You too, man. Have a great weekend. Always good to work with you. You're one of the best, man.
1: Big thanks to Walt. Big thanks to John Joe Curley. Murph and Marcus are back coming up on Monday. And Poppin' Silver is coming up next. Greg Silver, Ted Ramey right here on The Sports Leader as you listen to KMBR FM and KMBR AM San Francisco, The Sports Leader, a Cumulus Media station.
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27: Look at the line drive. Right field. Butler dives. He can't get it. And it rolls past them. And the Giants are off and running. One run scores. Two run scores. In the third is Lee. He has cleared the bases. The Giants lead 4-2. So the pitch to Barrichello is a swing and a high drive. Center field. It is out of here. He has done it again. Another monster home run to straightaway center field.
28: Butler lines one into right field. That's a hit. Coming around third, Soderstrom. Lee's throw home is late. He scores 7-6 A's. A little floater hit out of the left center, and it's going to fall. And that'll score two. Heim home, Butler home. Muncy just blooped one into left center field. It's 9-6 A's. A one. Gilbert hits a little line drive into left, coming over Soderstrom. He'll catch it. And that ends the game. Very disappointing for the Giants, who were an out away from a win and a series sweep, and yet they just couldn't do it.
29: And that's been the story of the Giants season. I wish it was different. I wish we could come in here and talk about a first, which would be getting a sweep in a series over the A's. We were feeling good on the patio yesterday. And we are off and running here at 10:03 on a Friday. Good to be with you, Greg Silver. We do have Ted Ramey, who we're going to get situated on the stream. Ted was so upset after doing dirty work yesterday, right off the heels of the 10th blown save of the season, that he's like, I just don't think I can show face. But he is a true pro, so we have him in the audio form. Ted, I mean, we've worked together before, but I don't think we've ever done a show together, so I am excited to be here. But I feel like I've said this to a lot of the fill-in hosts during Papa's absence, which is, it's good to be with you, but we got to start by just talking about things that are a real bummer, and that's been the 2026 Giants season. There's just no way around it.
30: There is no way around it, and it's incredible because I've been thinking of the Simpsons meme, you know, the Flanders dad, we've tried nothing and we're all out of ideas, because I feel like this is exactly what we all knew we were walking into this year. This was the problem with the team. There were some errors in terms of roster construction. We knew the bullpen was going to be an issue. We knew they were walking into this without a closer, but like watching yesterday's game and the way it ended, when, again, the bullpen gives up, what, 2 in the 7th, 1 in the 8th, and then 4 in the 9th.
29: Yeah, in the words of Tony Vitello, a touchdown in the last 3 innings.
30: Yeah, and it's like, of course, because, yeah, that's, they can't close out games, whether it's a literal closer or the bullpen just getting in the shutdown innings, especially after you have such an emphatic, you know, point in that game where you're up and big and you've got a multi-run lead and you just can't. You can't shut it down from that point. And it's not like that's one game. It's not like it's an isolated problem. It's over and over and over again. So while I've been thinking about the Giants, I will let everybody know I'm at SAP Center right now because we've got the NHL draft party going on later here today. Mm-hmm. I'm just thinking about the Sharks' future right now because that feels much more bright right now than the reality of the San Francisco Giants right now. And I haven't given you my spiel for this. I was so excited for the Giants this year. I was like, this is going to be a fun team. This is going to be great. They're going to be able to take these strides forward. You know, the managerial hire, it was a little bit, okay, we'll see where this goes. I was like, but I like it. I like it's bold. Devers is going to be good this year. Last year was a fluke. And as I like to tell people, like, you know, I'm a good sports broadcaster because I'm really good at being wrong about things. And here we are trending back towards 15 under. They're only at 14. I have the faith they can catch that 15 under, and maybe they'll find a new low point. They haven't gotten worse than 15 under this year, but dude, it was just like I've seen that game. Like I've watched that game.
29: Oh yeah. Oh, we've watched that game plenty of times, Ted. That's the 10th blown save, and then JD has brought this up when we've done shows together, which is the day after they blow a save or the game after, that typically hasn't gone in the Giants' favor either. So it's turning one loss into two. And that's why you're talking about a team that's never been at the 500 mark since they were 0-0 and Netflix came into town with all the festivities back on March 25th. Yeah, it's been really tough. And look, I mean, there have been bright spots. There's no doubt about it. And the theme of our show yesterday when Krug and I were on the patio, which is the Giants have actually, you can take a list of moments you would say, hey, maybe this is where they're turning a little bit of a corner, or maybe this individual player's performance is giving fans reason for hope. Logan Webb starting to look like an ace again. Bryce Eldridge in the walk-off grand slam. Jung-Hoo Lee on the crazy hitting streak he's been on, and you just heard the base-clearing triple in the open package right there, right? Like, there are a lot of different things that have gone well, and then it keeps adding to it, right? Victor Barrichello, amazing series during what's a really heavily emotional time for his family and what his home country is dealing with in Venezuela. And, of course, thoughts and prayers out there to not just Victor Barrichello and his family, and I know his brother's girlfriend was killed in that horrible earthquake, but just anybody out there that has ties. I know Luis Arraez, Venezuelan. Jose Buteau was part of the WBC. Our good friend Carlos Ramirez, home country of Venezuela. So just want to send a lot of love out there to a really, really scary situation. I know we had the much smaller earthquake here in the Bay Area just a couple mornings ago that we felt, but man, I mean, there is a lot going on. And even when things are going well, Ted, the Giants just haven't been able to string together positive momentum to where they're actually cutting into the deficit of being at their low point of 15 games under 500. They've gotten a 12. They've won three games in a row. They've looked like they've had moments of, hey, they beat the Braves two in a row on a doubleheader. That's the best record in baseball at the time, right? There's a lot of different things, but they just can't get out of their own way. They're too inconsistent in too many parts. And when the offense was terrible, the pitching was doing okay. And then when the offense started to wake up and someone like an Eldridge came in and emerged, well, then the pitching has been a full-blown disaster. And so, I mean, truthfully, I don't really want to come on the air on this Friday and pound my fists about the Giants and how disappointing they've been. But here we are, right? Like, I know that you all know, to the listener, of what it's been like. You don't need me to explain to you just what we've had to watch. But you know the definition of insanity being the same thing over and over and expecting different results? I decided last night that this is the season of insanity. We are watching the same thing over and over and over and over and over and over and over. And it takes a toll. And that's kind of where we're at right here as we get very close to the halfway point of the season, which I think they'll hit tonight. 82 games remaining. But yeah, wish I had a different message to deliver. And all that to say, good to be with you, Ted.
30: Yeah, man, it's great. I'm happy to be with you. I think we all just wish there was, you know, more of an idea to talk about in terms of what the Giants are going to be from here throughout the rest of the season. And I think that what, you know, you were talking about with those, you know, win a couple games, get to 12 under. Every time you think there's a moment for this team, like the Mother's Day game, I thought there's a moment they can build off of. Or the Barrichello walk-off the other night. It's like there's a moment you can build on. And then they go and just follow it up with an absolutely demoralizing loss to where all the same problems that maybe you thought there was going to be some sort of a momentum swing. I'm a big guy on correction, that when a team is playing so poorly in one way that it's going to eventually go the other way, just based on the overused term of, well, look at the back of their baseball cards. You would expect more out of Chapman, and he's had somewhat of a rectification, but he's still not exactly making me happy right now. And you look at what you're paying for with Adames, and you know, Arraez is, although he's, you know, has a little bit of injuries here and there, he's a guy who I've been pleased with, but he's, you know, he knows how to hit. He's not the problem. But when you had trouble with Robbie Ray, when you had trouble with Logan Webb's knee and the injury he was dealing with there that took him out for a little bit, it's just, if it can go wrong, it will go wrong. And that's where the Giants consistently find themselves. It's never a moment of a springboard to move forward, to turn those two or three wins into 7 out of 10 or 12 out of 16, something to that effect, to where you are gaining momentum. It's always couple steps forward and then steps back that equally negate what you just did. And usually this year it's taken you a few steps further behind, and that's no way to get through a baseball season. And I think this just leads to the idea of they need to figure out what they're going to do to maximize this year beyond get Bryce Eldridge out there as much as possible, figure out what players they have that they want to stick with beyond Logan Webb. And I still don't understand why he is the one untouchable. And I just compare it to watching the Sharks and working for this franchise now, you know, going close to a decade. Mike Greer, when he took over, he traded away Brent Burns. He traded away Timo Meier. He traded away Brent Burns. He traded away Erik Karlsson. He got rid of the guys who were mostly beloved by the franchise, but said, listen, we have to go through pain to get ourselves back. Now, I know yesterday Larry Bear did not exactly poo-poo the idea of a rebuild. He said that they would listen to Buster's recommendation. But at some point, of like you alluded to, doing the same thing over and over, what have the Giants been if not trying to patch the holes, trying to bring in these veterans, trying to figure it all out since the beautiful 107-win season of 2021, when it seemed like no matter who they were pulling off the bench to pinch hit was coming up with a huge hit in the moment to win a game or the right call off the bullpen. It's just time and time again since that point, we've watched the Giants be a middling team, you know, relatively around 500. And then it appears that this year that all of that middling has decided to take a hard swing in the opposite direction, to where now they are just, again, trying to find value in what was a lost season. I would argue that it was a lost season before the sweep against the Phillies. I think that what we saw in that first series against the Yankees, in my mind watching that, glaring alarm bells were going off and everyone was kind of like, oh, let's see what happens. But it's been that team ever since, whether it's hitting into double plays, whether it's been shoddy base running, whether it's been errors in the field, whether it's been guys not performing with the offense. That's been a consistent theme. What we saw in that opening series, it is not diverted. And I'm sorry to just go off on a rant here, but you know,
29: this is where we are in the calendar, yeah. Ted. No one can blame you for that.
30: No, and they, you know, like I've been thinking about it and just thinking about it, and yeah, it's like they've got to do something. But yeah, the insanity definition of doing things over and over. You are not wrong, my friend. Not wrong at all.
29: Well, and since misery loves company, a kind of a different way of talking about a very similar issue with the Giants is we're calling it the season of insanity. I'm stamping it right there today, watching the same thing over and over. What are other seasons like this, whether it be the 2026 Giants, whether it be a different Giants season, whether it be a team that you just root for and deeply care about? What are the other seasons of insanity that have made you feel this way as a sports fan? What was the cause? And then as we dissect it, in light of the 2026 Giants, was it predictable or was it a series of unfortunate events that sometimes just doesn't go your way? Because in the words of our good friend Tim Ryan, you can't script the unscripted. We got a full show for you today. Great to hang out with everybody. I see all the mids in the YouTube chat. Appreciate you spending some time with us before soccer gets going. We got World Cup madness. And of course, Ted is at the SAP Center getting ready for the San Jose Sharks draft party. Which leads me to our guest, Dan Ruzanowski, is going to join us at 11:30. We will talk to Andy Baggerly at 12:50, and then a little football to end it. Joe Cannon stopping by at 1:30. Gut punch last night for Team USA. Did it matter? Not as far as the standings go. Will it matter in terms of carrying over into the knockout round? So much to get into. Oh, and by the way, we still got to give you all chances to win, because when the Giants lose, you can still win. It is our last day of the week to win tickets to the Alameda County Fair. You got a pair of tickets right there waiting for you to see Damage Inc., a tribute to Metallica. That's going to be Saturday, July 11th at the Alameda County Fairgrounds in Pleasanton. So you get your favorite food bites, Tim's Corn Dogs, High Energy Stunts, Monster Trucks, shows like Flo Rida and El King. 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And for those of you waiting for Tim to play the Corn Dog soundbite, well, Tim is taking care of some business today. So you got Ramey, you got Silver, and you got Kyle Haar hanging out with us. We're going to have a blast. 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We'll pick this right back up on the Sports Leader.
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29: Well, it's another blown opportunity and another blown save for the Giants. 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
16: Yeah, I mean, the month has been come and go, as it, you know, all facets of the game can do on you a little bit. I think if there's any theme, off-speed pitches with hand speed is something we talked about in Miami. I think somebody grabbed me on that. You know, strikes as of late has been way better. But obviously in those situations too, you know, giving up hits is kind of the cost of doing business when you're throwing strikes, but it's a little different when you're in the seventh, eighth, and ninth inning. But as far as today, yeah, it wasn't good. I mean, we gave up a touchdown in the last three innings.
29: That's the math right there. Two runs in the seventh, one run in the eighth, and then four in the ninth. 10th blown save of the year for the Giants. It is Greg Silver, Ted Ramey, Kyle Haar hanging out with you on this Friday, in which we were hoping the Giants could have finally got a sweep. Maybe it would be that positive momentum that had a little bit more staying power than other stretches. But look, there's a reason that this team has not been able to climb their way back up in the standings. And 10 blown saves is a big reason why. If you're watching us on YouTube and Twitch, of course, good morning to all the mids out there. You can see Ted Ramey's wonderful face at the background of the SAP Center. So getting ready for a little Sharks draft party. And man, that's actually where I want to go as we talk about the season of insanity, right? Because the Giants have been pushed into this corner where fans feel like maybe the only way out of this is to actually embrace a rebuild, which the organization is not really known for doing. JD and I did a show a couple of months ago during a little bit of a dead time when the Giants were in spring training, NFL offseason free agency was over. Warriors were kind of just wading their way into the 10 seed when Steph Curry was going to come back at some point. And we talked about teams with young foundations. And the Sharks, clearly among the teams in the Bay Area, have the best of the young foundations. But in order to do that, Ted, and you know this very well, Mike Greer and this front office took their medicine. They traded away all those guys that you just mentioned in the opening segment. It was not very pretty for 6 years. Now you get a bunch of high draft picks. You hit on those picks. You get a generational superstar level talent like Macklin Celebrini, all of a sudden you're in business. But fans talk about rebuilding, and sometimes with that comes a tough pill to swallow for maybe a couple years, maybe 8 years. And if your organization isn't very well run, maybe you feel like you're stuck in that for somewhat of a long time. But there's also that light at the end of the tunnel, which you're seeing with the Sharks right now, and all the hope for a team that didn't even make the playoffs, but you have so many reasons to believe that there's excitement. With the Giants right now, it's not only been a brutal baseball season, it's felt like one in which they're stuck because of a lot of the decisions they have made to try to compete, paying managers a lot of money. I think it's $10 million on the hook between Melvin's option, the buyout with Tennessee, and then Vitello's contract. And so they feel somewhat stuck with what they have right now, to where it's not so easy to just plain and simple push that rebuild button.
30: There's not always a simple way out, though. I think that's the thing that people need to get over, is that if you are going to do some sort of what we would call a salary dump or get out of, you know, cap hell, something to that effect, like, you're not always going to get a great return, or you're not always going to be able to maximize the return. Because I know people have said something to the effect of, well, what are they going to get back for Rafi Devers? And you might just look at it in the sense of you're going to get back some relative financial freedom. Now, I don't even know if that's possible at this point, but I think that's the mindset that people kind of get lost in, is that you want to maximize the return always for a guy when you're getting rid of them. And I use the term get rid of lightly. None of these guys are trash that's to be thrown away, something to that effect. But you have to be willing to take some pain. And I can tell you, it's not fun. Greg, there were two games that the Sharks did. They lost 10-1 to Vancouver and 10-2 or 10-3 to Pittsburgh in back-to-back games. Now, every morning after the Sharks have a game, I get up at 4:30 and I record for the Sharks Audio Network at the Morning Tide podcast, and I talk about the game. And so after that Vancouver loss, I did the whole thing, and I'm like, well, I'll never have to do one of those again, at which point we lose in the exact same fashion. And I actually thought to myself, I wonder if I just go back and edit out the times that I said Vancouver and replace it with Pittsburgh, if put this exact same podcast out. Because as you know, like, there's only so much you can say when you watch your team get not just like blown out, but when it happens in near historic fashion. Like, you don't see a lot of double digits put up at all in the NHL, let alone in back-to-back games. And both on home ice. So it was very much a holy Lord, what is going on right now? But like you mentioned, you do eventually come out clean on the other side, ostensibly. Now, we can make the comparison to Detroit and the Red Wings, a longtime power like the San Jose Sharks. Now, Detroit was paid off by winning the Stanley Cup. That's the problem that the Sharks always ran into. They got to the Stanley Cup final. They never actually won the Cup, but they had a run of about 20 years, essentially, where they were always in contention. Then they had to get themselves out of cap purgatory. Then they had to trade away the big players. They had to They had to say goodbye to franchise icons. I hate to be so just absolutely base, like, oh, get rid of them, like they meant nothing. No, these guys all mean something to the teams and the fans. Like, everybody that has a Rafi Devers jersey, like, they want him to be good. They don't want to just throw him in the trash heap. Like, they would love to see a return on that. But it's painful. And the thing is, you have to be willing to go through that pain at some point. Now, I can point to the Astros, even though they themselves were a team that ended up winning by way of some, the trash heap, or the can, at least, in which you would put the trash, to go over a tired subject. But the Cubs, they went through the hard rebuild as well. The A's did it multiple times, of which they would have their three-year windows, sell off the guys. Billy Beane was good enough to where he could always bring in a new group of young talent and be able to, you know, sabermetricize his way into a wild card loss, either in game five or just in that one game. But something to that effect, you know, they were always able to make it happen. And so the Giants have been very lucky, because since the new ballpark, they've had a Barry Bonds. They've had the Tim Lincecum. They've had the moments, the World Series, the stars. The ballpark itself is a star. But this is the first time, and I think you have to go back to the end of Barry Bonds and, you know, the 06, 07, 08, before you started to emerge in 09 as a potential team, to where they've been adrift. But it was never this bad. And I know there have been some bad teams along the way. A couple of years ago, you know, they had a bad team as well. But it was never like this. There was never this feeling of dejection. There was never this feeling of relative hopelessness. And then with the off-field stuff, there was never the relative level of vitriol. Like, that's also what's entered the equation with the Giants right now, to where you get in this situation where the off-the-field is not looking great. The PR end is not looking great. The losses and wins are not looking great. At some point, you have to pick a direction. It can't be just to try and cobble it together every offseason and hope that that's enough to get you into the playoffs. The fans in this market are, A, too smart for that, and they are paying too much for that.
3: Well, you talk about fans being smart, and going back to the season of insanity questions, which was, what was the cause of it, and how predictable was some of that? Let's take the 49ers after the Super Bowl, for example, right? You had Brandon Ayuk and the contentious contract negotiation, which I think a lot of fans right now, every time they open social media, they wish that they had just traded him right then and there. But you understand why they were trying to run it back for one more chance when they were so close. They had a lead in overtime of the Super Bowl, right? And I'm glad Greg Papa is not on the show, because he'd be like, brother, you're killing me. We got to bring this up again. So the next season, it felt more like a series of unfortunate events where you understand they're exhausted. There's the Super Bowl hangover, but guys couldn't stay healthy. They turned the ball over too much. They lost a lot of leads in the fourth quarter. Like, it was just very clear from really the home loss against the Arizona Cardinals, when they had a special teams touchdown and still couldn't come away with it, where you started getting the feeling of, like, this is just not meant to be, right? If you're watching us on YouTube and Twitch, you can see I'm wearing some Cal gear. Kyle Haar, our board op today, big Cal fan as well. We talk about Seasons of Insanity. Kyle knows exactly where I'm going with this. College game day, Miami comes into town. Cal has a big lead. Kyle was at the game. I'm here working at the Sports Leader. We're texting. We know it's not safe. You start doing the math in your head of all the ways it could go wrong because we've seen that thing unfold a bunch of times over. The Giants, what's made it really frustrating, and going back to what you just said about fans being smart, Ted, the bullpen being a disaster was quite predictable. I know Buster made the statement before the season of, well, bullpens could be unpredictable. So, say for all that's gone wrong with Devers, Adames, Chapman, some of these big contracts, ultimately it's on the players to execute, right? But am I mad at Caleb Killian or Keaton Wynn for not being able to close the games when they've been put out in the situations this year? Not really. These are guys that you hoped could maybe be part of a high leverage situation in a future bullpen on a winning team. But you went with Sam Henches, injured, Jason Foley, still making his way back, Ryan Borucki. I know you and Copes talked all about this yesterday, so I'm not trying to make you relive the same exact show that you had to do right off the heels of that game. But the point being of, were some of the shortcomings of this Giants team, yeah, I don't think we expected it to be this bad. But well, we're talking about a 10th blown save. This was the most predictable disaster of anything. Or if we're talking about going into a season where it's like, the Giants' plan outside Luis Arraez in terms of what they

0: seems like they would have to win. They would have to be the best team in baseball by a severe margin the rest of the year to get themselves back into the picture. And it's not just about the Giants winning. It's about other teams losing along the way as well. There is no correction at this point. It's figuring out what to do next year. And the problem with this is that you can say, well, what if their plan goes wrong next year? And to which I don't really have a comeback for that right now. But these are why all the people that are around this franchise, the Bruce Bochys, the Dusty Bakers, the Ron Washingtons, they're all supposed to be helping Tony Vitello and his staff figure this out for the short term and the long term. Because even though Vitello is not quote unquote experienced, there's no doubt in my mind that the guy knows baseball. I know that there are situational nuances that he hasn't necessarily experienced before and he's learning on the fly, but you either know the game or you don't. You either understand what baseball is or you don't. And I think that if you have success at the collegiate level, that gives you an on-ramp to have success at the major league level. Now, I have not agreed with every decision that Vitello has made, but dude, who can't say that about 20 managers in the course of your life of being and head coaches in the last decade? You think about how many coaches have been through Golden State before they got to Steve Kerr. Those guys were experienced coaches, and you thought, I don't like what they're doing. The amount of times I was looking at what, Mark Jackson was doing, and I was like, well, what's going on right now? What are they doing? And
1: he has five fouls. He knows the limit's six, right? Yeah, There's minutes to go in the game.
0: But it's like, Chip Kelly, Jim Tomsula, Mike right. Nolan, you go down right. the list. I mean, all of these guys, even Jim Harbaugh. I love Harbaugh as a coach. I did not always love everything that he did, like having Kaepernick throw three straight times to the corner with the Super Bowl on the line.
1: You're killing me again, Ted. We got to talk about the Niners. I wasn't even the voice, and you're killing me.
0: God, it killed me for a while. You don't know this story, Greg, but the only thing that pulled me out of that funk is that about a couple days after the 49ers lost that Super Bowl, my wife told me that she was pregnant. So I was like, oh, okay, I got a huge distraction because I was despondent, like legit. I was like, just like waking up in the morning, I was like, I can't believe they lost that. And I think that broke my live and die feeling for the 49ers because then I had to understand that I had family that was on the way. But that literally pulled me out of that post Super Bowl funk. But anyone who says, well, I don't agree with Vitello's decision, I'm like, cool, welcome to being a sports fan, welcome to this world. You're never going to agree with everything they do. So like, to me, it's not Vitello. He was not given a complete package to work with. He was not given the opportunity to have the bullpen that was going to allow him to win games. I mean, that's more than the hitters. It's the flaw of the bullpen that bothers me the most about this team design, because it's just, hitters, S happens, but a bullpen, you're supposed to have an idea of a construct of how it's done at Oracle Park, and you need to rely on that bullpen. We've seen that time and time again. And just to go in with unpredictability as your outline, that's like giving a finger to Vitello and be like, have fun with this, buddy. Try and figure it out. That's not how you have success.
1: No, not at all. And as far as leadership in general, it's hard. I'm going to reserve any individual opinion you might have on Buster Posey as the PBO or Vitello as the manager or ownership or whatever. It's very hard to have both your GM / president of baseball operations and manager be so brand new to the position of having not ever done it before. Kyle Shanahan, John Lynch ended up being a pretty awesome pairing in the sense of Lynch had never been a GM and Kyle was clearly ready to be a head coach, mm-hmm. even though he was a first time head coach. In general, though, going brand new on brand new, you're seeing it's hard when you're like, where's the leadership and experience going to step in? I know they have a lot of voices and advisors and people on the payroll, but they're not the ones who are really calling the shots, living it day in and day out. We'll continue this conversation coming up, but the one question I did have to get across to wrap this up, which is more important than anything. So you know how there's like Super Bowl babies or championship babies? What I'm hearing is that Ted Raimi had a championship heartbreak baby.
0: Something a healing baby. Yeah, a healing baby. Let's go with that. Yeah, everything was healed by the announced pregnancy.
1: All right, hey, that's a new one for anyone that just needs a little bit of lift in their life. It's Papa and Silver, Ted Raimi hanging out with us. We'll keep this conversation going. The season of insanity for the 2026 San Francisco Giants continues on the Sports Leader.
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4: 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Bader with a grand slam. It's the grand slam for Rafi Devers.
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2: Crow Armstrong is back. He's at the track. It is another Giants grand slam. Matt Chapman joins the party.
3: Heard only on your proud home of Giants baseball. We are the Grand Slam. Faithful. Since 2005, game days have been heard on these airwaves with moments like this.
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6: 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Touchdown. 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
26: A Better Life with Dr. Sanjay Gupta.
30: Osteoporosis affects millions of people in the United States and around the world. It's a disease that basically causes someone's bones to become weak, brittle, and porous, which can increase their risk of fractures. Now, the good news here is there are things you can do other than, or in addition to, taking medications to prevent fractures before it's too late. One is to up your intake of calcium and vitamin D. You also want to eat more protein. One functional medicine dietitian told us that that helps build muscle, and if you're building muscle strength, then you are also building bone strength. You want to be mindful of your workouts. The best ways to build bone density, one therapist told us, are going to be resistance exercises like lifting weights, and also exercises that make your bones take a bit of an impact, such as jumping or even running, just loading the bones a little bit more. I'm Dr. Sanjay Gupta, helping you live a better life.
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2: Ted Ramey. High production value at the sports leader. Ted Ramey hanging out with us on a Friday. Papa and Silver, and we will talk to Dan Ruzanowski a little bit later. Ted is at the SAP Center for the Sharks draft party. Picks number 2, now pick number 9 after the trade for William Eklund to Ottawa a little bit earlier this week. So lots coming your way, and we got to start where we picked it up. We do this often, Ted, typically on Mondays after a weekend series, although Tim, when he's been in, we've started to do it a little bit more. Charles Barkley, take it away.
4: I got 2 words for you. Steve Nash and Chris Paul. Must-see TV.
11: That's more than 2 words.
2: So we try to get 2 words going to figure out whatever we can sum up about this Giants season. I've already used 3 in terms of season of insanity. But the 2 words I'll go, I'll keep it simple. Tim, I think you're listening in the car somewhere. We just got to go with deja vu. The same thing over and over and over while expecting maybe some kind of change or different results. And there was this piece from Yahoo Sports. It was Jake Mintz, and it was about Buster Posey and just the general PR disaster that the Giants went through this week, and putting Buster out there on Tuesday when clearly one thing needed to be addressed that he did not want to talk about, probably wasn't the guy that should have been talking about it, but he was the one that was out there, and it was awkward. Now, Jake Mintz said, and I quote the article, "This is a man whose legend was built on not just rings, but also on likability, humility, and professionalism. Posey, from the time he arrived as a rookie, carried himself with a certain invincibility. He was a golden boy, a sporting titan operating on a higher plane, an indomitable figure who could do no wrong. That image, for some fans, is now forever shattered." Now, that last part, that's up for debate. But it was flooring to just read that and reflect on how Buster Posey is someone who came up in 2010, and we all know how that season ended. And then he was the catcher for a bullpen that was celebrated, the Core Four. And he was a catcher for 3 World Series, and he had a gruesome ankle injury in 11 to where they changed an MLB rule, and he came back in 2012 and won MVP. And then his last year in 2021, while it was a very different style of baseball under a different manager, they also won 107 games. So Buster Posey was not only a winner, he was this figure that represented so much. To have him out there look uncomfortable in the way he did on Tuesday, that was something that felt brand new for all the time he has spent in San Francisco in the Bay Area. Buster Posey just looks entirely different. It feels entirely different. And I think fans were so optimistic, even though he didn't have experience as PBO, that he could lead the operation because he had been nothing but a winner. Now you're understanding that there are a lot of things that go into this job, and when it doesn't work early, people are going to get restless.
17: He's never had a reckoning with the San Francisco Giants. There was never a moment where he had been anything but celebrated. Everything that he had done had the Midas touch aspect, whether it was the pitchers, the bullpen, the World Series titles, rule changes like you alluded to. Everything that Buster did associated with the San Francisco Giants was celebrated on the other side. Even the, I would say, relatively, if not highly controversial move of sitting out the 2020 shortened season because they had just adopted, I believe, twins, and he didn't want to risk bringing the virus home to his family, which some people around the baseball world were not in fan of. And I don't mean a literal baseball, but I mean fans. They weren't, you know, all about it. In the Bay Area, yeah, we, you know, tend to be a little more educated. We understood it, but not everybody celebrated that. But Buster Posey was able to weather it because he was, to borrow another tired phrase, the Teflon Don. Everything just kind of went off of him if there was any negativity, because he was always able to back it up with that performance on the field. Even in that 107-win season when he was absolutely amazing, I think everyone was so stunned at that press conference until the end. I remember one of my buddies posted it, and it was him getting up from the table at the end of the press conference. He could, like, barely stand up just because his knees, you could tell that he was feeling it, that all those games behind the plate, that all those, you know, moments that he was out there for extended postseasons, like, he wore it, and he was able to put it all on his body because he backed it up with his performance as a player. But that's gone now. He's no longer out there able to come up with the clutch home run against the Reds. He's no longer out there to come up with the, you know, calling the right pitch at the right moment. One of those guys that still had that autonomy to be able to do that in the modern game because Bruce Bochy trusted him so much. I think Gabe Kapler did as well. But that's not what he's dealing with now. He is the guy who is trying to put together a winning team. And I think the idea was that because he was behind the dish like a manager who played catcher, that he'd be able to see it all from a personnel perspective, even though it's not his decision alone to make. But the idea was that he knew culture and team design well enough to figure it all out. And that still might be true, just not by the evidence that this year is overwhelmingly presenting us. And there is the chance, just like everything went right when they had 107 wins, or you go back to 93 when they had 103 wins, you can have just as much of a correction of where if everybody has a career season, everybody can have a career worst season. We never say career best. He's having a career year. We have to quantify and qualify by saying that it is a career worst. That can all happen as well at the same time, just as it can on the other end of the spectrum. It's unfortunate that that's happening while the man in charge of this was one of the more celebrated figures in Bay Area sports history.
2: So Caleb Killian, after that disaster in Coors Field, I think he actually had 9 straight scoreless appearances until yesterday afternoon. So Killian himself, this is why I'm not fixated so much on the individual player. It's the larger issue of you went into the season with the idea that your closer was going to be the hopeful 2024 version of Ryan Walker. It was not. He had to get sent down. Now he's doing better pitching in leverage roles, if that's what we want to call it, in like the 7th inning or so. But he's not a 9th inning guy. You don't need to see him in the 9th inning anymore. Now, I bring that up because, and that disaster in Coors Field, Caleb Killian's last blown save, that was the point where I thought, I'm running out of explanations, and it's only early June. It just was the reverse of 2021. That's all I could come up with, where everything went right. They were clutch. They found a way to stay in every game. You had nicknames like Late Night Lamont, where all these guys had these career best years, to use your term. Right now, it's if it can go wrong, it will go wrong. Now, we've seen little bit moments lately where Bryce Eldridge hits that grand slam. Giants weren't supposed to win that game. They're down 1-0. They hit another walk-off homer by another rookie in Victor Barrichello. But you brought up Mother's Day as one of those potential turning points. Ted, that's their only other walk-off win of the year, period. It's 3 rookies. Jesus Rodriguez, who's no longer up right now, got that single. Then Eldridge and then Barrichello. So you go back to the plan and what was supposed to be. They haven't had their guys that are paying to be carriers being the ones to carry the weight on it. So let's go out to the phones. John's in San Rafael. He says he also has 2 words for the Giants. I'm going to trust that Kyle Haar did his due diligence and it's 2 clean words. John, you're on the Sports Leader. What's on your mind?
3: It is 2 clean words. I've been a Giants fan since the 60s, and I've watched this season unfold, and I can sum it up with a baseball term. Bush League.
2: All right, you care to elaborate? Not that you need to.
3: You know, the management has looked the management has looked like they don't know what they're doing, and that includes Buster. Forgive me. He was a very good player. I don't think he's a great general manager. The players that are being paid to perform can't get out of their own way. The rookies have done a decent job. You've got to set them aside. The bullpen is awful. That goes down. That goes back to management. That goes back to the scouting as well. Our scouting organization has not covered themselves in glory. I mean, Bryce Eldridge was a pretty straightforward pick, but our support coming up is not looking great at this moment. And granted, it takes time for players to develop. There's no question. But we've been waiting for players to develop since 2014.
2: Yeah, I hear you, John, and appreciate the call at 808-KNBR. And look, if you look at the current farm system today, Ted, I think you can say there are a lot of reasons for optimism and a lot of middle infielders in particular that could make a big impact and say 28 or 29, but that's probably not going to be a conversation that you're having for next year. And it is frustrating when you compare other teams that are competing in their own divisions in the National League or for wildcard spots, say the Padres, and what they've been able to do quicker at an accelerated rate with development, or teams like Milwaukee who continue to find ways where you took their best player, or not best player, but you took their top free agent in Willy Adames off the market for a massive contract. And now they're taking your former guys like Kyle Harrison and taking him into another level where they just do all this stuff better, to where it feels like they're three steps ahead, where the Giants have felt way behind their National League competition.
17: So if they are going to be positive or hopeful about some of the prospects they have in their farm system, then they need to acquire more. I think that's just what it comes down to. And I know that it's hard to trade some of these guys right now because they're not playing as well. But you know that teams are going to be looking for sluggers like a Chapman. His glove and his bat in a team that's hitting everywhere, I would imagine it would have an upside to it. You might not get as much as you want, which is something I continually tell people. Like, it's not going to be perfect, but you've got to find a way to get more for the future. And that means that the present's going to be painful. But I hate to break it to you guys, present is already painful.
2: Yeah.
17: But for what? For another year of this where you try and fill the gaps and roll it all out there again? That's not something that I think people want to go watch again.
2: Also, what is 2027? And how does that affect other teams and what the trade market might be leading up to August 3rd? Now, the whole labor impasse that's pending, where baseball probably isn't starting right away. There's a lot of theories about maybe there is no baseball at all. How does that affect where the Giants are at and their own approach? And something I brought up that we can continue to dive into when we come on back is Buster Posey has not been afraid to take action. Say what you want about any individual move. He's been active as a president of baseball operations. Would that change if some of those moves that he could potentially make before the trade deadline are signaling that there might be time to do a rebuild? Larry Bear said yesterday on the interview that we're going to take Buster's guidance. We have total faith in Buster. If Buster says we're going to do a rebuild, then we would do a rebuild. I'm just going off the interview and what was said. But Buster, if it was that kind of decision, or if it was an admission of some past wrongdoings, would he be more hesitant to make a move? That's another question that we got to throw out there philosophically. Phones are up. Jamie in Fair Oaks, I will see you next when we come on back. 808-KNBR to join the conversation. Papa and Silver with Ted Ramey on the Sports Leader.
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30: For years, we've been talking about both the positive and negative effects of being on social media. And I would say, by and large, for older adults, social media is net positive. Not all positive, but net positive. Helps them keep in touch with friends and stay social. But for younger people, social media use, especially heavy use, tends to be net negative. In fact, according to this year's World Happiness Report, youth who use social media more than 5 hours a day reported a lower level of well-being. And researchers who study this sort of thing found that many teens wish these platforms didn't even exist, and yet they can't seem to stop using them. Experts we talked to largely suggested two things. Ideally, along with your friend group, take some time offline. Also, try to recurate your algorithm so it shows you posts that'll make you feel good. I'm Dr. Sanjay Gupta, helping you live a better life.
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1: Craig and Greg, Papa and Silver. 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Filling in today for Greg Papa is Ted Ramey on the sports leader.
2: Dude, how about that? What a quick turnaround. Mike Holler must have hated our makeshift one so much. He's like, that's it. 20 minutes. Let me fix it. It is Greg Silver, Ted Ramey, Kyle Haar hanging out with you on a Friday. Good to be with you despite the Giants bullpen blowing its 10th save. Yesterday, they lose it 9-6 to the A's when it felt like maybe for a moment there would be a sweep for the first time all year. They've been swept six times. They are the only team in baseball and have been for a while to not have a sweep, and they just can't take the positive momentum that they get from a Jung-Hoo Lee or a Victor Barracudo, who has had one crazy week that we'll talk about with Andy Baggerly coming up at 12:50. They just can't get any kind of consistent stretch of wins out of it. So a couple of texts I wanted to get to before we get out to the phones, Ted, because they conflict. 650 on the Golden State Lumber and Showroom text line. Why is everyone so willing to accept a rebuild from the Giants? The Warriors, Niners, and Sharks have hard salary caps. Major League Baseball doesn't. The Giants are one of baseball's richest franchises and now the only team in the Bay Area successfully blocking the A's to move to San Jose years ago. The Yankees and the Dodgers don't punt on seasons after bad contracts. They reload. Why should Giants fans expect less? And those are fair questions to throw out there. Here's the thing, though. It might be different by the time that baseball is played in 2027. 831. If the Giants fully commit to a rebuild now, before the 2027 lockout from contract talks, we might gain a year basically pulling the schedule ahead by offsetting the delay. Use the impending lockout to our advantage. Your thoughts?
3: I mean, the whole, this is where I think people get it wrong about talking about, oh, they have got all the money, they should be able to go do anything they want. For the most part, guys have to want to go somewhere, right? Like, the deal with Shohei Ohtani is the Giants apparently made the same offer as the Dodgers.
2: Yeah.
3: But it seemed like Shohei and his guys wanted to go to L.A. I mean, that's what you got to look at. It, you know, there are other teams, if I make, you know, my other world, soccer, if you talk about like the EPL and some of those European giants, they're not just Man City and some other teams that can spend the huge money. There's other teams that want to, but not everybody wants to go and play for every franchise. And what I think the long-term takeaway is that if you want the Giants to be maximalists in the sense of spending that we would talk about with, you know, like a Dodgers or a Yankees, even the Yankees have been trying to move away from that for a long time, is that people have to want to go there. I mean, the Warriors didn't get Giannis. He wanted to go live in Miami. Guess who else is in Miami? Messi's there. Guess who else used to be there? LeBron. And so it's not just that, oh, go sign a blank check. Guys have to want to go there, which is the other, Greg, backdrop of the issue with the Pride Hat debacle, is that, you know, I don't know that after this, everybody is going to want to go to San Francisco the same way. And even if I don't agree with what those pitchers did, I, you know, it's well within their rights to do so as a person. Now, as an employee, that's where you can get into the bigger questions, and as obviously a member of a union. But it's not so easy as just to going out and spending money. Like, I just, it always seems like people default, oh, they need to go spend, spend, spend. It's like, well, do they want to come here? That's a big part of it. Now, that's what I thought Buster Posey was brought in for, honestly. I thought he was brought in, along with Tony Vitello, to make guys with the Bible quote in their Instagram profile comfortable with coming to San Francisco, that don't believe what Fox News tells you, that, yeah, people have come here and been like, oh, San Francisco is actually beautiful. The Bay Area is amazing. I thought his job was to make everybody ignore that. That's what I thought Buster Posey and Tony Vitello, the two of them together, could be like, guys, don't be afraid of what you've heard. The Bay Area is beautiful. To which, yes, it is. But again, I just, it's not as easy as signing a check.
2: Well, I know you and Copes got into this yesterday, but I know a lot of people would say in response, you're right, Ted, right? It's not just as easy as, oh, just spend the money. People do have to want to come here. But look at this last offseason, too, and the deals that they chose to hand out and try to get some value on that. It was a lot of $10 to $12 million annual contracts or a little bit less. But we're talking about Adrian Hauser, Tyler Mahle, both of those have not worked out. We're talking about the names we mentioned before in the bullpen. Luis Arraez was a guy that was hanging out until damn near the Super Bowl, where that ended up working out great, but people didn't want him because they didn't think he could play defense at a high rate at second base, and he's come in with Ron Washington and done just that. Harrison Bader, another one of those where he's been on the IL multiple times, and he hasn't been able to provide anything outside of a big Grand Slam swings. Now, it got Jung-Hoo Lee over to right field, where he's done a really good job. But if the part of the plan was bringing Harrison Bader so that maybe it helps Jung-Hoo Lee, that's not a great calculation in the offseason. Larry Bear said yesterday on the morning show that they did not restrict Buster Posey's spending when it came to free agency. Now, either that's not entirely true, and ownership did not want to pay top dollar on the pitching market, whether it be for a guy Buster has mentioned, like an Edwin Diaz as the top closer, or someone like a Framber Valdez or a Dylan Cease or any of those starters that were out there. Or maybe it is true, and they did not restrict Buster Posey, but then Buster made the evaluation that I don't want to go out there and offer the kind of money because we believe that we can get some kind of value here. So yes, people do have to want to come here, but if you look at what went wrong with the Giants leading up to this season and the roster they constructed, a big part of that, whether there was a budget or not, was a lack of willingness to spend top dollar and be aggressive.
3: But the thing about that is that Buster said something to the effect of, we could have spent more, but they didn't meet our value proposition, or something to that effect. And it's like, well, if you want to go down that road, I mean, you can make that argument for just about everyone that isn't Shohei Ohtani and all of Major League Baseball and a few select others, which I like. You hear so many different angles of why or why not the money was or was not spent. I don't know what to specifically believe. Like, yeah, he could have been given no sort of a restraint on what to spend. But if Buster didn't value those guys, then that is on him. But I don't think we're ever, unfortunately, going to know exactly and specifically who made what decision and why. And the guys that were brought in, they may have said, this is more valuable than what that other player was going to bring us, and so we can get more bang for our buck here and maybe save that money for more down the line. I'm putting up what my theory on what could have happened. But yeah, it's just at this point, not nearly enough has gone right to even justify any of it. That's what I keep on coming back to, is yeah, there's no other than Arise, who everyone was against him initially, but I was like, I love me an old school guy who can hit for average. I still think that has value in 2026 and beyond. And like you alluded to, he's fixed his defensive issues with Wash, because Wash is going to go down as one of the incredible minds in the history of baseball in terms of figuring out guys' defense. I mean, look no further than Simeon. That's the ultimate example. A guy who, you know, couldn't walk his way into a slow roller and get it over to first and turned into an incredible, incredible fielder. But I mean, the whole thing with it is that I've heard too many answers and I haven't had anything concrete. And I don't think we're ever going to get that concrete answer. They've said that they were in on Shohei. I guess we believe that. I mean, Arson Judge, Carlos Correa, we remember these as well.
2: Trying to trade from Giancarlo Stanton, another one. Yeah. Bryce Harper, yeah, who said he would have come if Boach was still the manager. Yeah,
3: exactly. Yep. And those, which I also took umbrage at the time. I never would have moved from Boach if you'd made me the GM, of which we would have had several other problems. But this is the issue. It's like, you can't. There's too many unknowns for us to walk away and say that this is the reason why this didn't work out. Because like you said, they couldn't get Bryce because he decided he wanted to go somewhere else. Okay, now what? Either make the right decisions on guys who aren't superstars or develop your own superstars, which is what I keep on coming back to. If you can't buy them, if you can't sign them, if you can't trade for them, then develop your own. They all come from somewhere except for Shohei. I mean, they're all coming out of the farm systems here in the United States oftentimes, like most of the time. Not all. That's a broad statement, but develop your own talent.
2: We've got two words for you, even if we're having a hard time finding even two words to describe everything that's been as of late with this season. Jamie in Fair Oaks, appreciate your patience with us. Two words on the Giants. What you got for us?
0: Well, sorry. I say fire Vitello. And I feel like every time I dial in, it's always something negative. But I don't feel like he has experience at this level yet. He was just brought in too quickly to try to manage a major league team.
3: Okay, so who should be managing that? I'm not saying you're wrong. I'm just saying, what's the move thereafter?
0: This is the secret bet I have with my husband is that Vitello will get fired and Bruce Bochy will come in to finish out the season.
2: Ooh, yeah, I don't see Boch wanting to manage at this point, but look, crazier things have happened. Jamie, I would say this, because we are going to talk about this with Andy Baggerly. I've gone back and forth on the Vitello thing, where I certainly do not believe he is the root cause of the problem. I think a lot of people would say Vitello was dealt a very difficult hand. Then you could also look at the other side of it and say, all right, well, what has he maybe brought to the table or done that has helped the operation? And for the most part, I would say, yeah, I don't know if Vitello has managed his way into a handful of wins. But in the end, I also think that this organization, if you are going to make the decision to hire somebody like Vitello and evaluate that guy as the one you want to be your next manager, choosing to move on from Bob Melvin, who you did pick up an option for, and you could have just wrote out that contract, Ted. If you're going to make the evaluation that Tony Vitello is your guy, then you need to have the infrastructure in place and the leadership in place to make life as easy as you possibly can for him. So I'm not saying that Jamie is wrong and that Tony Vitello, the lack of experience has come to maybe not help the situation at times, but he was handed an operation that I think we've learned this week as communication continues to get thrown out there and you're seeing all these breakdowns, whether it be Pride Night promotions or the Rafael Devers incident with Tony Vitello. They need leadership to come in, set things straight, stabilize the operation. And every time they have sent someone out there to speak, it only feels like it leaves fans with more frustration and more questions.
3: Because it keeps on getting worse.
2: Right.
3: Right. Like you keep on dealing with more and more issues. If the Giants were good and this hat issue had happened, I think the reaction would have been different. But I think there's some other things going on. I think baseball fans, and I think that includes Giants and A's fans, people who enjoyed going to both. I know everyone has this idea about the Bay Area that it's all hardcore Giants fans or it was all hardcore A's fans. I think baseball fans exist at large and they enjoy going out and watching different teams. It's one of the best parts of living in the megalopolis of the Bay Area. You get a lot of options to choose from in your entertainment. But the Giants, by way of being a team, they're not the reason. They are one of many reasons why the A's couldn't stay in the Bay Area. So the Giants said, well, we're the only show in town now. Well, if you're the only show in town now, guess what? You're the only show in town. And that means every fan, every pundit, every media member, all the attention is focused on you. So if you're going to have a debacle, and at the same time, you're also a debacle on the field, guess what? It's not going to be just twice as bad. It's going to be logarithmic. And it's going to be much worse than you ever could have expected, which is why partly of why the vitriol is so high with this situation, because the Giants, their whole identity for so long has been about the community and they've done a really good job of it. I'm not trying to say they haven't backed it up, but they have been a big part of San Francisco. They have been the team that, you know, had Carlos Santana in the booth with Crook and Kipe and the ties to the Grateful Dead, things like this. They embodied the culture of San Francisco. And so when you have something that flies in the face of it, compounded with the performance that's so poor, it's going to rapidly spiral out of control, which is exactly what we've had happen. Now, you keep on going back from what we've seen on the field this season and the off-field stuff. You put that in conjunction with what we have in a questionable hiring a manager. And I only say that in the sense that he was a surprising choice to many. Again, I think it's a very, very broad discussion of whether or not he can be good enough to be a manager. I don't think he has the toolbox right now due to the players. I don't think that's on him. But I think you put all these things together. Now you're the sole focus of baseball attention in the Bay Area. It's bad. It's really bad. And it's going to get worse until they start winning games.
2: Winning cures a lot, and losing brings out a lot of the worst. I mean, look, Carlos Mendoza got fired today by the Mets. Yep. They've had a wildly disappointing season. Talk about a team that went and spent in the offseason. They did it in a very different way with their roster. They were a disaster. They traded David Peterson away, who had an ERA above 6, over to the Cubs, and we'll see how that goes now in Chicago. They just fired their manager. Is it all on him? Well, I don't watch the Mets day in and day out, but I'm sure the answer to that is no. But when teams lose and things get messy, you see consequences. And by the way, the Phillies, you talk about that doubleheader nightmare back at the end of April. They were 9-19 when they fired Rob Thompson and Don Mattingly took over. I just checked the other day. They were like 8 over .500. Like, they can thank the Giants for effectively turning their season around and calling the same slider for Ryan Walker like 9 times in a row.
3: It's one of those things that where you keep on looking at other teams making the moves, but it's also the Giants are in year one of this situation with Vitello. Yes. And I think that's you can't punt that quickly. You can't just say that it failed. You can't just say that it didn't work. You've got to show some sort of conviction, because you don't want to get into a situation where you're a new coach every year. You don't want to become the Sacramento Kings. You don't want to become what the Raiders were for a while there. You don't want to become the Jets. You don't want to become, pick your example of teams that go through coaches nonstop. Now, that is more in vogue across all professional sports, coaches in and out. Even if you get, you know, your team to the Stanley Cup final 2 years in a row and you sign a 3-year extension, you're fired. Nobody's job is safe. But I think that for Buster Posey, if he were to fire the, again, highly questionable hiring, there would be too much egg on his face for him to withstand it. The front office would be ticked off. The fans would be ticked off. They would say, why did we do this in the first place? And everyone that always says, oh, I don't want some retread manager, it's like, well, they're a retread because they know how to get it done. They are a known quantity. Buster went with the unknown quantity. And again, it's not all his fault, but it certainly hasn't been the solution up to this point.
2: Yeah, look, I'm not saying all those other examples to bring up the point that firing Vitello is the answer somehow. It's just to illustrate the larging point as you bring up, say, the Jets or the Sacramento Kings, that losing has consequences, and it's why organizations need to have patience. But in order to have patience, Ted, you got to have a plan, kind of like the San Jose Sharks and where you're at right now. I give Jed York a lot of credit in the sense that he had Jim Tomsula. Was not the guy. 1-and-done. Chip Kelly, 2-and-14. 1-and-done. Then with Kyle Shanahan, it was 2 years of a lot of losing. You didn't have a quarterback. Then the guy you traded for, Garoppolo, tears his ACL early in year two. And he had a lot of patience to where there was a plan. He saw that thing out. By year three, they were the top team in the NFC, made it all the way to a Super Bowl. And have largely, when healthy, or even last year when not healthy, been a winning organization since then. But if the Giants don't feel or seem like they have a plan, if leadership goes out there and speaks and doesn't inspire clarity or confidence, it's only going to continue to feel worse as it has and as Ted just outlined right there. Ted Ramey, Greg Silver, Kyle Harwithka, Dan Rusinowski will join us coming up in about 15 minutes. So we'll sneak in a couple more calls and then talk a little Sharks draft on the Sports Leader.
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4: 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The 21-year-old Eldridge has electrified Oracle Park. It's a game-ending grand slam!
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2: Team USA did their best impression of the Giants' bullpen last night as they lost on the final play to Turkey 3-2. But don't sweat it. They're still through to the knockout round. They still win their group. And they'll face Bosnia-Herzegovina in the round of 32. And yeah, you know we'll do the World Cup date. So keep it right here on the...
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2: Ah, the season of insanity. The Giants watching the same thing over and over, finding different ways to have the same emotions, and it's been the bullpen as the main culprit. 10th blown save yesterday. They cannot capture the sweep, and they lose the series finale to the A's 9-6. 808 KNBR to join the conversation. But that's a phone number just for your thoughts, because here's the other deal. Right now, that's right, we want people to win. We want people to feel good. Right now, we will take a winner. Caller number 10 for the final time this week at 415-896-KNBR. Do not dial the wrong phone number or Kyle Hart will not hook you up. You can win two tickets to see Damage Inc. at the Alameda County Fair, July 11th at the Alameda County Fairgrounds in Pleasanton. 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Good luck to everybody out there. And Kyle, if Tim tries to call while he is not working, you do not answer the phone. I don't care what alias he uses. Tim, I love you. No cheating the system, my friend. The YouTube chat is going to be monitoring that
3: one
2: closely.
3: That's more than two words.
2: Exactly. Yeah, that's a violation. That's a foul. Let's get back out to the phones. James in the city wants to weigh in on the state of the Giants. James, it's been a tough one. We're calling it the season of insanity. How you doing, my friend?
26: Hey, James.
27: I'm doing very good. So,
2: what's on your mind?
27: Well, I think Mr. Ramey brought up a very good point about how they've been trying to get players. And you think about it. I think Ohtani? And I'm thinking about the guy playing for the Phillies. over the years, I think, and even Judge, I think they offered the money. I think the bottom line is I think some of the guys just don't want to come here and play. I remember Ichiro, he said flat out, I don't want to go to San Francisco. So I think part of it is not the money that the Giants have. It's just some of the, I think some of the, and then you had this fiasco last week. I think people are like, I don't know if I want to go there. I mean, that's just my opinion right there.
2: Well, it's interesting, right, James, because Ted, you said this well earlier in the show, where the Giants with Buster Posey as a player, going back to the words from Jake Mintz at Yahoo Sports, built a reputation not just on the championships, but likability, humility, and professionalism. They were a winning organization. They were a storied franchise. They found a method of baseball that really worked for their ballpark. And now it's not only that their plan hasn't worked and the roster's been losing games. We're also talking about the national perception now, where you're starting to see guys who are covering the national scope of Major League Baseball talking about the Giants, not just in the light of what they might be looking to sell off at the trade deadline because of a disappointment, but just how poorly they have handled a lot of matters internally. And when you expect leadership to come in and douse the flames a little bit with some water, it's only just become more of a mess where it's going to get continued more attention. And Susan Slusser said something really interesting this morning as it related to the Rafael Devers situation. And I want to ask Andy Baggerly about this too, which is that talking to the media is something none of us are entitled to have Rafael Devers, for example, have media availability, right? We're not entitled to him being able to speak to us. But that's also a chance when you schedule a press conference for Devers to talk about that incident, or for Buster Posey to go out there for the dugout. That's a chance where you get to control your own narrative and speak for yourself. And the Giants have either acted too late when it comes to controlling their narrative, and then when they have, there hasn't been a clear plan of what the message they wanted to get across is, where it only leaves people with more confusion, at times more anger when it comes to issues that touch very personally. And then when it comes to the baseball side, more frustrated that they still feel like there was no plan even heading into the August 3rd deadline and beyond.
3: No, and that's something they need to outline sooner rather than later. They need to tell everyone what the plan is going forward. And people can handle it, right, man? I mean, I think the Bay Area, if you tell them what's coming, even if they don't like that it pertains to losing, at least give them an idea of where this is going. I think that's what's really, it's the nebulous nature. It's the fact that people just, it feels so mealy-mouthed, like, where is this all going? And I can even compare to Bruce Arena coming over 2 years ago and taking over the Quakes. He was very, very clear about, hey, this is a very bad team I'm taking over. This is what we need to do in year number one. He didn't say we're going to go out and win a championship in year number one. He said we are going to change the culture here. He said we are going to evaluate everyone that is here and go from there. And he made some veteran signings that allowed the Quakes to be a team that was in contention for a playoff spot this last 2 years ago. This year, they're one of the best teams in Major League Soccer going into the World Cup break. Because he did a process of evaluation. He didn't overpromise anything. He said, this is what we're going to do to get better. He laid out a plan. Mike Greer said, this is not going to be rushed. The San Jose Sharks are going to go through a process of which they are going to rebuild. He was not afraid to use those terms. He told the fans what was coming. Granted, no one knew how bad it was going to be. The Sharks had some historic lows. That cannot be denied. But it pays off after a time. And even if Buster came out and said, this is the plan of what we're going to do, it's to keep Logan Webb because he thinks there's something to be built upon quickly, then expound upon that. Don't just say we're keeping Logan Webb and don't say anything else about other than trading guys. He gave you an idea of who he's willing to trade, but didn't give you some blueprint of where he's going, which if you don't fill in the gap, that makes everyone else say, well, then there is no plan. If you're not willing to outline the plan, my next assumption is to say there is no plan. I'm not saying that's reality. I'm saying that's what human reaction is.
2: Of course. Yeah. And that's kind of why we talk about it as such on the radio, because look, we're filling a lot of airtime. We're taking in the information as it comes to us. I said earlier in the show, I didn't want to come in on a Friday and do the, like, I'm going to pound my fist on the table and talk about the Giants mess. Ted literally did the show with Copes off of the heels of yesterday's loss. I don't need to make him do the same thing over and over, but as information comes in, as we get more availability, as you see the bullpen blow another save, it just feels like you're watching a broken record continue to skip and skip and skip, and that's where we are here on June 26th. But we are going to change gears when we come on back, because the radio voice of the San Jose Sharks, Dan Ruzanowski, is going to join us Ted is at SAP Center for the Sharks draft party. And Dan Ruzanowski, who just sat down with Mike Greer, has a whole lot of intel. He'll join us when we come on back on the Sports Leader.
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32: For more than a decade, the Environmental Working Group has put out a list of the so-called Dirty Dozen. These are the non-organic produce contaminated with the highest levels of pesticides. Well, this year, spinach topped the list, followed by kale, collard, mustard greens, strawberries, grapes, nectarines,

0: faithful. Since 2005, game days have been heard on these airwaves with moments like this.
1: Alex looking, got it.
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0: And this.
3: Feel super, baby. Are going back to Miami.
0: We have been honored to be the home of 49ers football, and we are proud to announce a multi-year contract extension that will keep the 49ers on the sports leader 107.7 The Bone and 810 AM KSFO for years to come.
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7: Greg Silver, Ted Ramey with you, and we are going to go out to the UMA guest line for the first time today. Dan Ruzanowski, voice of the San Jose Sharks, joins us not only on the UMA guest line, but if you're watching us on YouTube and Twitch, you can see his wonderful face right there. Dan, it's great to have you. Happy draft day. How's it going?
8: Hey, Dan.
9: Hey, this is one of the big days of the year, let me tell you. It's a lot of fun, a lot of excitement around the San Jose Sharks, and certainly around the entire hockey world, when all of the dreams of kids and parents that have been working so hard to get their young man to this position finally get selected to the National Hockey League. It's a big day.
7: No question. And let's just start with the news of the trade earlier this week, because as much as you appreciate the young talent, well, the Sharks have been full of it, and they just traded away William Eklund over to Ottawa, one of the many bright young players. Why do you think that Mike Greer felt this was the right move going into this draft?
9: Well, I think for a variety of reasons. Number one, the Sharks are still trying to stockpile as many outstanding members of the young talent pool that they can. And I think that what made Eklund tradable, in my own opinion, maybe not anybody else's, is that, A, he is an outstanding player with tremendous determination, great skill, everything that you'd want in a player, so therefore he is a desirable commodity. But the second part of it of that is that he's a little bit on the outer edge, on the upper end of the age group of the people that are being put together with this organization as what you would call a core group. And so that made it more possible, perhaps, for him to get considered in a move than, say, somebody like Igor Chernyshov or Will Smith or Malcolm Celebrini. Not that they're going to get anywhere, but that's the other part of it. So you have to give to get. They ended up getting the ninth overall pick, which is outstanding. And, you know, if you're looking at the conventional wisdom, you could say that the Sharks are in position to take the best available player in those two positions and maybe fill more than one position on their roster in terms of what they're trying to look for. Everybody knows they're looking for defense, but they've also got an outstanding forward there that's going to be available at number two. So you go by the old saw that you take the best player available at that position. Maybe the Sharks have the best of all worlds by being able to select a forward and a defenseman. And then, of course, with the 27th pick, something else.
8: Dan, when you spoke with Mike the other day, you asked a little bit about need versus talent, and he was very clear about being at this position. You can't go out there and draft for need because it takes time to develop talent. Is that perhaps a smokescreen, though? Because we know that Mike Greer has been very good about putting information out there, getting offers. He was very surprisingly clear the other day saying that he'd already received calls on the 9. He'd received calls on the 2. Are we to take everything at its word, or is he playing the game as any good general manager would?
9: Well, there's always little subterfuge, Ted, around the NHL draft, and you have to keep the opposition guessing a little bit. But also, I think what Mike has been doing is he's been keeping the doors open for opportunities. And so he doesn't want people to think, for instance, that he would absolutely never trade the number 2 pick, because if he says that and trumpets that, he's never going to get any phone calls. And so I think that he's just keeping all of his options open until the last possible second, and I think that's the smart thing to do.
7: Talking to Dan Ruzanowski here on the UMA guest line. So with getting guys like Michael Kessler,

0: Ring, you get a bit of a sense of what they are looking for in this defense. And last year, if we talk about among the young players, Yaroslav Askarov did take a bit of a step back. Do you think a lot of that had to do with maybe the defense just being somewhat inconsistent and Mike Greer's offseason mission not being so much about Askarov himself, but how to rebuild that blue line?
1: It's part of it. I think that you have to understand that goaltenders often take a little while longer, perhaps, than some other positions to get to their peak years. That's the first part. The second part is you have to take a look at the month of November that Yaroslav Askarov had and realize it was one of the best months in the history of the San Jose Sharks franchise, right up there with some of the great months that Yevgeny Nabokov had in his outstanding career. So, yes, it is related perhaps to some of the guys that are playing in front of him, but also related to the fact that goaltenders are on their own path in terms of where they develop. And I think it's a combination of both of those things. Everybody knows the Sharks needed to improve and need to improve on defense. They end up getting Michael Kesselring, who's a very good prospective top four defenseman. That's something they need. He's a right-handed shot. He's got size. He blocks. He can shoot. And so he's got all of the components together to be a really top defenseman. Now it's just getting him to a level where his confidence is where it should be, where he's getting those big games and getting that confident push from the coaching staff, rather than where he was in Buffalo, where he had some injury problems. And, you know, Buffalo had a pretty darn good defense in that top four group by the time that he started coming back. So maybe his confidence took a little bit of a hit there for a while. That happens with young players. And so I think that the patient route is the way out here for his career. And certainly it's a lot of excitement for the Sharks in picking him up.
2: Dan, you've been with the Sharks since day one. That is not an exaggeration. How do they handle and what are the biggest moments and biggest steps of turning this fun team from a year ago in the bubble of being a wild card contender, but not in? How do they get in this year? What are going to be the biggest challenges? What are the steps they need to take?
1: Well, we addressed a couple of those already. Number one is improving the defense overall, getting that to a position where they're defending a little bit better, getting it so that the goaltender can see the puck on the first save and cleaning up the rebounds in front for second and third chances. That's part of it. Another part of it would be to close the gap between Macklin Celebrini's unbelievable production and the guy that's second on the list. What was it? Will Smith had 59 points last year. That's a really good step forward for him. But they probably need a little bit more in terms of the depth scoring to get results there. And part of that comes from the way you defend. If you're defending better, you're going to get more offensive chances. Macklin can't do it all by himself, although sometimes he's able to do that. But I think that those are two areas. And the last part, of course, is to continue the development of Askarov with Nedeljkovic pushing him as hard as he can, not giving away the net, and getting a more consistent through two goaltender performance during the course of the year. Those are the three things, I think, that you're looking for, along with staying healthy, that you have to do to get back into the playoffs. And I really honestly think that when the Sharks are done putting this roster together, and they're a long ways away from doing that, we have to come back and revisit this around training camp to see where they are, and maybe even at the end of training camp when they put together their roster. But an early expectation, obviously, is at the very least they're going to be in that mix of teams that are fighting for a playoff spot again, as they were this year, which was a bit of a surprise for some, and maybe making another stamp and step forward toward getting to that point, and at the end of the year, getting a spot in one of the final eight positions in that Western Conference. And boy, that would be another good step forward for the team.
0: Dan Ruzanowski, voice of the San Jose Sharks, kind enough to join us on draft day. So we had Brody Brazil on in the middle of last season, and we talked about how even if the Sharks didn't make the postseason, this could still be a wildly successful operation. That's ultimately what happened. They fell a little bit short. But was there one moment or one game last year where you thought, okay, the future is now, this is for real? Because what a lot of people forgot is that it did not start very pretty. I think they lost, what was it, their first five between regular losses and overtime losses. They weren't picking up a lot of points, and then all of a sudden, they were winning those overtime games. They figured out how to close late, and they had some really exciting thrillers along the way.
1: Well, yeah, 0-4-2 to start the season last year before they finally got some things going. And there were a couple of overtime games. You may remember the season opener, another game against the Anaheim Ducks, in which, you know, they squandered an opportunity to get a couple of points and ended up with only one. But I'd say there were a couple of games that really came together for me. There was a game in Boston, and this is kind of interesting. William Eklund had his greatest goal that he ever scored as a Shark in that building when he was falling across the ice after getting checked and batted the puck out of the air right into the top corner past Jeremy Swayman, one of the best goalies in the league. And the Sharks had not played well in Boston in many a year. That was a terrific performance by the team on the road. A couple of games against Minnesota. That one game where they were all caught on the ice in overtime, dead tired, three-minute shift. And finally, Eklund, kind of ironically, goes to the bench. Macklin Celebrini gets on the ice all fresh, scores the winner in overtime. A game at Madison Square Garden where Will Smith had 4 points. That was another game in which a lot of pressure on the road, a game in Toronto. But out of all those games that I'm talking about, the one that even jumps out ahead of them is the game against Pittsburgh, where they were down by, four, and they came back and won an amazing game at the end. In Pittsburgh again, on the road. When you're starting to do these things away from home, when you don't have the last change, when you've got a young team, and you absolutely refuse to give up, I think those are big signs that the organization is moving in an exciting direction that everybody should get involved with and be proud of and be excited about.
2: Dan, there's so much focus on Macklin Celebrini and Will Smith. Of the players that are on the next tier, just because they haven't played as much or they don't have quite the same status, you know, is Michael Misa or Sam Dickinson or Colin Graf or Igor Chernyshov, who should fans be learning about for this upcoming year?
1: Well, I'd be focusing on Misa and Dickinson for sure. I think Dickinson is a defenseman with offensive capabilities who made a real good bit of progress in watching, listening, and then getting ice time at the NHL level and learning how to defend. That's a hard thing to do when you're used to having the puck all the time, playing 25 minutes in junior, and you score, 90 points. You don't think about too much with a guy like Sidney Crosby taking the puck away from you or Nathan MacKinnon and barreling in the offensive zone and having to understand how to defend that. So he made great progress in that department. Chernyshov is going to be a power forward. He's somebody to really look at. But out of all of them, I'm still looking at Michael Misa. I think that Michael Misa, for me, reminds me in some ways of a young Patrick Marleau and the way that he skates and the demeanor that he has. He's quietly confident in himself, and he's a great kid, and he's always around. He loves the game of hockey. And he's somebody that improved quite a bit during a season that was very difficult for him because he was 18 years old, having to play in the NHL, not a lot, and having to try to learn that, but also be in a position where he got injured, went down for a while. Then he ended up getting reassigned to the American Hockey League for the one little conditioning period that he was allowed to last year, and then going to the World Juniors. And I think in his mind, he felt he could have been better. But by the time he got back in January, he was feeling healthier. He was more confident. He was getting encouragement. And we saw some really good games out of him. So that's somebody that I think if you want to be strong up the middle, everybody knows what Celebrini is, but you got to have that second guy that's playing center in your next line coming off the bench and just inciting fear and terror in the hearts and minds of the opposition. And I think that Misa, with his combination of skills and size and smarts, is able to do that. And again, we don't know how long the timeline is, where that's going to jump, but he could be a key part of that one goal that I talked about and kind of closing the gap between Celebrini's points at the top and the next guys in second and third position.
0: Well, while we talk about the second pick coming up a little bit later today, there's a lot of noise about Ivar Stenberg, the Swedish winger who is considered one of the top international skaters and a very strong candidate to be the Sharks selection. What excites you about the prospect of him joining, if indeed that is the selection tonight?
1: All you have to do to get really excited about Ivar Stenberg is to go back and take a look at the World Championship Tournament, which for those of you listening on KNBR, you could equate it to the NIT in college basketball, because these are the guys oftentimes that are either great players in Europe playing for their national team, or they're the guys in the NHL that didn't make the playoffs, and they get invited to represent their country in the World Championships. Well, Stenberg was the former. He was a player that was playing overseas, but he was playing alongside people like the Detroit Red Wings' Lucas Raymond, who's a very solid, very good National Hockey League winger. And what excited me about him is he did not look out of place at all. He just looked like he was totally comfortable playing with men, which he was doing against all year anyway as a youngster. And so that tells you that he has the mental framework, but also the physical ability to handle NHL-style play. And I know it was only for a short World Championship tournament. You got to convert that to an 84-game schedule, which the team is going to start playing this year again. But I think that really should excite you about his combination of skills and smarts and also the ability to play with men at such a young age. And that just could be another ramp up. Maybe even if the Sharks were to take him, it made the trade of William Eklund a little bit easier if he can just step right in.
2: Dan, how unique is this current time in San Jose Sharks history? Because I feel that we can make some parallels to the start of the franchise with them building it from the ground up, but it's never been quite this situation where it was all torn down to the
1: smarts and also the ability to play with men at such a young age. And that just could be another ramp up. Maybe even if the Sharks were to take him, it made the trade of William Eklund a little bit easier if he can just step right in.
2: Dan, how unique is this current time in San Jose Sharks history? Because I feel that we can make some parallels to the start of the franchise with them building it from the ground up, but it's never been quite this situation where it was all torn down to the... We can make some parallels to the start of the franchise with them building it from the ground up, but it's never been quite this situation where it was all torn down to the studs and then trying to build it all from the homegrown through the draft and make it into a contending team, because, you know, they'd never gone more than three seasons without being in the playoffs. Pretty much since the Sharks came into existence, they were in an era of contention.
1: Well, I think that the interesting part of this is that there are similarities to other eras in Sharks history, but we've never really seen the likes of this. The first part of the reason why I say that is because we've never seen the likes of Macklin Celebrini. This is a first. And, you know, the Sharks have had Patrick Marleau, Joe Thornton, Joe Pavelski, Logan Couture, Brent Burns, Eric Carlson. These are all, you know, either Hall of Fame level players or perhaps future Hall of Famers. But yet, having said that, we've never seen someone as truly dominant and as exciting for a lengthy period as Macklin Celebrini is bringing. Okay, that's part one. But part two, what is similar is that back in the day, the rebuild when Patrick Marleau and Brad Stewart and Scott Hannon and Jonathan Chichu were all here, that was the last time really the Sharks were kind of in the depths of these standings. We're trying to utilize the draft as much as possible, surrounding this young core group of people with veterans like Ron Sutter, like Murray Craven, like Ronnie Stern, like Kelly Rudy and Tony Granato and Gary Suter. And the Sharks are doing some of the same things with people like, you know, Tyler Toffoli on the roster and Dmitry Orlov on defense. And, you know, you could even throw Kiefer Sherwood in there, although he's kind of in the middle for that. So that's what's going on.
0: Dan, thanks so much for spending some time with us today. Enjoy the draft party at SAP. They got pick number 2, pick number 9, even some rumblings that maybe they would do some packaging. And, hey, that's all in the pay grade of one Mike Greer, but I love that interview you just did with him and the whole sit-down. So for anyone listening that wants a little bit more, you can go and check that out. And can't wait to hear you on the calls when we talk about this for real. Maybe it is an Ivar Stenberger, and you'll get his first goal, but that's all to be determined. Thanks, Dan.
2: Dan, I'll see you in a little bit.
1: All to be determined. Really excited. See you soon.
0: Absolutely. Dan Ruzanowski, voice of the San Jose Sharks, and lost his video feed a little bit at the end. He was going ghost mode, but, you know, he was just kind of doing the Ted Raimi from segment number one. I think it's a thing. Maybe I should go no camera next segment, Kyle. I don't know. We'll do something like that. But let's get into this when we come on back. Talk a little San Jose Sharks. Ted is obviously out there getting ready for the draft party and equating it to the larger conversation about choosing to rebuild, having a plan, and now the reason for all the excitement for a team that has entire future ahead of them. It's Papa and Silver with Ted Raimi on the Sports Leader.
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8: 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Ask them how the posts in their feed make them feel. These apps are built to be addictive, so kids, all of us in fact, will keep coming back for more, even when we are made to feel worse. It's bizarre. You might need to help your son or daughter reset their algorithm by unfollowing certain accounts and following or interacting with more positive ones. They might need suggestions of other healthier things to do, or to see you leading the way by example and putting your own phone away. In the run-up to bedtime, everyone's phone should go away, no questions asked. And if you need some help, sort of, I guess, resetting expectations, try engaging parents of your kids' friends for a more coordinated effort. I'm Dr. Sanjay Gupta, helping you live a better life.
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17: Poked away, and here comes Ekman. He's got a breakaway as he races down the middle of the ice. He shoots. He scores! William Ekman with a tremendous burst of speed up the middle and a very anticipatory defensive play. Cut into the zone all by himself as he pulled away from the Blackhawks back checkers, and he beats Spencer Knight to tie this game 1-1 at 6:57 of the second period.
18: That's the voice of Dan Ruzanowski, who just joined us. If you missed that interview, you can catch it a little bit later on YouTube or wherever you get your podcasts, as it will be uploaded. And that was a William Eklund goal from earlier in the season. Of course, that trade announced just a couple of days ago, earlier this week. He is headed to Ottawa, and now the ninth pick in the draft also belongs to the San Jose Sharks. So Ted Ramey is out there at SAP Center getting you ready for the draft party, as is Dan Ruzanowski. And as we just talk about the Sharks and another stepping stone of building the future today, whether it is Ivar Stenberg at number two, whether it's somebody else at number nine, maybe a defenseman, maybe they would even package 9 and 27 and move up. That's another bit of rumblings. We got a question when we did a little bit of a mailbag type segment a couple of weeks ago, and it was most likely to win a championship first: Bryce Eldridge, Brock Purdy, Macklin Celebrini, or insert any of the young Warriors. And I think the clear answer for me was Macklin Celebrini, because the bottom line is winning a championship, Ted, is really, really difficult. A lot of things need to go your way, even if you are a competitive team. And just off the sheer basis of, you would think that having someone like Macklin, where it was best case scenario, the clear number one pick, you take him at age 19. He's already a superstar who was set up to have a career of being one of the best players in hockey for the next two decades. Every time he hits a bigger stage, say the Olympics, he finds a way to deliver. It's just been a phenomenal thrill to watch. If you have somebody like that, that's different than just a young foundation. You can talk about the young foundation that the San Jose Sharks have. They got a chance to build on this young foundation, but they also have the most important cornerstone possible. That is a sure thing franchise player who is already a star before he can legally drink a beer.
19: I guess that could be considered the difference between why the 49ers have not been able to win that Super Bowl, because although I think Brock Purdy is a very, very good quarterback, took Pat Mahomes to overtime in the Super Bowl, the transcendent talent won. Just like Jimmy Garoppolo, he pushed and pushed against Pat Mahomes, but once again, that transcendent talent came up with the big plays. Why did the Warriors win so many titles? They had transcendent talents. They had Steph, they had Clay, they had KD, they had Draymond. I mean, that's talent. These are Hall of Fame players that we're talking about. And the Sharks, by way of having Macklin Celebrini, have what appears to be, I don't want to get too far ahead of myself, but based on the footage I've seen in these first 2 years of Macklin Celebrini, he is trending towards a generational defining player in the NHL that will be in the Hockey Hall of Fame. He looks like he has that about him. And it's, I guess you could say, it's the one thing that made the Giants so unique, is that Tim Lincecum, in my mind, was at the peak the best player on those Giants teams, because that 5-year period where he was a Cy Young pitcher, where he was just incredible, you know, that was enough to get the Giants over the hump from being a bad team in 07-08 to being in contention in 09,
18: yeah,
19: winning that World Series in 2010. I always go back to that game he pitched against the Braves in the divisional series, to where I think that's the nastiest I've ever seen a pitcher look in any game ever. You talk about 20 strikeout games, perfectors, no-nos. Tim Lincecum was so unbelievably wildly effective in that game. You had no idea where the ball was going when it left his hand. His talent was incredible, but they also had that core that was Matt Cain, that was Madison Bumgarner, that was Buster Posey, and again, they had pieces that supplemented from all sides. You also had a guy like Barry Zito, who at one point looked like he was maybe headed for the Hall before his career changed drastically after he left Oakland, but he had a bit of a renaissance in 2012, was able to turn back to the clock and made his curveball look like it was when he was a Cy Young guy. But, you know, until the Giants have that defining talent right now to where somebody, and maybe Bryce Eldridge is going to look like that, until this 49ers team gets the blow up from a Brock Purdy, who I don't think he's going to turn into the elite quarterback. I think he's very good, but that's what the Sharks already have in Macklin Celebrini. If you talk to Connor McDavid, arguably the greatest player ever, and in my opinion, he is, he says that Macklin Celebrini is in that category. Nathan McKinnon of the Avs, who's already won a Stanley Cup, he was on record as saying that he thinks that Macklin's already the second best player in the world. And he was saying that he was ranking Macklin above himself. That doesn't happen by accident. When the best players in the league are saying that Macklin Celebrini is right up there with them, and when the previous generation's great, Sid Crosby, when he's saying that Macklin is there, that's indicative of how high the talent level is. And Macklin made a huge jump from year number one to year number two. And I think everyone should be very, very aware of how much the Sharks team and Macklin Celebrini can jump in this third year of his existence in the NHL, because all the players, the young core that's around San Jose, are going to have that much more experience going into this season. Players like Will Smith, players like Igor Chernyshov, Sam Dickinson, Michael Misa, Colin Graf, you go down the list, they're going to have that much more of an idea of chemistry, knowing guys' tendencies, what they do out there on the ice. I think it's going to happen faster than people realize. Very much like the Giants, what we saw in 2009 was kind of a precursor of what it turned into in 2010, even though it did take towards the last series of the season for them to secure their way into the playoffs. But it's going to happen more quickly than people think. And I would just say, I know there's some people, oh, we don't need bandwagon fans. Yeah, you do. Every franchise loves bandwagon fans. That means your product is good enough that people want to watch. People want to jump on that wagon. You know, this is when you get hooked. You get them hooked with the good stuff. Nobody says, like, well, I watched that Giants team blow another lead and lose, and that's why I want to keep on watching. I mean, yes, maybe that is what's happening for some kids. But I'm just saying, like, this is the time to become a fan. You get your fan base when things are going really, really well. And right now, with the direction the Sharks are trending, even if they haven't made the playoffs since 2019, everything is pointing towards the Sharks being a problem for the rest of the NHL for a long time.
18: Well, remember how a couple of years ago the Lions finally started getting good and they had the 15-win season and they won a playoff game the year before that? And somehow the conversation came up where it was like, oh, is it going to get to a point where people don't like this Lions team? And I'm thinking, you know how much the Lions would love to be hated? The entire country, except for the fans of the team they are facing in the postseason, is pretty much rooting for them. Yeah, bring it on. Bring on the bandwagons. Bring on the hate, because that's an indicator that you did something successful. So maybe they do get to that point. I've been ragging on Tim all day and joking about his absence, but he actually was sending me a lot of notes back and forth, and we were having some Sharks discussion yesterday. One of the things he threw my way was, what excites you most about the Sharks' future? Is it the young core, the sheer amount of cap space that can be used to round out the team, the surplus of the draft picks, all of the above? And the answer to that is yes, it's all of the above. But even above all of the above would be the fact that you have somebody like a Macklin Celebrini, because now this is a guy that you can convince yourself, you can talk yourself into. And the reality is, frankly, that for the next two decades, you have a window. Your window's open because you have that ultimate difference maker and the type of guy that, in the same way you always think of it with Steph Curry, oh, if he's on the ice, we're going to have a chance no matter what. And I'm not trying to say it's apples to apples with closing minutes of basketball versus hockey and they do more shifts. I get all that. But you have that guy where you can always talk yourself into having a reason to be a competitive team. So when I asked Dan Rusinowski about what was the moment, and he brought up the Pittsburgh game, that was one of a good handful of moments last year, including the Olympics, by the way, that made you think, oh my gosh, this thing could happen quick. And this thing is for real. But Will Smith took that brutal hit and got knocked out of the game, and the team responded the right way with competitive anger. And to come back and steal that one, I'm with Dan that was the first time last year where I thought, oh man, this team, went from they can't close games, even going back to the way they started this last season, to I think they have figured something out where once you realize that you can win and you can get over the hump and you're a team that's not out of it until it's done. I mean, how many overtime games did they win in a row at one point? It was either a long streak of 9 or it was like 9 of 10, something like that.
19: Yeah, I think it was 8 in a row and then 9 of 10. I think that's what it was. But yeah, they found the power of belief, but it takes wins to get there. Not to make everything Giants-centric, but this team has not been able to win more than a few games in a row because I don't think they have that belief yet. They always find a way to, you know, shoot themselves in the foot by way of an error or hitting into an untimely double play. And that's what the Sharks team previously was defined by. The rookie season for Macklin Celebrini and Will Smith, they routinely were tied going into the third or had a one goal lead going into the third and they would collapse or they would go into overtime and they would lose. This year, they won those overtime games like you were just referencing, or they won those games in the third period. That is the sign of a team that is growing, and it takes time to get there. Everyone's impatient. Even after that Pittsburgh game, everybody was like, oh, what are the Sharks going to do now? They didn't make the playoffs. But they did give you a very, very strong inkling of the potential that's there of where things can go. And, you know, that I listen to you guys all the time. I listen. I'm a KMBR head from a very, very young age growing up of a radio father who worked for a rival radio station. But still, we, you know, these are sportscasters. This is what we do in my household. So I'm usually listening in and out from 6 to 6 on any given day and sometimes later, especially if I'm going to a game, home from a game, etc. So I would hear you guys talk about the Sharks and that wasn't happening. I'm not trying to call you out, but like 2 years ago, what were you going to talk about? Oh, the Sharks lost by, you know, 10 goals again. No, who wants to talk about that? But, you know, this last season, you guys are talking about Macklin Celebrini. You're talking about Michael Misa. You're talking about comeback wins. KMBR was in on the Sharks. And that happens because there's excitement and there are wins more important than anything else. I mean, more than Macklin Celebrini being a superstar in the making, what defines a superstar? Getting wins. What have the Sharks not done in recent memory? One, because they've been in a rebuild, but suddenly this past year, in year two, a 19-year-old's out there on the ice, you know, he's kicking butt, taking names, and he's giving someone something to talk about on the air, such as yourself. And you want to talk about it. You want to talk about these highlights. You want to talk about wins. You want to talk about the burgeoning superstar. It all lends itself to what's happening with this franchise. And the fact, this is what's so crazy, is the Sharks had the same number of wins this year as the Vegas Golden Knights. Golden Knights had more points, so they got into the playoffs because they had an incredible number of overtime losses. But that shows you how close the Sharks were, and Vegas was in the Stanley Cup final. The Sharks ended up, they jumped from 9-2 in the draft lottery. Like, yeah, last year they had the worst record for a second year in a row. They didn't get the number one pick. They dropped to 2. Oh, no, they only get Michael Misa, another guy who would be a franchise-defining center. And so last year they get Misa after getting Celebrini and then Smith the year before that. This year they jump up to the number 2 pick. So that's like a cake and eat it 2 situation. They've also got the 20. They make a trade for Kesselring that brings in a defenseman, Kesselring, gets them the 27 pick, and then they make another pick with William Eklund, which I know a lot of fans are really surprised about, that gets them the number 9 pick as well. So you have a young core that you're building with. You have 3 picks in the first round. You have the ability to make moves with 1 or 2 or maybe even 3 of those picks. Who knows? I'm just saying it's all within the realm of possibility. Not only do they have young talent, they have options to work and build upon that young talent. And again, this is why I keep on saying, in my opinion, I think it's going to happen faster than people realize. I think the Sharks are going to be, I don't know if true contention is going to be this next year, but I think they're going to be a team that surprises people by getting off to a hot start and being in the playoff picture all year long and not being a quote unquote bubble team. I know the dream is to be a bubble team. They did that last year. Yeah, they missed out. Now it's about taking that next step. And again, the parallel that we continue to make is where the Giants were in 09 versus 2010.
18: It's funny when you talk about the expectation, because at the Giants roundtable on opening day, or before opening night, I should say. Yeah, Copes and I had a bit of a back and forth about, could the Giants miss the playoffs and call it a successful season? I made the case that you could. Now, a lot of things would have to go into that box for it to be that way. But the bottom line is, if you are to have a season where you don't make a postseason and you would deem it a success, part of Tony Vitello being a brand new manager and having an unproven bullpen was certainly part of why I said there's a world in which you could say so. But it has to be where the unequivocal expectation is that you make the postseason the following year. And the Sharks set themselves up where that should be the expectation. I don't think anyone's going into 2026 and 2027 now saying, all right, well, if they fall short again, that's not going to be the same level of success. They took a massive leap, and the goal now is to build upon that leap. And you also talk about flexibility. We just had the NBA draft. The Warriors had no choice but to freaking nail the number 11 pick. Yaxel Lendeborg needs to come in and be that infusion of youth that can get them through a regular season. They got to make that happen. For the Sharks, they all of a sudden do have this flexibility. So to kind of close this out, you think it would be worth their while to package picks because they have that flexibility? Say, what if they package 9 and 27 and moved up even farther?
19: Potentially to get a defenseman of the defensemen that are there, I think it would be worth it. But boy, it's hard to move up. I think you would have to do 9, 27, and then also one of your prospects as well, or a future draft pick. And that's one of the things that Mike Greer has been very clear about, is he does not want to rush things. So I think that's probably what he's trying to balance right now, is he wants to keep, make sure that that cupboard is well stocked, that he's got prospects coming, you know, year over year, that guys are going to go in and go out, and they're going to want to go get paid somewhere else, that he's got a prospect to bring up. So I think he's trying to find that balance. But at the same time, right now, the NHL is so parity driven that I'm sure it's also in Mike Greer's mind that he has the ability to take a big, big leap with his team. And all it's going to take is that 1 year for the Sharks to get into the second round of the playoffs, maybe even get to the conference final. I know I'm getting ahead of myself. People are like, whoa, slow down, Ted. Don't get out in front of where the Sharks are going to be. But all it takes is that belief to spread that, okay, it's not just a kid in Macklin Celebrini. It's a team that has the ability to win. Once that word gets out, then people want to come to San Jose. We talked about, you know, teams dying to be hated, you know, like the Detroit Lions. The Warriors got to a point where they were hated, but it took, players coming in, like an Andre Iguodala, and the Warriors winning that title before suddenly people were like, oh, I want to go to Golden State. I want to be a part of what they're building there now. Because Golden State, listen, we all know the Warriors' history before it was the Lake of Warriors, as the Chris Cohen and not being in the playoffs forever. It takes time, but once you get there, then you are that destination. I think the challenge this year for the Sharks is to prove that they are worthy of being at a destination.
18: I think when the Warriors had got to their fourth straight finals, when they were set to face the Cavs team that LeBron somehow dragged through the Eastern Conference before they got swept, one of my friends had said, KD ruined the NBA. And I remember my reply being good, just because of that right there of, hey, you know what? I've waited a long time, and much shorter, mind you, than a lot of fans who dealt with that 40-year stretch between titles. I was like, dude, growing up, I got a sense of what the Warriors were. You kidding me? The luxury of being hated right now? This is fantastic. So maybe the Sharks become the prime villain at some point in the next decade. That'd be something.
19: It would be fun. My dad used to tell me about when the Warriors were good, and it was back then, because I was born in 82, and I remember when I thought Joe Smith was going to change everything. Joe Smith is going to be the guy that changes everything for the Warriors, and a good player. It just didn't really work out that way. But I had to go through a lot of bad teams. It wasn't go see the Warriors. It was, Ted, look who's in town. Do you want to go see Jordan? Do you want to go see Barkley? Do you want to go see Clyde? You know, like that's what the Warriors represented. I had to deal with a lot of that.
18: Yeah, well, and the best show in all of the Bay Area right now, I think a lot of people would say, is Steph Curry, pretty clearly.
19: Yeah.
18: You know what the second best show in town is? It's Macklin Celebrini.
19: I was about to say Macklin very, very quickly becoming number two. Although going to Oracle Park, I think that's either a good thing or a bad thing, but people can make an argument that going out to that ballpark is also a pretty good show of its own.
18: Yeah, that is certainly fair. And maybe Bryce Eldridge as an individual ends up getting on that list as well if he continues this hot stretch. Yeah,
19: I think it'd be great. If I am going to buy tickets, of which I am true to my sportscaster self, and I will work my angles to not have to pay for tickets to go to the Giants. But what do I want to take my kids out to see? I got a 12-year-old and a 10-year-old. You know, before they wanted to go see Jung-Hoo Lee when he first got over, that was the cool guy that they wanted to go see. And now they want to get out there and see Bryce Eldridge because he's this figure. He looks like something out there on the field. And when he connects, he can hit the crap out of the ball. And, you know, he made a nice defensive catch yesterday running up on the mound. Yeah. And that's somebody that they want to see. He's a young, exciting, new face of the franchise. And that's, again, whether we're talking about when Steph Curry and Clay were young and Mark Jackson was throwing out crazy talk like, oh, they're the best backcourt in the NBA. And people are like, you're nuts. And then, oh, wait, he may have been onto something. But fans, even though the Warriors always drew well, but people wanted to go and talk about them and watch them and see them, just like people wanted to go see Tim Lincecum. Just people wanted to go see, you know, what was going on with CMC and the 49ers. I mean, obviously the NFL is a different beast, but people want to go see Macklin Celebrini right now. And my kids, they're spoiled. They get to go to a pretty good amount of Sharks games, but now they want to go out to the Giants and see Bryce Eldridge. But you need more than that one player. You need a lot of players who guys want to go out and see. And, you know, it's, again, people are going to say, well, Ted, it's not fair to make that comparison. You're right. It's not fair. Baseball is not hockey, is not basketball, is not football, and on and on and on. But still, it's something that the Giants need to have. They need a selling point. If you're not going to be good, then give the future as the selling point.
18: 808 KNBR to join the conversation. Ted Ramey hanging out with us. We will talk to Andy Baggerly coming up at 12:50. So we got all this sunshine and flowers and Macklin Celebrini giving hope to the Bay Area. We're going to turn the gear back to discomfort, and let's talk about all of it. Ranking discomfort in the Bay Area lately. Buster Posey's media availability on Tuesday. Rafael Devers blaming the media on Tuesday. Mike Dunleavy and Joe Lacob fighting about the number 11 pick when Dunleavy's trying to call on the phone. Anytime Brandon Ayuk posts on social media, let's get into all of it when we come on back on the Sports Leader.
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1: Now back to Greg Papa and Greg Silver on KNBR, the sports leader. Filling in today for Greg Papa is Ted Ramey on the sports leader.
2: What a week, huh? And I only came back on Wednesday. A lot going on between the Giants and the bullpen issues and the off-the-field stuff and getting a couple of wins. Victor Barrichello. We'll talk about him with Andy Baggerly coming up at 12:50. And we'll take some of the calls as well, likely in the next segment. So good to get some Sharks in as the team of optimism, the team that represents hope in the Bay Area. And then you look around and there's all sorts of maybe tension, even if it's not all bad, but every team's got their own situation. A lot of discomfort between the Devers situation and then blaming the media for blowing it out of proportion. Now, to his credit, on Wednesday night, he responded pretty well with hitting a game-tying homer in the ninth. Like, that's what you really paid for. You could say stats aside, it's the moments. So good for Devers on that. Then the media availability on Tuesday. Then Larry Bear joined our show or our airwaves on the morning show yesterday. On top of that, Ted, you got Mike Dunleavy and Joe Lacob having some tension during the NBA draft. And then Brandon Ayuk, anytime he posts on social media, I kind of just assume it's going to be the same video. Like, you open up the app and it's like, Brandon Ayuk posted again. And you're like, I already saw this one. Oh, wait, no, it's a different one. It came out 2 hours ago. So I don't know if people in his corner, by the way, are encouraging it, or if it's just one of those things that they're exhausted by and they've thrown their hands up in the air and they're like, yeah, I tried to get him to delete the apps on his phone and he hasn't. So
3: would that make you want him on your team? Him standing in an empty closet, throwing money on the ground? It doesn't exactly make him, it doesn't endear him to my heart if I was a prospective employer.
2: The thing about the Commanders part of it is he clearly wants to be part of one team. He's waiting so he gets released that he can go and theoretically sign. What would his role in the offense be? Because we haven't seen him on a football field in almost 2 years. So maybe the recovery from the injury was complete, but it was a brutal injury. And then if he's not getting that kind of role in the Commanders offense that he wants, I feel like the switch could flip pretty quickly in the sense of his buddy Jaden Daniels all of a sudden not his friend anymore. And I don't see how any team would want him, even if the Commanders maybe internally have had better conversations about it. So no, I wouldn't feel good about anything he's been doing in the last year and a half.
3: The knee injury is not brought up nearly enough. People seemingly forget the fact that he suffered a devastating injury that we have no idea what his physical capabilities are after that long rehab, because we haven't seen him play football. There's too often there's talk about, you know, like, oh, what about his mental health? And what about the message he's trying to send? And those are all valid questions in and of themselves. I'm not denying that, but I'm like, can the guy still play? Can he push off? Can he get separation? If he cuts too hard, is it going to blow up again? What was the status with where his knee was? And I know people can say, oh, well, they'll put him through a physical. I'm like, yeah, of course they will. But that still doesn't tell you what he's going to do once he gets out there on a football field, be it practice or game day. We don't know. That's a long time to be away from the field while also engaging in behavior that people are kind of looking at and thinking, this is weird. This is not a dedicated seeming person whose mind is on nothing but football, of which if you are an established NFL guy, you're allowed to be weird as long as you're consistent is good and good. If you're not, however, consistent, if you haven't played in a while and you're just kind of making weird social media posts, then I think everybody's eyebrow starts to go up north and thinking, like, what am I looking at here? What does this tell me about not just his mentals, but his ability to play football? It's weird, man. Like, it makes me uncomfortable every time I see a new post from him. I gotta be honest. I mean, I hope for the best for the guy, even if he's just weird. Like, you're allowed to be weird. It's all on top of it. It's very odd. I don't know if you get that vibe as well.
2: I mean, San Francisco has been a city full of weirdos, and I say that in the best way possible. Like, we've fallen in love with so many beloved weirdos that have done a lot of successful things, brought a lot of championships in there. So that in and of itself, of course, is not a problem, but it's a kind of weird where it's, what are his motives and do the Commanders even want him? And what is anyone really going to expect the next time he steps on a football field if and when that happens? So, Jeremy Fowler of ESPN said it well. He's just kind of lighting money on fire, or for the sake of his videos, I guess, taking it out of a bag and throwing it on the ground. So
3: is it prop money or is it real money?
2: I would guess real money.
3: Seriously? I mean, I don't know. Are you? I don't know if I have any cash on me right now. I'll be honest. Who carries cash?
2: I do carry cash. And then my friends made fun of me for being old. But in San Francisco, you get cash only places a good amount.
3: Okay, how much cash do you have on you? I'm just dying to know. I'm not judging you. I'm just curious.
2: Usually when I do a withdrawal, I'll try to get 100, all with 520s. And so I would say usually somewhere between 10 and 100 in the wallet.
3: I'm showing everyone my wallet on the cam right now. It's empty. There was the before your new driver's license come, they give you the temporary one sometimes because I lost mine a while ago. So like that's from 5-6 years ago in my wallet, and that's it. There's no cash. There's no cash in there. But okay, there's a difference between 520s, by the way, and what he was dumping a bag like it was a Batman supervillain, just throwing it around like that. That was unusual in and of itself, and that's why I'm just like, I don't know, is this real money?
2: It did remind me of the South Park episode where they go to Magic Johnson's place. Yes. And they're trying to find the cure for AIDS. Obviously, a very over-the-top episode. Don't take anything literally. But
3: wait, then South Park over-the-top? That's crazy.
2: Yeah, right. But he just, he has all the cash under his bed because he's like, oh, I don't trust any of the banks. So
3: you sleep on money? Oh, my
2: sleeps
3: God.
2: Sleeps on the money. So maybe that's what Brandon Ayuk is going to be doing. And that was his healing of the ACL, MCL, meniscus. I don't know. I'm at a loss for words. Let's get back into something else that we totally have many words for and haven't had to discuss in depth at all. The Giants bullpen. For those of you who we didn't get to on the phone, 808-KNBR. We'll talk to Andy Baggerly coming up at 12:50. The season of insanity. What other instances in sports have made you feel this way as the 2026 Giants have done? It's Papa and Silver with Ted Ramey on the
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0: faithful. 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
3: 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Are going back to Miami.
0: We have been honored to be the home of 49ers football, and we are proud to announce a multi-year contract extension that will keep the 49ers on the sports leader 107.7 The Bone and 810 AM KSFO for years to come.
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14: For decades, the prevailing wisdom for someone who's had a heart attack has been to put them on beta blockers for the rest of their life. But new research suggests that might not be necessary, and that the benefits of these medications probably taper off after a year or two. On the whole, and for the average person, beta blockers are very safe and very effective. But, as with any medication, they can come with a cost. A financial one, and also potential side effects. We're talking about things like fatigue, dizziness, dry mouth, dry eyes. I want to be clear when I say that you absolutely should talk to your doctor before starting or stopping any medication. Point is, if you're years out from a heart attack and you're in otherwise good health, you might want to ask your doctor about discontinuing beta blockers. You want to, of course, keep up a healthy lifestyle, diet, exercise, and sleep. I'm Dr. Sanjay Gupta, helping you live a better life.
15: Jewelry and timepieces.
0: This is Papa and Silver on KNBR, the sports leader. Filling in today for Greg Papa is Ted Ramey on the sports leader.
16: The only constraints were the constraints that Buster and his group felt were reasonable deals. So I think he's mentioned that, you know, certain free agent bullpen folks might have been available, but he didn't feel like they were the right deals for us. That's the constraint. It's not a can't spend more than X kind of thing coming down from anybody. It's, you know, are these reasonable deals?
17: That was Larry Bear yesterday on with JD and Dieter talking about the Giants bullpen. And Buster Posey was asked on his last appearance on the Giants executive show about if there were constraints. And he said, no, I was not had any constraints with the amount of money we were able to spend. Larry Bear also doubled down on that and said that Buster Posey made the evaluation that he did not see value in the contracts. And we talk about the bullpen because they've blown 10 saves now. Caleb Killian did it again yesterday after 9 consecutive scoreless outings, and it just continues to be a tough road for the Giants. It's the season of insanity. If they had a bullpen, could it be a lot different? Well, I'll tell you, probably not talking about 14 games under 500. We're probably talking about maybe a stretch in which some of that positive momentum could go into a winning streak. But something I'd said a while back, Ted, when we started to see those moments of maybe

0: he's turning a corner was the Giants don't have anywhere close to the pitching that has me ready to believe that they could go on a heavy win streak or have a red hot month that could get them right back in this conversation. It's why for basically a month now, and we're going into July coming up pretty soon, we've been having the sell conversation while understanding that the trade deadline isn't until August 3rd, because I just don't see a path where they could even get to say, oh, they're hot enough to get to 7 back under 500 real quick, or let's talk about 4, maybe even close to 500. Like, if we're talking about a team that has any even possibility, any sliver of hope of buying at the trade deadline, they got to have some kind of red hot month that we haven't seen from not just the Giants, but basically any baseball team this year.
1: And it doesn't seem like it's coming in that sense. And it also seems like it could get worse. I mean, that's 15 below is the low point up to this point. I mean, Greg, you think it can get worse, right? Like, I think there are very many scenarios as we get deeper into the season, it gets more and more of a loss situation, because we're not done with anything that's not just specifically wins and losses related. Like, the Devers situation got covered up by Buster Posey's press conference. But on teams like this, it's never just one instance like this. There's going to be more that happens between Vitello and a player, or some sort of infighting. There's going to be more that casts more of a pall on the team, which is going to turn itself into more losses.
0: Yeah. Let's go out to the phones. Bob in Saratoga wants to talk about pitching and free agency. What's up, Bob? You're on the Sports Leader.
2: The big thing is everybody's trying to blame here. And I've analyzed it. I called into KMBR over 100 times for 4 years to get rid of Fargon. He destroyed the farm system. He didn't bring any good players in. And it takes a long time to make up for all those errors and the incompetence of Fargon. That's the reason.
0: But Bob, right now, the Farhan players are the ones that are probably among the most productive on the team. No?
2: Well, I'm sure you can find something that he did right, even though he probably didn't know what he was doing. The thing is, we're in much better hands now. As Bill Lasky always says, it's the players. It's not the president. It's not the manager. And if they ever do decide to move with the manager, they ought to put him in the farm system with Randy Winn, because he knows how to handle college players. And the biggest problem with the Giants scouts is we're missing all the best players from Stanford, Sarah High School, Cal, all the best high schools, Mitty, and they're going to the Dodgers and all the other teams. Now, they've changed the scouts, because every year I go to an awards banquet for the Silicon Valley Giant fans, and you see all of these best players every year end up with another team because our scouts weren't even looking. The best scout award came from the Dodgers scout.
0: All right, Bob, so let me ask you, if you're talking about scouting, then is it right to go and sell, or do you feel like the Giants' evaluation of other teams' talent is so poor that it's not worth making trades?
2: I think we need to do both. But the thing is, I just heard from you guys a little while ago that ownership is willing to give him enough money. He last year brought in two starters because he was limited on how much he could spend. And those guys were the best he could find for the money that we had. So if they're opening up their pockets finally, the Johnsons, then maybe we have a chance. But I think we have to do both. It's going to take a while for the farm system to be the answer. That's why we won the World Series 3 times, because those guys all started in San Jose, went to Double-A, Triple-A. That's what we're trying to get to, but it's going to take a while.
0: Bob, we got to run, man. We got Andy Baggerly coming up. Appreciate the call at 808-KMBR. I mean, look, about what's versus the players versus management, I think the whole crux of the frustration of the bullpen, Ted, is that we can point to the bullpen, and going back to the note that this was the most predictable disaster of this team, to me, it's not as much the players. Like, I'm not fixated on what Caleb Killian or Keaton Wynn or Dylan Smith is doing, or, yeah, even Ryan Walker. And because, yeah, was he 2024? Was he a good closer coming in for that role for Duvall? Sure. Did I go into the season thinking that Ryan Walker was going to reclaim that form? No. So Devers, Adamas, Chapman, bad contracts, but their lack of performance in the beginning of the year and why they dug themselves into that hole, that could be more on the players. You can give them a good slice of the blame. The bullpen, that's not Vitello. That's not the players. That, to me, is strictly and first and foremost the management.
1: It's
0: front office management, I should say. Not Vitello's management.
1: I got you. No, it's poor design. I mean, that's why I keep on coming back to the fact that, yes, Devers, Adames, Chapman, they did not live up. The guys who were supposed to turn the wheel, who were supposed to give them the opportunity, is like, okay, if your bullpen's not having a great day, at least you can, you know, score some runs, give yourself a chance in these games. But they all didn't show up at the same time that the flawed bullpen was rearing its head. Now, early on, there were some moments where the bullpen looked okay and pitching wasn't so much the problem. It wasn't just the hitting. But as you got deeper and deeper into the season, the hitting was consistently the problem, in addition to the bullpen being a problem, in addition to the starting pitching being the problem. You know, even your guys that you were betting on in Logan Webb and Robbie Ray, they were having their own difficulties. Webb's was injury related, obviously, and Robbie Ray looks like he's figured things out a little bit more in his last couple of starts. But when you have all these things compounding all at once, that to me is upper management. That is the bullpen knowing that it's going to be your weak spot. Not enough action is taken to rectify, correct, plug those holes. You end up getting exactly what you thought they would be. It's the classic Denny Green. They are who we thought they were. Yeah, it's a problem. That's not Vitello. That's them working with a flawed roster given to them by, like you said, upper management.
0: As far as the Farhan players versus the Posey players, by the way, Schmidt, Lee, Eldridge, that's three of your best four hitters on the team. And I'll include Luis Arise in there as the big Buster success. But yeah, Buster Posey might ultimately be defined on this next group of farm players and a lot of these middle infielders that we talk about, or your tugboats, the guys that was traded for Bailey, or maybe your Tidwells, the guys that he got at the trade deadline last year. He might ultimately be defined by that crop of players that could be the next wave of a good Giants team. But to this point, it's been a disaster, and that's not me personally attacking Buster Posey. That's just analyzing the information we have in front of us. And was Farhan Zaidi a perfect president of baseball operations? No, I'm not advocating him to get his job back right now. But if you're looking at the most production, particularly offensively right now, it's the Farhan guys that are the ones that are showing up right now.
1: Did Buster have too much faith in baseball players because he wasn't far enough removed from himself being a baseball player and having faith in himself even when he was older and dealing with injuries? Not that these guys are injured, but did he just have too much faith as opposed to maybe looking at what they were and how it could go wrong?
0: Maybe. And maybe the thought that Buster Posey as a winner, as a player who knew baseball so well, knew this organization, was just going to come in and be able to figure it out. But president of baseball operations is not an easy job. You have to not only know your roster, you got to know your entire minor league system, you got to be scouting college players, and you got to know that of every other organization. Like, I'm not here to insult Buster Posey, but the bottom line is when you take on a job with little experience, to do that both as a PBO and then have the same reality for your manager, that's asking a lot if your goal is to compete right away, as opposed to build something where the expectation might be, hey, we got a plan, and say 2028, 2029, that's when we're really targeting this thing to get going and be competitive.
1: Well, but then you have to advertise that fact. You have to tell everybody that that's what you're going to be doing. But again, this comes back to the argument of Buster Posey as your president of baseball operations with no experience doing that. That's why I felt it was more about him being not just a face of the franchise, but a guy who could make players comfortable with coming to San Francisco, because he was from deep Georgia, you know, the South, not what we would say is very familiar with the Bay Area beyond what they see incorrectly on Fox News. He's the guy who can go and say, listen, I know what you're thinking. It's massively wrong. You can't live in a better place than this. My wife and I moved back and we had to get the hell out of there and get back to the Bay Area because it's so much better here amongst these coastal elites, of which I consider myself one, proudly. But that's the thing. It's like, I thought that was his job, you know, him and Tony Vitello, to be like, listen, we understand your concerns. We understand your political affiliation. Let us calm that all down and tell you this is an awesome place for you and your family. But maybe I was wrong about that. Maybe he has way too much control over these decisions, and maybe he's not good enough to try and evaluate that talent and figure out where everybody's going to be. And, you know, we've all heard the different stories about the different management types in baseball where they have the huge charts on their walls of every player in their system, what they did day in and day out. And they've got other systems up there as well, as they're comparing about it and see what one system's doing, having success, and talking to their analytics guys and breaking it down and what they can find with their own systems. We haven't had the behind the scenes look of what goes on with the Giants and their operations. We were lucky to get that with Theo Epstein. We were lucky to get that with Billy Beane and select others around baseball, but we don't have that with Buster and his operation. We even knew a little bit of what Farhan was and how he went about his stuff just because he was so deeply bought into that analytics world. But we don't have that with this current Giants operation. We don't know the behind the scenes. Maybe we'll get it at some point, but we're only getting that behind the scenes look if there's success. And at this point, you don't go, no editor at ESPN or The Athletic are like, oh, that team that's 14 under, I want you behind the scenes to find out what they're doing so wrong. It's no, you go and get the story to do what they're doing so right. And so they, before we find out, there's got to be success.
0: 808 KNBR, your number to join. And before we get to Andy Baggerly of The Athletic, I will tell you it is time for the Bay Area sports calendar. We got the Valkyries playing tonight at Chase Center against the Atlanta Dream, 7 o'clock tip, and then they'll be back at Chase on Sunday for a 4 o'clock tip. Sunday's a good day for the Terry Francois two-step because tonight you got Giants-Braves 7:15 first pitch, then tomorrow 6:05, and then afternoon baseball on Sunday 1:05. It's the ex-Giants of Atlanta coming in to face the current Giants in San Francisco. Hopefully a little bit better weather than the first part of last week when there were multiple rain delays. It's Papa and Silver with Ted Ramey. We'll talk to Bags next on The Sports Leader.
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0: That's another blown opportunity and another blown save for the Giants. In the words of Tony Vitello, they gave up a touchdown in the last three innings and lose it 9-6 to the A's. So in what's starting to feel like the season of insanity, our question is, what are the seasons that have tested you most as a sports fan? Misery loves company, so come join the party with us at 808-KNBR, 415.
6: A better life with Dr. Sanjay Gupta.
7: By age 35, two-thirds of American men will experience some degree of noticeable hair loss. And by age 50, about 85% of men will have significantly thinning hair. That's according to the American Hair Loss Association. Now, one dermatologist explained that hair loss can either be genetic or it can be triggered by stress, illness, surgery, medications, major life events. No matter the cause, a lot of men, understandably, are frustrated by hair loss because it seems like a loss of control. You can take great care of your scalp by all sorts of expensive lotions and potions, but that might not matter. There are some tried and true medications that might work, like minoxidil or finasteride. But another solution is just shaving it off. And I've heard more and more how liberating this can be for a lot of guys. That's the ultimate control of their appearance. I'm Dr. Sanjay Gupta, helping you live a better life.
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22: Greg and Greg, Papa and Silver. 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Filling in today for Greg Papa is Ted Ramey on the sports leader.
0: And moving along on this Friday, Greg Silver and Ted Ramey with you in for Papa. And it's been a few weeks since we talked to the Athletics, Andy Baggerly. And a few weeks in this Giants season makes it feel like a long, long time. So, Bags, we got more of the same yesterday in terms of the bullpen not being able to get the job done, but the drama continues to mount up. Not the best week in terms of the publicity side for the Giants, and so it is good to catch up with you because we rightfully have a lot of questions. How are you?
23: Is it good? Is it really good to catch up? I mean, you just described a whole lot of not good stuff right there.
0: Well, it's good to talk to you about it. How about that?
23: Thanks. I'm good. Hi, Greg. Hi, Ted. Nice to be on with you guys.
0: It's good to be with you as well. And look, I mean, between the Devers-Vitello situation at the end of the road trip in Miami, between Buster in the dugout on Tuesday, how could that have all been handled a little bit better from the communication side, just from your perspective as a reporter and someone whose job it is to ask these questions and try to do your best job factually getting information out there?
23: Well, let's go with the easy one first, because teams deal with this stuff all the time, every year. The Devers thing, it's a baseball thing, right? I mean, that's a little more cut and dried. So how could that have been avoided? Very easily, it could have been minimized, at least, if Devers had actually talked to the media after that Sunday game in Miami, which he didn't. And there were reporters there. Sheena Rubin was there from the Chronicle. There were other reporters there. And if he had said after that game, I wanted to make it clear to them that my hamstring was okay. I thought they were worried about my hamstring. Well, first of all, I mean, he should know better. He's been in this league a long time. You know, he's the tying run. They got to, you know, try to steal a base. He should have known it wasn't just about his hamstring. But at least it's something that makes some sense. Okay. He's trying to communicate that message that his hamstring is okay. It still would have looked awful. It still would have looked like he's absolutely, you know, emasculating his manager. But at least he would have had something out there. Well, instead, he didn't talk because he hasn't been talking all year, and it made it worse. So that's one very, very easy way that something could have been handled better than it was. You know, and obviously it's a bad look for a manager who we all thought coming into this season, okay, it's going to be interesting to see what happens with veteran players, because he can't just tell these guys to go run laps when they screw up. So that's probably the easiest thing that you could point to that could have been handled better.
1: Bags, when you have Larry Bear, who has been so on top of the PR side of things, I think a very influential figure in all of sports management in North America in the last, you know, 25 years, it struck me as so odd that his appearance on these airwaves on KNBR was not at its best, that the Posey situation was so awkward. I mean, more than anything else, that might be the most jarring part of this, because the Giants have been so good on that end of smoothing things out, of rolling with the punches, of spinning, of understanding how to handle the public. This seems so them out of their sorts. I guess that's why I find it just so odd the way they've handled the situation.
23: Well, I mean, you know, we got to go back to what Rob Manfred said. And Rob Manfred, you know, is under a lot of pressure, obviously. The DOJ is threatening an investigation. You know, we all know how, you know, our institutions are being politicized and used for personal vendettas these days. And that's what the commissioner's looking at, frankly. And so did he throw the Giants under the bus? Yes, he absolutely did. He might not have been wrong to, but, you know, he said that their communication was not clear around what the players could do or what their options were about their Pride uniforms. It would be great to hear what the Giants have to say to either defend themselves against that or not, but obviously they're not offering much in the way of comment on that. But that's just one thing that we're not able to get any kind of clarity on. It is pretty clear that there wasn't, you know, it wasn't really made known to players what they could and could not do. And this is leaving aside the whole issue of were they right or wrong or within their rights or was it disrespectful? I mean, you know, everyone's going to have their opinions about that. I certainly have my opinions about that. But just leaving all that to the side, as an organization, you have to communicate from the front office to the coaching staff and the coaching staff to the players, you know, about stuff like this so that players know what they can and cannot do. And teams had a whole lot of practice around this. I mean, you go back to the COVID years and teams getting vaccinated and some guys holding out and not wanting to do that. And, you know, there's been a lot of, you know, Gabe Kapler had to spend a lot of time during his years as manager dealing with this kind of stuff, you know. And so, yeah, there should have been obviously more communication around that to have more of a united front. Because, you know, in the past, I think the Giants got a little bit lucky on Pride Night last year. I forget who was pitching, but it wasn't Roop. I do remember, and this is something that really hasn't really been mentioned or talked about, and maybe it's not even helpful to bring it up, but last year when they had Pride Day, I believe it was last year at Dodger Stadium, and they had the rainbow logos, I noticed that there were three players. Roop was one, Robbie Ray was another, Patrick Bailey was another, and they wore sort of beanie stocking caps in the dugout. None of them were playing in that game, but you know, they clearly were not wearing the Pride hats last year either. So this was something that you could tell was going to be maybe an issue for some guys, and it just wasn't handled. So, you know, that's on pretty much the whole organization. And then obviously you're in crisis mode now. And that was not handled right. You know, they just sort of hung Buster out to dry when they very easily could have, you know, put Larry out there to, you know, kind of say maybe what he said the last couple of days. But at least you have a different voice so that Buster isn't, you know, wearing it. And but that's what happened. You know, it was they knew it was going to be a disaster going in, and that's exactly what it was.
0: Go ahead, Ted.
1: Sorry. I was just gonna say, I know you're a very, very intelligent person, and that's why I'm coming to you with this. And if you don't know the answer, that's fine. But with Holly getting involved with the Justice Department, I assume that centers around some sort of argument about religious rights being infringed upon. If you looked into that to even think what could have been infringed upon? Because while my constitutional knowledge is relatively limited, I know a little, but this is a workplace thing. And if there's one thing that you know, the Trump administration, it's been very big on the workplace having the authority. I'm curious if you've looked into this at all, because I'm a little bit gray on it.
23: Well, I mean, it's so hard this day and age to when people are trying to make an argument, are they being intellectually honest about it, or are they scoring points, or are they just trying to be in the news cycle? I mean, I think you're right to be specific, to be sort of skeptical about that, you know, on both sides. Maybe more on one side than the other, I'll say. But, you know, but so I think the point is, as I understand it, the point is, look, you know, you are being punitive, or you're saying you're giving a warning to players for putting a Bible verse on their hat and professing their Christianity when the hat itself is a statement. And, you know, you're having them wear that hat to essentially further a point of view that they may not agree with. And honestly, there is a lot of really intelligent conversation that can come out of something like this, you know, and I've had some really good talks with people about it. And I mentioned this yesterday on Dirty Work with the guys in the afternoon. You know, if you ask players to wear that hat, are you asking for their tolerance or are you asking for their sort of advocacy? And it's there is a difference between the two. And I really don't know the answer to that question, but you know, I think that's what the point that some of these politicians are making is, you know, you can't ask people to wear an emblem that they don't agree with or that their faith has them believing they're in conflict with for whatever, you know, however flawed or not their logic might be about that. When, you know, you can also come, you know, come down on them for, you know, putting their faith out there by putting the Bible verse on it. But like you said, it's a, you know, it's a uniform. I mean, it's a workplace rule. And so, I'm just not sure really if there's really going to be an investigation that goes anywhere. It seems like it's very performative to me.
1: No, thank you.
0: Talking to Andy Baggerly on the UMA guest line, as we do every Friday. There's a lot of discourse over the course of the season about manager versus players versus front office and where the blame goes for certain things. And just reading you in The Athletic, as far as Tony Vitello individually, in what areas would you say that he could be doing better or more to manage a struggling team? And in which ways does the organization need to do better by him and protect their first-year manager in a brand-new position?
23: Well, I think that they're a fourth-place team if they've got, you know, it doesn't matter who's managing this
0: team. Sure, I agree.
23: Take a hybrid of Dusty Boach and, you know, John McGraw and whoever else you want to throw in there. I think this is a fourth-place team because the pitching has really not been very good. The bullpen has kind of, you know, been almost a parking brake to their momentum all year. And the rotation hasn't been solid enough. And so, I mean, and some things have gone right. I mean, look at Jung Hoo Lee. It's been fantastic the last 6 weeks. You know, look at Luis Ariza's defense at second base. So look at Casey Schmidt, the year he's having. I mean, some good things are happening this season, but man, it's just like, you know, dropping in a very, very big bucket. So, you know, what could the manager be doing differently that would make a difference in where the team is right now? I'm not sure there's a whole lot, but you do look at how the team has arrived at the record they're at, and they've looked like they've deserved every bit of it. I mean, they've looked like a sloppy team. They've, you know, there've been a lot of questionable decisions. There's just, they just seem very unfocused. And, you know, that's not what, and remember, you know, they let go of Bob Melvin, a guy who's won 2000 games in the big leagues, three-time manager of the year, because he finished 81 and 81. So the mandate for this season was to make the playoffs, you know, end of sentence. And you hire a manager who is going to be, everyone knows, a work in progress and have a lot to learn and make mistakes along the way. And you just wonder how they could, why they thought that was a good idea, because this is a team built to win. Now, this isn't, if you hired Tony Vitello to manage the Colorado Rockies this season, I mean, it'd make a lot more sense to me. But, you know, you just look, we look back and hindsight's easy, right? It's 80 games, but it just doesn't make a lot of sense to me.
1: Did Buster Posey being so close to his playing days maybe have too much faith in the guys that he brought in to perform to their baseball card levels? I mean, we all saw the bullpen coming, but I don't know any of us that saw Adamas, Devers, and Chapman performing as poorly as they have, relatively speaking. And, you know, by the end of the year, there might be some sort of rectification for all those guys' bags, but it's going to be too little too late.
23: Yeah, and, you know, we got to be fair, right? I mean, when the Devers trade happened, everyone was excited. When the Adamas signing happened, you know, I think everyone knew it was an overpay, but he's a position player going to San Francisco. You know it's going to be an overpay. It's going to have to be more so than even most free agent contracts, which already are. But he was a good player. Everyone sort of cheered it when it happened. The Chapman extension, you know, he was a guy who I think just played the game exactly the way that they want to play. And you know, the power has disappeared for long stretches this season, but he's still a good defender. He still draws some walks. I mean, he's actually done – I put him in a different bucket than Devers and Adamas. But you're right. He hasn't really provided the power that they were looking for to this point. So, you know, I don't know. I think you still look at it and you think, boy, none of those moves look like terrible moves when they happened. But you add it up. And so this is something that was in another article in The Athletic from Tyler Kepner that I was reading the other day. It was about the Mets and how the Mets wanted to basically be the Brewers with a big payroll, where they, you know, could access the top of the market, they could access expensive players, and still do all the other stuff that the Brewers do well with David Stearns in charge. Hasn't worked out that way at all. And Tyler quoted Craig Counsell, Cubs manager, and who was in the manager in Milwaukee, you know, for years. And Counsell made a really good point. I don't know if I've ever heard anyone say it just like this, but he basically said, look, if you're a small market team or you're a low payroll team and you've got moves or you've got decisions that you made, people you put in place, people that you have starting at a specific position or in your rotation, and it doesn't work out, then you can pivot. You can pivot to other people, you know, that you have in your system. But when you put kind of so much of your resources into a very static, very, you know, kind of an everyday lineup, and those guys don't perform, you're kind of stuck. You're stuck just hoping that they get better. And that's kind of where the Giants have been this year.
0: Bags, one thing about Buster Posey to this point is he has not been hesitant to make moves of any sort. Now, Larry Bear said yesterday, if Buster Posey were to come to ownership and say, hey, I think we want to pivot toward a rebuild, they would be receptive to listening to Buster Posey and the faith that they have in him. Do you think that Posey would be more hesitant to take action if the moves would signal to the fan base a direction toward a rebuild, especially with a labor impasse approaching?
23: Well, let's you know, remember that Buster Posey is part of ownership, right?
0: I mean,
23: so there's that, which is a unique situation in itself. This team is on pace to draw 3 million fans for the first time since 2018. You know, that's, I just don't think, if the attendance wasn't doing what it was doing, then maybe they can think about it. But I just don't see them doing that when the attendance has been as robust as it's been. And yeah, there's probably going to be a little bit of a fallout in the second half, especially, you know, in September when school's back in session, stuff like that. Maybe they have a few less intriguing opponents in town. But I just don't see the Giants, you know, going into rebuild mode when the consumer response has been what it's been this year. But to be clear, you know, if you are going to rebuild, the first thing you have to do is trade Logan Webb. Now, you have to do that if you're going to rebuild. If you're going to commit to that, he's the one guy who could bring you back a real difference-making return of players. And he's one of the best pitchers in baseball. He signed for two more years, fairly club-friendly. And the one thing that Buster Posey was absolutely clear on in his press conference the other day is that he's not entertaining bringing Logan Webb at all. So if that's the case, then it can't be a rebuild.
1: But why? I don't understand why he was so specific to point out Logan Webb. And I'm not doubting his performance, but you've got to figure out a way to get this team better. Because like you say, the narrative was this team needs to make it to the playoffs. They need to improve upon that 81-81. But it's really just more of the same of what we've seen for the last few years. And it seems like you're going to have to give up pieces if you want to get better. Like there's a very clear reality to me that they need to make significant changes. And that would include getting rid of a very, very good pitcher, because that's the pain you have to go through. I mean, I may be way off on that. I found it so strange to just hold out that one player when he might be the one you get the most in return for, which helps you get out of this perpetual 500-ish, which would be great right now, by the way.
23: But, you know, I mean, Buster wants to be in the memory-making business, too. And he knows it's important that you have players who are popular, because that's your part of it's an entertainment business. And so, you know, Jung-Hoo Lee, Logan Webb, there's probably no two Giants who are more popular than them right now. So that's why I don't think they would really think about them going anywhere. And the one other thing I would point out, you know, it's been 80 games. And it's been a really bad look, but it has been 80 games. And if you're Buster Posey, you're sitting there thinking back to, I don't know, you're like 2017 when they lost 98 games. 2018, they lost 89 games. Mm-hmm. 2019, they, you know, were 77 and 85. Well, that's sort of same core, you know, Posey, Belt, Crawford. That's the same core that won 107 games in 2021. So you can have, you know, a bounce back. And, you know, from an actuarial standpoint, you know, the older you get, the obviously the less likely that is. And maybe a lot of that had to do with, you know, guys like Crawford and Posey and Belt being a little more refreshed after, you know, barely playing or not playing in Posey's case in the COVID year. But, you know, there's just so much more that they could be doing to make the roster stronger at the edges around these guys. Even if you think that this core needs to be jettisoned, it's just you're going to be taking pennies on the dollar, and all of it in reaction to 80 games. And I can see them saying, let's not overreact to 80 games, but you know, they're going to have to clean up a lot of loose ends. And you know, you heard Adrian Hauser say the other day, that to the California Post that, you know, he doesn't have much confidence in their ability to pitch sequence. And, you know, that's on the coaching staff. That's on the catchers. There's just a lot going on. Why did they trade Bailey when they did? I think there's a lot we sort of only know the tip of the iceberg on. So, you know, clearly there's a lot of hard questions that have to be asked and a lot of changes that they're going to have to make. But, you know, I could definitely see them looking at where they are and thinking it would be an overcorrection, overreaction to just try to trade everybody after 80 games.
0: Bags, I didn't want to do this interview without asking about one of the bright spots of this series. That's Victor Barrichello. And right now he's dealing with both the thrill of living out his dream coupled with the tragedy of what's going on in his country and within his family, his brother's girlfriend killed in that earthquake. And so what's it like for you to take those unique situations in and absorb the full spectrum of emotions that someone like Victor Barrichello is going through, where it's like the most unimaginable highs of living out his dream of playing baseball, hitting a walk-off home run as a rookie, establishing himself, and then also dealing with so much heaviness and tragedy on the personal side?
23: I mean, yeah, it's like, you know, trying to construct a narrative around that seems like the least important thing in the world right now. You've got, you know, near 1,000 on the death toll, and it's probably going to climb quite a bit higher than that.
0: Yeah.
23: I mean, you know, your heart goes out to the people in Venezuela and everything they're dealing with. And that's the case with any natural disaster, wherever it strikes around the world. And, you know, you try to donate or pitch in or do whatever you can. You know, I got to applaud the Giants for, you know, reaching out to a lot of their players from Venezuela who might still be in Venezuela to see if there's any way they can help or any aid they can send or anything they can do. I mean, there's just such a rich culture of great, great baseball players who come out of Venezuela. And you know, you feel for anybody who's been impacted, whether they're connected to baseball or not. So, yeah, it was really a kind of a tough scene. You know, he hits the walk-off homer, and then, you know, the PR department comes up to us and says, yeah, he's not going to be available. You look over at his locker, and he's, you know, got his head down on the phone, and you knew it wasn't good. And we had heard that night that maybe that his brother's girlfriend had been seriously injured, and then we found out the next day that she had passed. So, yeah, just awful situation, and you just hope that, you know, I don't know. You just hope that the human suffering is not as bad as it looks like it's going to be there.
0: Yeah, no question. Well, thanks so much for spending some time with us. It is good to have you back, despite all the drama. And as you said at the top of the interview, the things we're listing that are not so good with this baseball team right now. But of course, what Barrichello's going through, and same goes for Luis Arraez, Jose Buteau, their home country goes a lot bigger than just the baseball season. So we'll continue reading you, and we will talk to you next Friday. Until then, enjoy the series against the Braves, and have a great week.
1: Thanks, Pat.
23: Yeah, happy Mike Yastrzemski return. We'll look forward to seeing him at the ballpark. Talk to you guys next week. Thank you.
0: Absolutely. Andy Baggerly. Yeah, Mike Yastrzemski and Mauricio Dubon and Dom Smith and all the ex-Giants coming into town tonight. But it will be the Yaz homecoming. And didn't he talk about right field, by the way, and Jung Hoo Lee? Yaz's last game was making that fantastic catch diving into the net, and I think he was traded the next day. So, look, say what you want about him offensively, but he played right field at Oracle Park. No easy feat. He did it well.
1: I just love being able to say Yastrzemski that often as a man in the 2020s. Just as you grow up listening to the legends, and all of a sudden we're like, we've got a Yaz. Like, we're allowed to say that. And it was incredible. And it was not taken from us, but I enjoyed it when it was here.
0: Well, I will give FP Santangelo a lot of credit too. He had my favorite nickname of last year. If Jung Hoo Lee was grandson of the wind, then Mike Yastrzemski was just grandson of the Carl.
1: That is phenomenal.
0: Joe Cannon will join us coming up at 1:30. We will do a World Cup date. And by the way, speaking of Venezuela, our friend Carlos Ramirez is going to stop by at the very end of the show before we hand it off to Dirty Work at the Patio and talk a little bit about that as we send you into the weekend. World Cup date when we come on back, and then Joe Cannon at 1:30 on the Sports Leader.
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31: A Better Life with Dr. Sanjay Gupta.
32: By age 35, two-thirds of American men will experience some degree of noticeable hair loss. And by age 50, about 85% of men will have significantly thinning hair. That's according to the American Hair Loss Association. Now, one dermatologist explained that hair loss can either be genetic or it can be triggered by stress, illness, surgery, medications, major life events. No matter the cause, a lot of men, understandably, are frustrated by hair loss because it seems like a loss of control. You can take great care of your scalp by all sorts of expensive lotions and potions, but that might not matter. There are some tried and true medications that might work, like minoxidil or finasteride. But another solution is just shaving it off, and I've heard more and more how liberating this can be for a lot of guys. That's the ultimate control of their appearance. I'm Dr. Sanjay Gupta, helping you live a better life.
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0: It is that time of the show in which we do the World Cup date every single day. We'll talk to Joe Cannon coming up and continue this soccer theme to end the show on a Friday. France currently up 3-1 against Norway. Norway not playing their starters today, even though a win would have gotten them a win in their group. So it missed a PK. Now we got Senegal just made it 2-0 over Iraq. Senegal trying to fight for one of those third place spots in their group. And then yesterday, whole bunch of action. USA lost to Turkey on the last possible second there, but US had already secured victory in their group. They are through to the knockout round, facing Bosnia-Herzegovina. Paraguay and Australia tied 0-0. Japan-Sweden 1-1. Netherlands wins the group and beats Tunisia by a score of 3-1. And then the morning games, Ivory Coast 2-0 win over Curacao. And my favorite moment of yesterday, a Germany team that was already through had a 1-0 lead. Perhaps they should have called the foul on the high kick. Doesn't matter. Ecuador gets the job done, and they are through to the knockout round. So, Ted, round of 32 is going to be a lot of fun and a new addition. And I got to say, before we get to Joe Cannon, I don't know how I felt about the 48-team World Cup in the sense of you could tell it was a FIFA money grab, and then you watch Curacao lose 7-1 to Germany. For the most part, though, a lot of these nations who haven't gotten the chance or haven't gotten the chance in a long time to compete in this tournament, they've showed out, and it's been largely a really competitive group stage.
1: It's been wildly competitive. I think you're right. The best part about this is that, yes, you can tell who the traditional powers are, but outside of just a couple of, you know, kind of laughers, like you alluded to Germany's big 7-1 win, for the most part, they've been wildly competitive games. And this is something that a lot of people, I think, who are probably becoming soccer or football fans right now for the first time and thinking, well, why isn't the U.S. the best? Is this is a globally competed game. It's to a greater extent than you would see with baseball or basketball or hockey. You know, this is everyone and their best talent, of which there's a huge ecosystem of soccer, and the tactics are well-versed everywhere. Everyone knows everyone, the scouting. It's just, it's such a hugely competitive sport that, yeah, it's going to take the U.S. some time to catch up, but you can see. I mean, look at the population and financial advantages the United States has and compare that to some of these other teams that are still managing to play really, really well. It shows you that experience matters, that just tactics matter. It's such a overall, you know, I know we get into the whole thing of like thinking man sport and things like that, but yeah, it is similar to baseball in the sense that it doesn't just reward size for the sake of size. You can have guys of all different shapes and sizes out there on the pitch. You've got to be an incredible athlete. I mean, those guys are so fit, so explosive, so fast. It blows me away. But I mean, this is all about how competitive the sport is, and you can put 48 nations in a tournament and make it be wildly competitive. But to your point about a money grab, I mean, at this point, what isn't a money grab? I mean, I think we all need to get over. Like, people are like, oh my God, I can't believe these hydration breaks. I'm like, guys, if it weren't the hydration breaks, it'd be somebody doing a Neymar-esque like flop, rolling around for 2 minutes. They'd bring out the stretcher, they'd take them off, and then they'd be back on the field soon thereafter.
0: And this,
1: even longer.
0: This flop is sponsored by FanDuel.
1: Yeah, it's like, guys, just like, yes, oh, they're just trying to get money. Like, oh, you cracked the code? FIFA's trying to get some money out of the World Cup? Like, all right, good for you. Clap it up. I'm just, I don't know. I'm at this point, I'm very tired of the complaints about Alexi Lawless and hydration breaks. I'm like, that's like the least, like, so little of my mental energy is going there. I'm watching it being like, this is awesome. Actually, the last time my mental energy was spent texting friends, it's not important that they lost to Turkey. It's a meaningless game. It means much more for them than I can. So that was what a lot of my evening was, is telling my friends to calm the blank down. But it's been really fun. I mean, that's the best part, is that, like you said, the 48 teams, unlike the brackets in March, which the expansion is rarely like, well, name me a play-in game that you remember. Just, you can't. Like, there's not going to be one that immediately we're like, oh, well, of course, this game. But this, I think it's gone very, very well. And what people aren't going to hear is that, at some point it's going to lead to greater expansion, of which, I don't know, I guess we'll have to wait and see. But I think the other part about it is there's a lot of great players who are able to represent other nations, yeah, who didn't have the chance before, where they were on the outside looking in for national programs. Like, you have the Roldan brothers for Seattle. One represents the U.S., one represents El Salvador, because you have that opportunity to represent another nation. So there's more good players than I think people realized. So, yeah, it's a win-win. And, yeah, it's all about money. But, you know, so are me and you, Greg. We're not doing this for free. I don't know if that's news to anyone.
0: Hey, speak for yourself. By the way, during this update, Senegal just made it 3-0 over Iraq. Yeah. So they're going to get 3 points in all likelihood, and they got to help that goal differential. Iraq early red card. And so we'll see what it all means. But USA, Bosnia-Herzegovina, July 1st at Levi's Stadium. That is your round of 32. And let's talk all about it, this crazy tournament of ours, next with Joe Cannon on The Sports Leader.
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31: A Better Life with Dr. Sanjay Gupta.
32: By age 35, two-thirds of American men will experience some degree of noticeable hair loss. And by age 50, about 85% of men will have significantly thinning hair. That's according to the American Hair Loss Association. Now, one dermatologist explained that hair loss can either be genetic where it can be triggered by stress, illness, surgery, medications, major life events. No matter the cause, a lot of men, understandably, are frustrated by hair loss because it seems like a loss of control. You can take great care of your scalp by all sorts of expensive lotions and potions, but that might not matter. There are some tried and true medications that might work, like minoxidil or finasteride. But another solution is just shaving it off, and I've heard more and more how liberating this can be for a lot of guys. That's the ultimate control of their appearance. I'm Dr. Sanjay Gupta, helping you live a better life.
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4: This is Papa and Silver on KNBR, the sports leader. Filling in today for Greg Papa is Ted Ramey on the sports leader.
5: Ted Ramey hanging out with us, and I gotta say, I like Ted Ramey. The show has flown by. It's been awesome. A little 10 to 2 action, and we'll get you ready for the weekend coming up. A lot of soccer on the weekend. I'm actually going to be heading down to L.A., Ted, because my sister is turning 30 next week, the big 30 on the way. And what she wants to do is watch a whole bunch of soccer in SoCal tomorrow. So I'll get a little sun, get some nice beverages, hopefully a lot of goals and much more. And we have now made the connection with Joe Cannon. He is Team USA. He is a San Jose Earthquake. He is a gaucho like yours truly. And Joe, it's good to talk to you. You got Ted Ramey, Greg Silver here with you. Very fun time of year in the soccer world and community, and glad we all get to be a part of it. How's it going?
6: What's up, partner?
7: Oh, it's great, yeah. Hey, Ted, how are you? Yeah, it's great. It's a fun time every 4 years, unfortunately. You know, we don't get this often, and especially here at home. So thanks for having me on, guys.
5: Absolutely. Well, let's start by talking about the rarity of 4 years, because right before this interview, we were getting into the whole 48-team thing, and we're like, look, let's be honest, everything's a money-grabbing sport, but when, say, Curaçao lost to Germany 7-1, it's like, okay, maybe this 48 thing wasn't a great idea. Then again, look at Ivory Coast, Democratic Republic of Congo, Cabo Verde. You know, I could go up and down the list of teams that have been really competitive in a lot of these games. And so I guess just your overall impression of not only 48 teams, but the fact that we're going to get a round of 32 rather than just the round of 16.
7: Well, it's always a plus when you can add an extra knockout version. I think here in America, we love the March Madness type of format. And so super exciting, especially because you don't see international games with so much riding on them in that knockout format. So super excited to see that. To your other question, though, I've been super impressed across the board. I mean, FIFA's mandate to really grow the game and all, you know, parts of the world. You saw that with the World Cup in Qatar and South Africa, you know, and there's a dissemination of information out there, you know, because of the internet, because broadband and all of these countries now have similar access to how the game is played. And obviously I've been super impressed. It's been great to watch. And yeah, the decision, I think for me, the bigger decision when they went to 48 teams was to do the six groups of three, which I'm so happy they scratched after the last World Cup. They saw how exciting the 14 groups were. And yep. Obviously it's led to this World Cup, which I think so far has been just great in terms of excitement and the stars really showing up.
6: Joe, I think the other thing that's really been fascinating to watch about the growth of these other nations is that I use the Roldan brothers as an example of where one represents U.S., the other one represents El Salvador, is that while they have had more teams involved with this World Cup expanding to 48, they've had these other programs have had the opportunity to build in more talent from around the world that may have been waiting in the wings when we talk about more of the traditional powers. And you can see the parity and just how much talent there truly is out there in the global game.
7: Yeah, that's a good point. I mean, I think Curaçao's team was almost, you know, exclusively Dutch, if you will, players playing in the second division and, you know, lower first. So you're right. I think it's a beautiful game. And I think, you know, even amongst, you know, adults, the development can happen at any trajectory in your career. And we're seeing that. And to your point, Ted, it's really great to see just the depth and the quality. I've been super impressed with players I have never known anything about. Mm-hmm. And, you know, not only just the move individually, but collectively with some of these teams as well.
5: Talking to Joe Cannon on the UMA guest line. So Team USA, they lose a close one last night, last play, but they'd already clinched their group. And so I guess my question about this team and a lot of the excitement that newer fans are getting into, and look, this is a time of year where a lot of non-soccer fans can get really into it for a month. That's what makes the tournament pretty special in its own right. How much of Team USA's success was having what appeared to be an

0: easier group on paper, and how much of it watching the team play out those games made you feel like, whoa, this time it feels a little bit different?
1: Yeah, I was lucky enough to attend both the first two games, and I was really impressed with the quality, especially in the first half against Paraguay. You know, I mean, say what you will, obviously the opponents, and this is what group stage is about. You know, you're not going to be facing the Spains and the Frances consecutively in group stages. You can get one of those teams, and now with the 48 expansion, it seems the ranked teams are spread across a little bit more. To answer your question, I don't know how much of their success is attributed to the weaker opponent. We are going to find out, and I think that's, you know, exactly why these knockout games are so exciting. Is really this is the measuring stick. This is the litmus test for how you've done and how you've managed your program for 4 years. And for me, I think anything less than a quarterfinal appearance really is, you know, just a missed opportunity, especially in front of our home crowd. So it's a great question. Yes, our group could have been stronger, but, you know, like I said before, the teams now coming out, they know how to come out in low blocks. They know how to defend. They know how to counter and, you know, beat you on, you know, things that in the past it would seem overwhelmingly in favor of one country, but now you're seeing strategies across the board. And so give the U.S. credit. They won their first two games. I thought the first one was excellent. The second one just, to me, seemed a little bit more not as convincing. So, you know, I'm super interested to see how these knockout games go. And this for me, will tell you everything.
2: Joe, what did you think about the decision to have Christian Pulisic sub on in the 58th or 59th minute in last night's game? I was of the mind of rest him. Maybe I'm just a little bit too conservative in that capacity, because he did come onto the field and make an immediate impact. He created several high-quality, dangerous opportunities. But every time I was like, ooh, don't irritate whatever the issue is. I don't know. Were you like me, or what was your reaction?
1: Well, I thought it was surprising that they brought him on at the end when the games can maybe get a little chippier. You can't manage the minutes as much. If something does happen, you can't just sub him out right away. But for what it said, I do think it's important that he does get into the swing of things now that with the knockout games coming. And to your point, Ted, he is absolutely a player that the U.S. will need if they're going to make a deep run. You can see right away once he steps on the field, just the half chances and the chances that he creates, not only for himself, but for his teammates. So not surprising. These medical people, they are some of the best that you can get. So, you know, it's really up to their decision, and not surprising that he played, just more surprised that he came on instead of started.
0: What's the key in terms of level of defense, midfield, attack that you're looking at as needing to step up the most in the knockout round for the U.S.?
1: Yeah, it's crazy. You know, after last night, it's, you know, it's kind of a makeshift back four a little bit with Trusty sliding in there and yep. Scally. And I thought, you know, for me, my question is, how agile are our center backs? Can they, you know, with the Dembeles, the Mbappes, the Messis, and obviously the early Hollands, you know, how agile are they against these quicker opponents that are on the same page? Is really my question. I think defensively, Weston McKennie, Tyler Adams in the middle, they are workhorses. They are very good stalwarts. I think you can go into, if Pochettino wanted to, play 4-2 in the back with double pivots. He can do it with three in the back. I think we've got a lot of kind of cover, if you will, in those positions. But for me, at that high, high level, my question is, how is our 1v1 defending? You know, shipping three goals to a Turkey team that, you know, looked a little suspect their first two games was something that I, you know, kind of sticks in my mind right now. And I'm looking for this round of 32 game to make that right again, to really just solidify that back line, get the narrative to something different, and give those guys a lot of confidence as they go into the tournament deeper.
2: Joe, for so long, the narrative about the United States roster construction has been about the goalies being the guys who are playing in the European leagues. I think if you'd asked me 10 years ago what would surprise me most about this roster, it would be the goalies coming from MLS, because that the narrative, and I know this from working with you for 13 years now, is how the U.S. would go to these tournaments, the goalies would stand on their heads because they'd have to. The bigger European clubs would bring them over, you know, and try and get a look at them and work them through their systems. You were a part of that as well, as you played in France for a bit. But, you know, is it, has it surprised you that our goalies are from MLS, A, and B, what have you thought of their two performances, or the two goalies' performances through three games?
1: Well, I think what's more surprising is this: you work your way back, Ted, and you see how little the U.S. goalies are having success in Europe right now, presently, just across the board. I think that alone has determined why we're getting our goalkeepers from MLS. I think, you know, teams now, they're playing with their feet more, tactically, technically. These goalies have to be smarter than ever. You know, if you remember with Ederson and Alisson, and it went to like this almost overnight from a U.S. kind of preference to a Brazilian one, in terms of what was chic and in style for your European goalkeepers. And that's kind of really been the theme lately. So it's not surprising. What is surprising is just a lack of experience that all of our goalies have at this level. And, you know, obviously nothing Pochettino can do about that. We've got who we've got, but yeah, certainly I'm looking forward to somebody stepping up, making their career. And, you know, if they do want to go to Europe, I can't think of a better tournament than the World Cup to showcase yourself and get yourself on teams' radars.
0: My last one for you, Joe. Going away from the World Cup and right here locally, how enjoyable has it been to watch Bruce Arena execute that plan of building up an Earthquakes team that was not winning a lot of games? Now they're right there tied at the top of the Western Conference with 32 points. We've been talking a lot of Giants baseball today, and what is their plan and all the struggles that they've had to deal with this year. To see a team go into somewhat of a rebuild phase or just get their way out of the bottom, the Earthquakes have done a fantastic job doing that and turning it around this year.
1: Yeah, well, I mean, you know, the Earthquakes tried to go outside the box, similar to the Giants when they brought a Matias Almeida in, and you saw some success. You saw, you know, moments when it didn't work out as well, you know, and hopefully for the Giants, that just writes a chip at some growing pains. But, you know, the tried and true tested, Ted and I talked a lot about this when the Earthquakes didn't have a manager of who could come in. And we talked a lot about Bruce because it was someone that's just proven time and time again, you know, that they're able to kind of get results at the MLS level. And I would say it's been very enjoyable this year. You know, Ted and I will both agree it's probably been our best year, and just in terms of watching the team, watching them get results. And they're doing it the right way. They're defense first. They're honest team. They've got a lot of good components. So obviously Timo Werner, Preston Judd has come out, and, you know, you've got Asami Buda who's finally getting his time. And, you know, Ted, you talked earlier about guys getting their chances. This is just a great example of this team giving guys chances. Our homegrown Nico Shakiris is on fire. I could go through the lineup with Muni and the guys in the back, and I still feel I'm missing somebody. So it's been great to watch. My hope is that we turn some of these event World Cup fans, into Earthquake fans and Major League Soccer fans. I think that's our challenge. And I think if people that are looking to kind of step their toe into local soccer and come out to an Earthquakes game, I think they're going to be pleasantly surprised, and they're going to have a great time over there at PayPal Park.
0: Joe, thanks so much for joining us today, and enjoy the rest of the tournament. Certainly Team USA against Bosnia and Herzegovina in the round of 32, and really appreciate you coming by with us.
2: Thanks, Joe.
1: Guys, thanks for having me on. Yeah, Ted, good to hear your guys' voices. Greg, Ted, and enjoy the rest of the World Cup, and go USA. Take care.
0: Absolutely. Joe Cannon on the UMA guest line. When we come on back, we'll get ready to wrap up the show. We will talk to our friend Carlos Ramirez, who does work with the San Jose Earthquakes and the MLS and is doing World Cup work for Telemundo right now, but about something as well that is affecting his home country in Venezuela, one of the big and tragic stories this week. And then we'll get it over to Copes and Rick Tittle for Dirty Work. They will be live at 58 Social. It's all coming your way. We'll wrap it up next on The Sports Leader.
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0: Team USA did their best impression of the Giants' bullpen last night as they lost on the final play to Turkey 3-2. But don't sweat it. They're still through to the knockout round. They still win their group. And they'll face Bosnia-Herzegovina in the round of 32. And yeah, you know we'll do the World Cup date. So keep it right here on
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13: A Better Life with Dr. Sanjay Gupta.
14: A colleague of mine went to a meeting of the Primetime Seniors the other week. There are programs like this all over the country for people in their 60s, 70s, 80s, and beyond to stay active. It's not just something to keep older folks busy. It helps to keep their bodies in shape and their brains sharp. Showing up with a good attitude is a must, and research shows that having the right mindset actually does lead to better physical aging. So if you need some suggestions to boost your positivity, experts we talked to recommended focusing on goals, which can boost your confidence. Practice gratitude, they said. One of the seniors my colleague met told her that just waking up in the morning is, quote, better than the alternative. That's true. Focus on the things you can control. Diet and exercise. And very importantly, surround yourself with positive people, because that can be contagious. I'm Dr. Sanjay Gupta, helping you live a better life.
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7: It's been great to have Ted Ramey in today. Final few minutes on a Friday, and we want to go out to the UMA guest line one last time to welcome in, well, someone who's not really a guest. He's one of our friends. He is part of our family at the sports leader, and his home country of Venezuela is dealing with a lot right now. And I know the San Jose Earthquakes Foundation has a way where you can help and donate. And Carlos Ramirez joins us. Carlos, good to talk to you. Thoughts and prayers go out to all of your loved ones, your family. And I know it's a really difficult time, but I'm glad that we get to have you on for a few minutes here.
8: Thank you, guys. Appreciate the sentiments. And I want to thank you and Ted and Mike and everyone at KNBR for letting me share some information about what's happening so that the Bay Area can touch their hearts and understand the disaster that is Venezuela, the country that gave us Marco Scudero, Pablo Sandoval, Miguel Cabrera, and so many great athletes and people in general. So just to paint a picture, if you're not following, if you haven't seen anything yet, 2 days ago at 3 p.m. Pacific, 6 p.m. Eastern, on June 24th, not one but two massive earthquakes back-to-back hit Venezuela with 7.1 and 7.5 on the Richter scale. The latest reports by the United Nations estimate that over 6.7 million people are affected by this. There's over 800 buildings that have either collapsed or are in shambles. The death toll is, the official one is close to 1,000 people, but as the days go by, we assume it's going to be much and much worse. People from all over the world, Turkey, United States, Mexico, Spain, Switzerland, everyone is, I mean, I can go on and on and on. Pretty much every country on the planet is sending their help. And if you're here in the Bay Area, you're listening, you can do it too. And I want to thank the Quakes, the San Jose Earthquakes, and the Quakes Foundation. It's really easy. Just go on the Quakes official Instagram account. That's at SJ Earthquakes, at SJ Earthquakes, or at Quakes Foundation. You click on their bio, and there's a small link tree there underneath their description. You click there, and you'll see a link. It'll pop up. It says Venezuela Earthquake Relief Effort. And then just follow the steps. You can donate anything from $25 or whatever you want. And whatever you donate, up to $2,500, the Quakes will match the donation. So if you donate 50, it'll be 100. If you donate 100, it'll be 200, so on and so forth, until if you donate $2,500. So I'm a loss of words because I haven't really slept well over the past 2 days. I have friends who lost everything. I have friends who we don't know where they are. And it's the World Cup, so it's a large stage. I have to work and do my duty, my professional duty. I was yesterday at the game, the Paraguay and Australia game. And to be perfectly honest, my mind is not in it. My heart's not in it. I do it because it's my job and it's my duty, but this is different, man. So if you can help, please do. Anything helps. Anything you can donate, anything. Again, just go to the San Jose Earthquakes Instagram account, click the link and just follow, and anything you can do will be really appreciated.
7: And Carlos, for those that don't have an Instagram account active, is there a website you can go to just directly for the donation or a different means of getting it? I know you can get to different links without having an account sometimes, but just for those that are looking to do this the easiest way possible.
8: Yeah, you can go to the San Jose Earthquakes website. There's the link there as well. You can find it. Same with the Quakes Foundation website. You can find it there. There's another amazing organization called We Love Venezuela Foundation. That there's a huge GoFundMe. Last I checked, there was over $1.5 million donated worldwide. They're a safe foundation. Absolutely serious people. They work with the UN and GEM and everyone. So, We Love Venezuela Foundation. You can go look them up either on Instagram or their website. And that's a really easy way also to donate. I've heard from the 49ers, from the Warriors, from the Giants who have players. Victor Vericoto's brothers, his sister, his girlfriend. I mean, Victor Vericoto's brother's girlfriend passed away, sadly. Mm-hmm. This touches everyone. So I can't say thank you enough to everyone here in the Bay who knows where I'm from, who know how this affects everyone. And it's really heartwarming, guys. So thank you.
7: Absolutely. And thanks so much for coming on with us. I know it's not always easy to get the words out. And so again, that's SJ Earthquakes Instagram. You can click the link in bio. You can go to their website as well. And there's also the We Love Venezuela Foundation. Carlos, we love you. We're in your corner, and we're sending our thoughts and prayers to you, your family, friends, and everybody out there who's affected by this tragedy. It's much bigger than sports, and I know how much an event like the World Cup means to you, and this is so much bigger than that, as you outlined. So, again, we're here for you, and thanks so much for coming by and giving us this information.
9: Yeah, we love you, Carlos.
8: Thank you, guys. Appreciate it.
7: Absolutely.
8: Thank you.
7: I think very well said, Ted. And so again, SJ Earthquakes Instagram, the We Love Venezuela Foundation, and SJEarthquakes.com. Final thoughts here just on, nice full show. We got a little hockey in there. You're at the SAP Center draft party. We talked about the Giants bullpen, of course, and you were on Dirty Work yesterday. And we talked about all the discomfort there, even a little Brandon Ayuk Instagram. So we really had it all for you today.
9: We ran the full gamut. We got it all in for you. I've been saying, though, like the past month has been one of the most incredible times to be a sports fan in North American history, because we've had the NBA Finals, the Stanley Cup Finals, we had the U.S. Open, we've got the World Cup, we've had incredible Giants topics to talk about around here, even if they were not what we were at all expecting them to be. We are entertained, if nothing else. It might not always be the best form of entertainment, as watching that Giants game yesterday was just maddening, to say the least. Actually, yesterday was more depressing. I think I'm a little more mad today, but man, our cup runneth over. Our World Cup runneth over. How about that?
7: Our World Cup runneth over. That's a good way to close it. So, Ted, you're the best. I'm sure we'll connect at some point soon, but it was great doing
9: this
7: the show for
9: phenomenal.
7: You.
9: Phenomenal.
7: First time doing the full 4 hours with Ted Ramey, so we'll run it back again to be sure.
9: Yeah, I hope we get to do it again soon, man, and I am sure you'll tell others about your first time experiencing what it's like to be yelled at by a bald man with a red beard for 4 hours.
7: Well, once Derek Papa comes back and dyes his beard red, I'll get my second experience. Big thank you to Ted Ramey. Huge thank you to Kyle Haar today. Thank you to Dan Ruzanowski, Andy Baggerly, and Joe Cannon. 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
13: You wanted some sort of like hard-hitting Bob Lee journalism. 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
11: Derek Papa.
14: Oh, boy. 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
13: It's getting hot. Is it getting hot, sir?
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13: It's Dirty Work on a Friday afternoon. Adam Copeland and Rick Tittle hanging out with me on the patio at 58 Social as we get ready to open a three-game series, the Giants and the Braves, who were just hanging out in the Bay Area yesterday as the Giants blew another ninth-inning lead to the A's and dropped the series finale. That game gets going at 7:15 tonight, a 6:15 pregame. We'll have all that for you right here on the Sports Leader, but plenty to get into today as we'll bounce around, talk some NBA a little bit later. Marcus Thompson joins us, Justice De Los Santos a little bit later in the show at 4:50, talking some Giants baseball. Also, Rick, U.S. men's national team last night, man. We got to get into that as well, as they lost 3-2. But, dude, good to do a show with you. I've known you for years.
14: Yes, it's good to see you, Copes. I think the last time I did a show here was 15 years ago. I did a Chronicle Live out between the trees with Tim Lincecum's dad and Derek Papa. So it's been a while since. I think this was on three names ago. 58 Show, a Social, Public House, Chop House.
13: It was 24 at one point.
14: 24.
13: Don't forget about the short-lived Meshita, the Mexican restaurant that used to be around the corner. Remember that?
14: Yeah.
13: I think they're down at Fisherman's Wharf or something now.
14: I give it staying power. And, you know, this is the thing that I think the Giants did, and the Warriors have done that as well, and they've made their games an event. I think literally half the people that go to Giants games, they're like, oh, yeah, who are they playing? They just want to go to the games.
13: Yeah, you know? It's a theme park.
14: Yeah, there's 10,000 diehards, and then the rest are like, let's go to the park. And they've done a great job regardless of where the team is in the standings. People want to come here. So come on out. Have a beer with us. It's a Friday night. The Norway-France game is over. The other games tonight are okay. So come on out, watch the game from 58 Social, and then go in and see the Gyros.
13: What are we, like 4 minutes in, and your Brown doesn't KMBR already? That's how long it took, dude? That was it? Get out of here. Come on. Spend your money. BR, dude. The Giants. I got to circle back. You said you were doing Chronicle Live.
14: Yeah.
13: You were a guest on the show?
14: Yes,
13: so
14: I was
13: not
14: a host.
13: You said it was with Tim Lincecum's dad and also Derek Papa and Derek Papa's dad?
14: Oh, sorry, Greg Papa. Did I say Derek?
13: Yeah, you said Derek.
14: Now, back then, I think Derek was in junior high lighting off firecrackers in the bathroom.
13: Why don't you take a seat next to Timmy's father there, Rick?
14: I remember Tim's father, though, and I talked about Lincecum's violent delivery, and he goes, it's not violent, it's quick. It's not violent, it's quick.
13: How long did he last after that? Then the hip fell apart.
14: I think Moskowitz came in at that point.
13: He's like, Timmy, I can help
14: you
13: with
14: your friend,
13: problems.
14: By the way, Steve-O.
13: Yeah, I'm sure we'll talk to him a little bit later in the show. I was thinking about, I think we met for the first time at Army-Navy
14: in Philly. 2018
13: or 2018.
14: 2018, yeah, because the year before, I hung out with Pecan and Medium Impact Brian.
13: Yeah, right.
14: Brian Benefitemi. And then you were there with Paul. I went with
13: Medium Impact Brian.
14: Oh, you went out with Mib. Yeah, because the three of us went out.
13: I remember we were in the game, in the press box at the game. And this was, I think, the first time Trump attended. Remember, because the president will attend sometimes. It'll sit on the side of the army at one point, and it'll go over and sit on the, after halftime, he does the walk across.
14: Mm-hmm.
13: And remember, this year it made a big deal of this past Army-Navy game, because remember he did the coin flip with the hand open? But we all were in the press box and saw it the first time and laughed. That's what I remember that game for. And then we go on the field at the end, and then the snow starts falling. And I want to say Medium Impact Brian might have hit you with a couple snowballs.
14: Well, we did have a snowball fight, but the other thing he hit me with was... So I thought this security was going to be nuts, because remember our press passes didn't have pictures on them because of Trump.
13: They did have a Secret Service there when we had to get it. Yeah,
14: I thought it would. I walked right in. I could have been had dynamite strapped to my chest.
13: Do you remember what happened to him? Medium Impact Brian shows up and had to get a complete separate search because he had 4 ounces of water in his water bottle.
14: No, it's probably because he's of Middle Eastern heritage. He was probably profiled, dude.
13: Could have been. No, totally random. It's about the water.
14: I remember when he said, hey, are you at the bar? And I said, I took the train to Delaware, and then I Ubered to the Brandywine Battlefield. And he wrote, with no question mark, what?
13: I remember he told me, bro, Tittle went to Delaware, bro. It's crazy, man.
16: A terrible take, Rick Tittle.
13: Oh, it's incredible. Adam Copeland, Rick Tittle hanging out with you. We got plenty to get into today. What's the first time? I mean, you've been in Barrier Radio. My favorite thing is you tweeted out yesterday you'd be on the show with me today, that we'd be hanging at the ballpark. Come on by, get a beer when the 58 Social opens. I still almost say Public House every time. It opens about 4 o'clock today. Come on by and have a beer before the game. But you tweeted out you'd do the show, and somebody commented, haven't heard Rick on the radio in 7 years. And I was like, aren't you on the radio all the time?
14: I've been on the radio every day for 23 years, but it's nationally syndicated, and we've gone through local affiliates. I was on the other FM station here, because KMBR is also FM. I was on that
13: station
14: for their first 9 years, I did A's and Raiders pre and post. So if the guy was only listening to local FM, then he's correct.
13: Yeah. Okay. Yeah.
14: Although I have been on KMBR recently with Derek.
13: With Derek. You do Sports Byline, though.
14: Sports Byline, nationally syndicated.
13: And you get interviews with, everybody. Yeah, you talked to you. One of my favorite things is seeing on your Twitter. It'll pop up. It'll be like Jaleel White on my show today. I don't know. It's literally that random. Alanis Morissette today at 3.
14: A lot of 70. And if you've been on Love Boat or Fantasy Island, you've been on my show. But yeah, it's half entertainment. So I love interviewing comedians. I had a comedian in with me today.
13: Who was on with
14: Zach Noe Towers. He's very funny. He's at the Punchline. But, you know, I've had Russell Crowe and Chris Pratt and Michael T. Jordan. And yeah, I'm bragging now.
13: Wait, hold on. Who's Michael T. Jordan?
14: Michael B. Jordan.
13: Oh, Michael B. Jordan. Sorry. I was like, who's this one?
14: No, you're right.
13: Who's this third one?
14: I almost got through all those guys correctly. But Bon Jovi. I mean, it just depends on. And then it's cool getting to know the comedians, because then when I go to Army Navy, go to New York, and it's going to be. By the way, today I got my invitation.
13: To Army Navy?
14: In New York, because it's now, remember it was the anniversary of 9/11?
13: So I did, I was there in 2021 also.
14: Yeah.
13: I think I went 18, 19, or 20, 21 or something.
14: So I remember we were at MetLife Stadium where the World Cup final is going to be. Me and Murph are talking, and we're like hugging each other, whatever. And then I said, hey, you guys coming to the party? And you went, we're hanging out with Pauly in New Jersey. And I'm like, you're not coming to the free party? And you're like, I got to go with them.
13: Yeah, I did. I left. I went with them. Well, me and Pauly actually went back from the game together. And I think we went and got pizza, which is what you do. And then Murph came back after. We met up with Marky Mark Cannizzaro of the New York Post. Went out to dinner with him to a nice steakhouse.
14: Wow.
13: And, dude, you know what? As far as I'm concerned, I didn't pay a dime anyway. So it was still a free party on my watch.
14: You and Derek should do Dirty Work. I wonder if it's going to be, once again, remember how cool it was? We did it on the Intrepid.
13: We did,
14: the Hudson River on the hangar deck. It was amazing.
13: I interviewed
14: amazing.
13: The dad from the Wonder Years. Yeah.
14: Yeah, I did, too.
13: Did you?
14: I can't remember
13: his
14: name.
13: This is our Rittittles.
14: I think your table was next to mine, and he just sashayed over.
13: That's exactly what it was. You're just walking around.
14: I'm the only guy that's solo at that thing.
13: Yeah.
14: Everyone else is like three, you know, like fat dudes with backwards hats.
13: That's it, dude, yeah. Oh, and then Tiki and Tierney, you know what I mean?
14: Oh, well, that's the thing. Like, Brando will sit down with me, and then he'll get me Tiki.
13: Yeah.
14: Yeah.
13: He'll just come on over. Dude, that's...
14: Because we used to work together at, you know, the other place.
13: The other place. Those things are fun, man. Dude, Rick Tittle, an absolute pro. Been on the radio, what is it, 23 years?
14: Yeah, and worked in TV all through the 90s.
13: And, well, okay, don't brag.
14: Well, I'm just showing how old I am.
13: Well, dude, he's such a pro. When he walked up, it was like Vlad Guerrero. You didn't have a computer, a backpack, anything. Remember Vlad went to his tryout with the Expos? He didn't have shoes.
14: Do you remember when he won the home run derby here?
13: Yeah. Holiday?
14: No hat and bare hands.
13: Yeah. He hit a ball that bounced off the wall.
14: Yeah, no batting gloves. And everyone's like, get him. And Sabian said, lunatic fringe.
13: Yeah, like it wouldn't have been the perfect guy to get him. You know when they should have got him was prior to that. When the Giants really needed Vlad was 2003. Following the World Series loss, that would have been the guy to go get.
14: Yeah.
13: And then he signed with, I think that's when he went to the Angels.
14: Well, this was the only game where I got to root for Ichiro because I'm an AL guy. And he hit the inside the park home run. And afterwards, they're talking about his impending free agency. And they said, hey, I mean, San Francisco with the huge Japanese culture, isn't this a perfect fit? Remember his answer?
13: No.
14: This city's too dirty.
13: Ooh. Yikes.
14: Now, I thought, well, if he's staying in the loin, he's got a point. Yeah. You know, but take in the whole area, Ichiro.
13: And he's like, I'll sign with New York at some point.
14: I'll go play for the Marlins.
13: I'll go to play for the Fish. Remember that was about 808-KMBR, 415-808-5627. You mentioned the World Cup. U.S. men's national team wrapped up their group play yesterday with a loss to Turkey.
14: Mm-hmm.
13: Turkey. It was 2-2, 98th minute. Turkey gets the win. That was a pretty fun finish. They were just playing for pride, too. I mean, USA had nothing really that mattered in that game for them except to get some guys some work, made a bunch of rotational changes, and try to stay sharp. But we'll get into what this means as they head into the knockout stage next Wednesday against Bosnia-Herzegovina at Levi's Stadium. Are you going?
14: No.
13: No?
14: I had a chance to get... Well, first of all, I thought I was getting a credential, and Zurich said no. How dare they? After I spent all last summer pumping up their dumb Club World Cup, which no one cares about. I've been to two games so far, but I didn't get a July 1st one. No.
13: Rick Tittle, known from his interviews with, like, Montel Jordan or whatever. Have you interviewed him?
14: Oh, for sure.
13: Yeah, dude. We'll go through other dudes that Rick
14: name anyone.
13: Yeah,
14: they've been on. It's like jury duty.
13: We'll do it. 415-808-KMBR. Hit us on the text line with your random celebrities that Rick may have interviewed. We'll get into the U.S. World Cup loss to Turkey when we come on back. We got Giants pregame at 6:15. We've got tickets to give away to go see the Wallflowers. How about that?
14: Mm.
13: The Wallflowers. We'll do that when we come on back as well. USA on to the knockout stage. We'll do that next. Dirty Work on a Friday on the Sports Leader.
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34: A better life with Dr. Sanjay Gupta.
35: By age 35, two-thirds of American men will experience some degree of noticeable hair loss. And by age 50, about 85% of men will have significantly thinning hair. That's according to the American Hair Loss Association. Now, one dermatologist explained that hair loss can either be genetic where it can be triggered by stress, illness, surgery, medications, major life events. No matter the cause, a lot of men, understandably, are frustrated by hair loss because it seems like a loss of control. You can take great care of your scalp by all sorts of expensive lotions and potions, but that might not matter. There are some tried and true medications that might work, like minoxidil or finasteride. But another solution is just shaving it off, and I've heard more and more how liberating this can be for a lot of guys. That's the ultimate control of their appearance. I'm Dr. Sanjay Gupta, helping you live a better life.
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7: The USA's big star gets nutmegged. 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Chance for a cross. 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
8: On a Friday afternoon, Adam Copeland, Rick Tittle hanging out with you. It's a Ska Friday as well, as we're live from the patio at 58 Social, Giants and the Braves tonight at 7:15. We'll talk more about that a bit later, but you heard that coming in. U.S. Men's National Team wraps up group play in the World Cup advances now. It used to be the round of 16, right? Now it's the round of 32 with the bigger field of 48 teams. Do you like the field, by the way? Do you like the expanded tournament play?
9: I do, because it's more soccer for everybody to
8: watch. Sure, it's more games.
9: Yeah, and, you know, look, you're going to get a Curacao and a Haiti, and it's great for them. And, of course, you had three CONCACAF teams automatically qualify, so it opened it up for the Panamas of the world. But I'll say, like, the Blue Sharks of Cape Verde, even with 32 teams, they still would have qualified. They got past Cameroon in the CAF, so yeah, they would have been there anyway, yeah. I like it, yeah.
8: Yeah, I think it's cool. And it makes for a fun sort of wild card play with the eight third-place teams that are going to automatically get a bid to go. So you're kind of scoreboard watching, though everybody plays their final group play game on the same day at the same time. The one thing I'm curious about is, with the expanded field, how much you can trust the play of teams in their group. You know what I mean? Because it's based on the quote. Like, we thought Turkey coming in was going to be the hardest opponent. They didn't score a goal until yesterday.
9: Mm-hmm.
8: So can you trust your eyes with what you've seen? And then we'll get into evaluation of Team USA.
9: Yeah, absolutely. We got the June gloom out here,
8: yeah,
9: which, if you're from the Bay, you know this is our most freezing month.
8: We'll talk more about that in the award-winning Diamond Notes with tonight's Giants weather report a little bit later.
9: Oh, it'll be completely sunny skies by the time of first pitch. Yeah, listen, everybody, you can't mail in or bin off, as they say, a World Cup game, unless you're already through as the winner.
8: Yeah.
9: And we saw the juxtaposition of a coach trying to keep everybody hot and a coach that was smart, like Mauricio Pochettino. There was nothing to gain by getting somebody hurt or getting a suspension through another yellow or a red. And it was good to blood a lot. Now, he kept McKennie in there. He had to have some semblance. I thought he would keep Freeze in between the pipes. He didn't. The game didn't. You saw how good Arda Güler is. You can tell why he was the young player of the year in the Champions League. You can see why Real Madrid paid all that money for him. I mean, he was toying with the likes of Joe Scally and McKenzie and guys like that. But you saw what Julian Nagelsmann did with the Mannschaft of Deutschland. What did he do? He played all his guys against Ecuador in the New York Heat. They lost, and they were sitting there just sweating bullets. And so that was the Bill Walsh way. For people who don't know, back when we had six preseason games, Bill Walsh's philosophy was, we don't lose, ever. And it drove Niner fans crazy because Joe Montana would be in the fourth quarter of preseason games. What are you doing? And he just thought, I will never lose. Now, it's hard to argue with the results. He's one of the greatest coaches of all time.
8: And he, like, left at least one on the table, you know? And seriously, like, he had to.
9: But Potch did exactly what he was supposed to do, and I'm not the least bit upset with him. Yeah, you never want to lose, but it doesn't matter. And it's good to find out, oh, we can't trust McKenzie, we can't trust Scally. I know that's kind of a harsh thing to say, but if he would have played Richards and Robinson and Adams and Balogun, I would have wanted him fired because that would just be harebrained to risk those guys in a game that doesn't matter.
8: So what do their chances look like? I mean, they'll play Bosnia on Wednesday. I mean, what is success at this stage where you're not just automatically into the 16? It's playing an extra wild card game now for a baseball term translation. It's a whole other round you've got to get through, and you can't overlook it. But what, like, I struggle with, U.S. wants to win a World Cup, and we've seen all the success on the women's side of things. It doesn't ever, to me, look as though they're on the same level as some of the global powers that are going to be in the Final Four. What does success look like? Does it mean semifinal for them?
9: Well, they have a nothing is easy. It's the World Cup. But they have a pretty good path to the Elite Eight, if you want. If they get by Bosnia, sure, it's probably going to be Egypt. Bosnia, though, is the team that knocked out Italy. They got the Milwaukee Messi, the kid from Wisconsin. They got this 18-year-old German kid who's now scored two goals for them as well. So, and if you watch their, did you see the Bosnia video when they made the World Cup?
8: No.
9: Some scary-looking customers. But they sang this song in English, and one of the lines was, take us to the Golden Gate, there we will assimilate. And so they tweeted out, damn, we really are going to the Golden Gate.
8: Yeah, now we're going,
9: yeah.
8: We're playing there in the round of 32.
9: So you can't take your eyes off anyone. But what success would look like now when you look at the path, like if they were going to be playing France or Argentina, that would be, I mean, in 94, 4th of July, I was at the game against Brazil.
8: Brazil, yeah.
9: Yeah, so I was there for that. I saw the USA playing in Germany in 06 in Gelsenkirchen where we lost 3-0 to the Czech Republic. By the way, I'm not saying Czechia. I'm not saying Turkey. I'm too old for Czechia and Turkey.
8: That's where you draw the line. Is anything new on things that are, anything that's been called something for your whole life, you're drawing it out?
9: Especially from the people from that country don't like it. Talk to anyone from the Czech Republic how they feel about Czechia. And they'll anyway, back to your question.
8: I want to get more. We got to go deeper into this.
9: What
8: go back
9: success
8: to, yeah,
9: looks like is getting to, I would say, in March Madness terms, the Elite Eight.
8: Is getting to that final eight.
9: Yeah, but discount what a home country can do.
8: So
9: look
8: that's
9: at France
8: 90. Question.
9: Look at South Korea getting to the Final Four in 02.
8: That's my next question, is how big of an impact does home field play? Do you give an edge to those teams who have that when they're playing in a knockout stage game?
9: We've seen it time and time again. Let's Sweden got to the final against Brazil, 58. You know, look what South Africa did. The only time Bafana had anything good was when they were at home in 2010. Yeah. So, yes, they have to ride that wave. Even though the international feed yesterday was more excited about celebrity sightings, and it started getting thinner and thinner. I think they went to Hume Cronin and Jessica Tandy at one point.
8: People who would be on your show. Yeah, have you talked to both of them?
9: I had Charo the other day.
8: Did you really?
9: Yeah, she was great. But, I mean, they started running out of celebrities.
8: Right, right.
9: Yeah, and I mean, no offense to Nadia Comaneci, I love her, but you have to be my age to remember Nadia Comaneci, the perfect 10 at the Olympics. Yes.
8: And then you got Ed Norton talking to himself.
9: Yeah.
8: In Fight Club up there, dude.
9: That was funny. But this is the thing that I always think is funny. I love that Brad Pitt, screw the bucket hat, but he was wearing a USA jersey.
8: Yeah, yeah.
9: Norton's wearing a Radiohead shirt. Right. Aston Kutcher's wearing a white T-shirt with a dog on it. I see poor McLovin wearing a Germs concert shirt. No one knows him as Christopher Mintz Plaza.
8: He's McLovin.
9: Yeah, he's McLovin.
8: Yeah.
9: I'm like, we're down to McLovin now?
8: Muhammad's most commonly named on the planet. He was named on the planet. He'd read a book for once. That's what he says.
9: Very good. Yeah, Jonah Hill. But, yeah, I mean, they're bigger celebrities than we are, of course.
8: Sure,
9: I'm just saying, if you're the thing is, the world is fascinated by Hollywood. And so anytime they can find, I mean, they're getting to Scottie Pippen.
8: Well, and it was in Los Angeles, too.
9: Yeah.
8: Right? I mean, you're right there and you get that. It'll happen in New York also.
9: Oh, yeah. If they can find a celebrity. And look, we do it, too, but we just do courtside. We're not searching into the third deck for, like, John Calipari's elevator operator. Or, like, you know,
8: Ken Winsingham's dad, you know?
9: Yeah. Right, yeah. Judd Hirsch's half-brother, Earl. Yeah.
8: Earl Hirsch. correct me if I'm wrong. Does Charo claim to have brought the Macarena to the United States?
9: No.
8: No?
9: No, she was a great flamenco player, but as far, when I talked to her, by the way, she was very lovely.
8: Yeah, yeah. She's been around for a long time.
9: Yeah, she's full of... I had to ask her about Coochie Coochie, which means something to the next generation. Do you know about Coochie Coochie?
8: No.
9: That's what she called everyone. So if you say it once, that's bad. But if you say it twice... If you say Coochie Coochie, no one cares.
8: Yeah.
9: But if you say it once, then people are like, should we alert the FCC?
8: I should try those with other words and see if it flies. Sure. If I say it twice, is it okay?
9: Yeah. Don't say Candyman three times, though. Just trust me on that one.
8: Or Beetlejuice. You don't want that there either, you go. Dude. Adam Copeland, Rick Tittle hanging out with you. See, I mean, real quick, your thoughts on that matchup head-to-head with Bosnia. It's a game they should win.
9: Absolutely, they should win that game. Absolutely. But, you know, Bosnia, I love their coach, Barbaras. And if you are a soccer nerd like me, in 2001, when he was a striker with Hamburg, that's when FC Schalke thought that they finally won the Bundesliga. And this is before they had their big Veltins Arena. They were still playing outside. And Barbaras scored that goal for Hamburg against Bayern Munich in injury time. And everyone in Gelsenkirchen went nuts. And then that illegal back pass, so indirect free kick on the six-yard box, and Anderson scored. FC Bayern ist Meister. And Otmar Hitzfeld. They all went crazy. And so whenever I look at their head coach, Barbaras, I think that was 2001. That's the moment I think of because I'm a soccer nerd.
8: 808-KMBR, 415-808-5627 is the number to call and the number to text. Adam Copeland and Rick Tittle hanging out with you from the patio at 58 Social. Pregame at 6:15 for a 7:15 first pitch. I believe it's Trevor McDonald tonight against Reynaldo Lopez is the pitching matchup. Before we get out here, we are giving away yet again for the final time this week two more tickets to go see the Wallflowers. They're coming to the Mountain Winery in Saratoga. That's on October 16th of this year. That's Tim McCarver's birthday.
9: That's a wow. How did you know that?
8: Because I looked it up.
9: On Tuesday. Carver's birthday.
8: Yeah, well, because last week we had a giveaway, and it was for November 21st, and I just know from being a kid that that's Ken Griffey Jr.'s birthday. And so I noted that every day, and then I made sure get one this time around.
9: Do you remember? You're a real man, Dion.
8: Yeah, dude. Yeah, in the locker room, dude. He pours the water on his head.
9: Yeah. By the way, Mountain Winery, amazing venue.
8: Yeah, and you can see the Wallflowers there. If you're caller 10 to the studio at 415-896-KNBR, when would
9: you... And if people are dancing, there might be real Wallflowers.
8: Like people who won't want to hit the floor.
9: Exactly. The term.
8: It'd be a wild thing to show up to a Wallflower concert and then be like, I'm not. I can't. I'm a little nervous. I don't want to hang out. Got anxiety. Yeah, listen for the cue to call. The prize is furnished by Golden Voice. You can find the rules for the contest at thesportsleader.com. All right. We haven't talked about this yet at all, and I haven't gotten Rick's thoughts on it. I mean, there's been a lot of reaction, I would say, to the last couple of weeks, of course, but really this week with Buster speaking and then Larry Bear yesterday on KNBR and the lack of follow-up questions. It was apparently agreed upon that he was going to give a statement and then kind of move on. I guess the way I reflect on this as a Giants fan, because I said I've been really just disappointed in the handling of all this. There's no denying it's been a disaster class in PR in the last couple of weeks or the last week in particular. But I do start to wonder, like, what do organizations like this owe their fans? Do they owe them transparency or simply a promise and a drive to win? That's kind of where I'm at. It's like, I don't really know how upset people can be, are, or should be. But the product on the field is not successful, so everything else is extrapolated, I think, by that. Can they cure all of this simply with winning? So we'll get into that next. 808-KMBR, the number to call. Do organizations owe fans transparency or only an effort to win? We'll do that next. It's Dirty Work.
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18: For years, we've been talking about both the positive and negative effects of being on social media. And I would say, by and large, for older adults, social media is net positive. Not all positive, but net positive. Helps them keep in touch with friends and stay social. But for younger people, social media use, especially heavy use, tends to be net negative. In fact, according to this year's World Happiness Report, youth who use social media more than 5 hours a day reported a lower level of well-being. And researchers who study this sort of thing found that many teens wish these platforms didn't even exist, and yet they can't seem to stop using them.

0: faithful. Since 2005, game days have been heard on these airwaves with moments like this.
1: Alex looking, got it.
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3: 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Are going back to Miami.
0: We have been honored to be the home of 49ers football, and we are proud to announce a multi-year contract extension that will keep the 49ers on the sports leader 107.7 The Bone and 810 AM KSFO for years to come.
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7: Good afternoon, Adam Copeland, Rick Tittle in for Derek Papa, who is spending his lone day off in Italy. Three nights in Italy, in Rome. How about that? He landed yesterday, I guess, and he was going to get this. Today's the day, everybody, that he was blowing off his sister's pasta making class. And he told us he was very upset to have even been invited, seemingly. He's like, I can make, what he said was, I can make pasta anytime. I was like, not in Rome. But then he added eat gelato in Rome to his list.
8: When in Rome?
7: Yeah, you got to do it. I told him I thought he was going to get pickpocketed. He said, do they do that there? I was like, yeah, they do that there.
8: They'll throw a baby at you. When you catch it, they go through you.
7: I think he's more likely to have a woman like woo him.
8: Can I tell you my, and I'm not proud of this moment, my last run-in with pickpockets.
7: Your last few? You've had several?
8: This was 2019 at the Gare du Nord, which is the northern train station in Paris. I got off the Eurostar. And the women who try to distract you.
7: Yeah.
8: I was looking for something on my phone and I couldn't find it. And they came over they try to hand you these flowers. And so you hold them and then they go through your pockets. And so about five came at me and they
7: hold
8: started.
7: This and they rob you?
8: They started poking at me and I just looked up and I went, will you give me a break? And they're all like, and ran away. And I was like, I didn't mean to scare you. I just mean, will you give me a break?
7: You yelled at him though. Five women ask you to hold flowers.
8: That's a, you know what? I think I should be canceled.
7: That'd be the first self-cancellation. You know what? I'm going to, you just check to the score, you hand to the scorers table. That was me. I'll sit out for the,
8: Rick is so rude.
7: The rest of eternity. Okay, so I want to get into I've just been reflecting on Larry talking yesterday, and the Giants lost. We'll talk more.
8: Larry Bear.
7: Baseball stuff. Yeah. Larry Bear, right. Talking yesterday on KNBR in the morning. And he came in for what was scheduled to be a Buster Posey interview. And I think everybody's been upset about the PR. The Giants, probably first and foremost, about how they've handled the entirety of the situation. But Buster speaking the other day, still raising questions like, why was he out there? What was the point of that press conference or that media session anyway? Then Larry comes on yesterday, and it's been reported publicly that it was agreed upon that there would just be a statement made about what happened. And he did state that, you know, they've been a North Star for this movement and the LGBTQ community in the Bay Area and baseball, which is true. But it does raise the question to me, like, people who are upset, and I've voiced my opinion on this about the actions of the players, but in the follow-up, like, what are fans owed? And I think from, like, a baseball operations standpoint, you're never going to get complete transparency. And I don't need Buster to tell us, here's the plan X, Y, and Z. Usually, if it's a good plan, you can see it shaken out as a good plan because things start to fall into place. They start to add. We've seen it with the 49ers. We saw it with the Warriors for a generation, right? And continue to hopefully see it with the Warriors. And we'll get into that a bit later. But when the team has been wavering in the on-field success, we know there's a successful business being operated, but it doesn't feel like the voice or the morals of the organization fans feel like are not where they align with them or want to be. And Giants fans are upset. I'm not saying everybody, but there are fans upset. Like, do owners and franchises owe their fan base anything in moments like this, or is simply succeeding on the field enough?
8: Well, to answer your first question, the Giants are a little bit different because the way they've reached out the community more than most teams.
7: Agreed.
8: In fact, when you sign with the Giants for the last 20 years, you have to pick a charity.
7: Yeah.
8: What charity are you going to give your money to? And so they are more in touch with the team. So let me just preface it by this. First of all, I don't like choking conformity, and I'll give you an example.

0: example, when Nick Bosa got drafted, at his press conference, he had to apologize for calling Kaepernick a clown on Twitter when he was in high school.
1: Yeah.
0: Now, I don't think Kaepernick's a clown, but I don't think you should have to apologize for that. But it's like, you're in San Francisco now. This is how we think. So you better think like us. It'd be like if you got drafted in some Trump town and they said, you called Trump a clown on Twitter, and you go, I'm really sorry, I don't really think that.
2: True.
0: So I just think that's bunk. Now, on the other hand, the thing that I don't like is hiding behind religion.
2: Yep.
0: And I'll tell you what I mean by that. So it's one, if you don't want to wear the hat, don't wear the hat. But to judge somebody else through this religion, which as a lifelong Christian and guy who went to Catholic high school and college, I've studied a lot of theology, it's supposed to be about love and understanding and forgiveness and turning the other cheek and
2: it's
0: all that.
2: It's a lot about including people at your table.
0: Exactly. Yeah. Right. So what would you say if they talked about my religion doesn't believe this? My religion, does your religion believe in hooking up with fornicating with girls on the road? Is that a staple of Christianity? Right? So how are you going to judge and write it? If you don't want to wear the hat, don't wear the hat. But to me, what I say, when you put on that hat and you don't like it, it's a respect thing. And I'll give you my example. It's standing for a national anthem that's not your country. You know what I mean?
2: Sure.
0: So the other day I stood for the national anthem of Jordan and Algeria. I don't care about Jordan and Algeria, but I respect their national anthem, and I respect people around me really, really cared. So I stood up straight. I didn't put my hand over my heart because it's not my country. It's just a respect thing. And so to say, if you want to say, I would have more respect for them if they just said, look, I don't like the gay community. I never did. That's really harsh. But I'd have more respect than saying, well, my religion doesn't believe in it.
2: It's kind of where I was with Sam Henches, where he was like, you know, at least I know where he stands. You know, at first he's like, no, it doesn't fit my morals and I'm not into that or whatever. Like, I don't agree with him, but at least he said it.
0: Well, yeah, this whole thing is my religion doesn't. So the Bible also said a guy lived in a whale, you know, is that,
2: yeah.
0: And Methuselah lived to 1,000.
2: I looked it up, by the way, actually recently. I looked that up. I was like, could you survive if you got eaten by a whale? Like, I looked it up.
0: You looked that up.
2: Yeah, because I was probably baked one night, and I was like, you know, I'm wondering, you can't, by the way, stomach acid's a thing, you know?
0: All right, I thought of something this morning, and I would like to see what your suggestion on this. The Bible was written by men. Okay, not by God. They're written by men. Now, they're supposed to have the infusion of the Holy Spirit and all this. Our Declaration of Independence was signed. We know who wrote it. So we can praise them or we can criticize them. The Bible, we don't know. No one signed it, right? And it's changed so many times over the years.
2: King James Bible is the one most frequently referred to.
0: Yeah.
2: You
0: go into a floppy motel, you got a quarter for the bed massager, and you have the Gideon Bible.
2: Yeah, right.
0: Yeah. And so, but what I'm saying is you know who wrote it. So now it's just like, well, this is the word of God. And guess what? You can believe that. And Ann Killian had a good point. She said, what about on Mexican Heritage Day, someone wrote, I love ice on their hat. You know, how would people respond to that? And guess what? If you love ice, that is your right to love ice. That's what this country is about. It's about trying to respect what other people think. But the only thing is that people are so fascinated about what strangers think. You know, who'd you vote for? What's your religion? What do you think of this issue? Are you pro gay marriage or not? You know, can I tell you something? If somebody has a hat that has a Palestinian flag or the Star of David, I don't care. If you're wearing a Bronco hat, I think you're an idiot. That's how I see the world. Okay?
2: Yeah, right.
0: That's
2: right.
0: How I see the world, because I'm a dumb jock.
2: Yeah.
0: But this whole thing, like I said, if people would just not hide behind religion and just say, look, I'm not into this whole pride thing. I think it's dumb. I just want to wear a regular Giants hat. Well, then go ahead. But don't write a biblical verse on it like you're some sort of evangelist.
2: 808-KMBR, 415-808-5627, the number to call and the number to text if you want to get involved in the conversation. Do you believe the ownership or the franchise owes anything beyond a goal or an effort to try and win? I want to talk more about that with you, too, because, I mean, you grew up an Ace fan your whole life. You dealt with an owner that moved him out of town and really kind of lied his way through making it happen, right? What does that do to a fan base? Because right now the Giants aren't there. We talked about it. The ballpark in and of itself is a jewel for San Francisco. It's a great place to come and see a game. Casual fans are what fill ballparks 81 days out of the year, right? They've got a whole bunch of other dates they need. They need this thing filled. And I don't think people are, like, turning their back on that per se. It's going to be a full yard tonight, I'm sure. 35,000 plus.
0: Friday night
2: would
0: the
2: be
0: Giants.
2: My guess. Why wouldn't you?
0: Every Marina kid's going to be there. And the first three buttons will be undone for every man.
2: Yeah. And then if the Giants are losing in the eighth, you'll get some tarps off. And every shirt will be off in the bleachers.
0: And plus, it's Pride Friday.
2: Yeah, it is. Yeah. It's Pride. 808-KMBR, 415-808-5627, the number to call and the number to text. Do you think the franchise owes anything to the fans other than an effort to win? And if you had a message for the ownership group or the front office following this week's PR nightmare, what would you say? 808-KMBR, your call's next on The Sports Leader.
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3: 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Going deep, way back there, still going. Adios! That ball bounces out into San Francisco Bay. The first big league home run for Bryce Eldridge. And for Eldridge, the highly anticipated first major league homer.
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26: A better life with Dr. Sanjay Gupta.
27: By age 35, two-thirds of American men will experience some degree of noticeable hair loss. And by age 50, about 85% of men will have significantly thinning hair. That's according to the American Hair Loss Association. Now, one dermatologist explained that hair loss can either be genetic or it can be triggered by stress, illness, surgery, medications, major life events. No matter the cause, a lot of men, understandably, are frustrated by hair loss because it seems like a loss of control. You can take great care of your scalp by all sorts of expensive lotions and potions, but that might not matter. There are some tried and true medications that might work, like minoxidil or finasteride. But another solution is just shaving it off, and I've heard more and more how liberating this can be for a lot of guys. That's the ultimate control of their appearance. I'm Dr. Sanjay Gupta, helping you live a better life.
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2: Dirty Work with you on a Friday afternoon, live from the patio at 58 Social. Adam Copeland and Rick Tittle hanging out with you on this Friday. Giants pregame coming up at 6:15. First pitch at 7:15. It'll be Trevor McDonald against Reynaldo Lopez. Giants won two games against the Braves last week in Atlanta, and then got swept by Miami. Came home, won 2 of 3 against the A's, and then back at it again tonight. 808-KMBR is the number to call and to text. Let's go out to the phone lines here. What do owners, if anything, or front offices owe the fan base outside of an effort to win? Let's go to L in San Jose. What up, L? You're on the Sports Leader.
14: Hey, great to talk to you guys.
2: How are you?
14: I'm a season ticket holder. Good. I've been about 5 years a season ticket holder. Okay. And what I think the front office owes us is definitely a job to win, but I also think they owe us an identity. Like, who are the Giants today as a team?
2: Yeah.
14: And, you know, if they don't want to support every single event night to bring crowds out, then they shouldn't do it. And, you know, I think this whole idea with, you know, these messages and they can't support pride or putting up with garbage from overplayed players, I mean, they need to establish who they are as an identity and stick with it, and then the fans will adapt, and you'll attract the fans to pay for season tickets who want to be there and support that type of team.
2: I appreciate the call, Al. Thanks so much. I mean, I don't disagree. It's a point I was trying to make to Derek the other day where I said, the issue I have, and this is before Buster spoke, is, and what I wanted to hear out of him talking, and I said, I think we're going to get a lot of GM speak, and truthfully, we got even less than that. But I said, I want to know there's a leader of this team and that there's some leadership being shown and some responsibility or accountability being shown. I mean, we don't know the day-to-day breakdown of he and Manassian's tasks or duties, and that's okay. I don't need to know that. But when a team is in effectively a rebuild because they don't have the pieces to succeed, I'm okay with the GM or the president or the guy building it being the face. But at some point, it's got to be the manager and the players who you know are in charge of this thing. We knew who it was when it was Bochy. We knew who was making the decisions and who you could rely on in terms of team leadership. We know with the 49ers who the leaders are, and we know that it all runs through Kyle Shanahan. He's the thing that makes it go. The Warriors, we know it's Steve Kerr and that it's Steph Curry. But it was kind of rudderless when it was, not rudderless, but with Mark Jackson, there was questions about that, right? Mm-hmm. When Steve Kerr took over, there wasn't. So I think it's fair to say we don't know the identity of the team. Seemingly the offense would be the better unit of the team, but who's the leader on that side of it? Where's the consistency there? There's no real face of the franchise. It's Buster Posey, and that's okay for me as long as there's a direction or a path forward. I don't think fans feel confident that there is one based on some of the reactionary decisions based on failure.
0: Yeah, well, that's a great point. And the other thing is I'm sure Buster thinks, look, I'm being paid to win baseball games. Why in the world would I have to talk about something like that? And it's like, well, it's 2026. You're in San Francisco, and he really should know from all his times here. But, you know, Buster was an amazing baseball player. Obviously, the jury's still out as an executive. And, of course, a lot of great players aren't great executives. You look at Jeter and Michael Jordan, some other guys. But it's too early to say he's not good at it or a failure. You got to give him a couple more years at least. But, you know, he wasn't a barrel of monkeys. He was not super fun. I mean, I remember all the times when the Giants would come to Oakland and I would be in the dugout of the, I always be in the opposing team dugout.
2: Yeah.
0: And I know they're at work, but if they're literally doing nothing, I would say, hey, you got 5 minutes for the pre or post game show. He always said no. And I respected that. He didn't want to do it. He's not a talker.
2: And I'm okay with that.
0: But when you're a GM, you know who is a talker is Manassian. He's very good at that. And so I would almost just delegate it and say, look, why don't you handle this? Because, and it's not that Buster doesn't know how to talk. He does. It's just that I don't think that's his fort. You know what I mean?
2: Yeah. I mean, you saw it with, and this is where I kind of felt, and I think a lot of fans felt for Buster, because I think the feeling was his response the other day. Cheers, man.
0: Cheers.
2: I think the response the other day, a lot of people felt, or his actions might have been echoed by what ownership or leadership wanted him to do, right? That people higher up told him to handle it in a certain way that, you know, you're speaking for the team and the team has given its statement. We don't want to say anything else. That would be reflective of the team. I never felt Farhan handled it that way. But I did feel that John Fisher handled it that way with, who's that smarmy SOB?
0: Dave Cavill.
2: Yeah, oh, God, I couldn't stand that guy. He's out there talking trash to Boch. He's like, we're going to win this Bay Bridge trophy. And Boch, he's like, who is this guy?
0: Yeah, he won titles. I'm not a huge fan of him. One time he shook my hand, I walked away, and my wallet was gone. And no,
2: he didn't even make you hold flowers either.
0: And he ended up getting fired,
2: too.
0: You
2: didn't yell at him, give me a break! But, I mean, that's an extreme, right? Because we're talking about an owner who wanted to move the team out of town, right? That's a guy who was trying to move and do something different, but he depleted the fan. But go ahead.
0: Well, I was going to say, the Giants are different because they don't have one kingpin. There's no Marge Schott or Hank Steinbrenner. They've always had, since McGowan and Shorenstein in the beginning, and Nibby and Beyer and all the other owners who had to get together. Remember when they wanted to re-sign Ellis Burks? They had to ask like 50 owners, can you cough up $20,000 for Ellis Burks? It's not like they have one kingpin owner. And people will talk about the Johnson family, and they're more investors. They like to separate that with that terminology, investor instead of owner.
2: So they've got a chairman, a CEO, and a president of baseball.
0: Yeah. Right. So really, the buck stops with Larry Bear as far as ownership goes. And he's been here since day one of the McGowan ownership, as we know. He was on Calix Radio doing A's games. He was there with the Croiks, the candlestick, as they called it. The fans did in the beginning. The Qua. So he is the voice. It's just a lot of times, if you say it's rudderless, they don't have one point person like a lot of teams do.
2: Right. Right. But I think that's the point, is on the baseball side of things, it's supposed to be Buster. So when there are baseball questions, like, what is the path forward? When we hear reports last Monday, I guess it was, that Buster Olney says that the Giants are open to moving.
0: Buster Olney, good writer, by the way.
2: Great writer. Great baseball guy. Last Night of the Yankee Dynasty, a good book. When he covered the Yankees. It's about their loss to the D-backs. The Last Night of the Yankee Dynasty and that whole... Bernie Williams, Gonzalez, Jeter, Posada, all the guys they brought up, and that was sort of the end of that run. Hey, there's Andy Baggerly.
0: Hey, extra bags.
2: Anyway, Buster Olney put out that report that the Giants were open to fielding offers on their three highest paid position players. So to me, I go, all right, well, all these guys are here in the last two seasons because of Buster, right? He locked up Matt Chapman.
0: Mm-hmm.
2: He went out and signed Willie Adames. He traded for Rafael Devers. Well, for all of Farhan's faults and the lack of success in that era, he left them pretty financially flexible, and kind of all that was erased. Even you go as far as the third base coach situation with Hector Borg, where Tony Vitello said, I believe, on KNBR to Murph and Marcus that the decision to hire Borg was not his. It was people within the organization. Somebody else thought that if he didn't get this role or a better role, he might leave for somewhere else in a different job.
0: Mm-hmm.
2: So they equipped a manager without experience of how every ballpark plays and has to navigate a million other things in his first year at the big league level. But he's got another guy who's never been a third base coach. Buster pulls the plug on that and puts in a veteran that he could have put in anyway, right? So now that they're open to trading some of these guys, I'm like, well, where does he see the direction of the team going? Because we knew that he believed that this was the core. And by him saying, I think we need to move on from some of this, or we're open to doing so, it's telling me they've already shifted where their focus is in what direction. Now, that happens. Casey Schmidt, Bryce Eldridge play a role in that, in how they've grown this year. But I do think fans are owed some sort of direction. And for an organization that will never use the word rebuild, even though we know they've done it, I think there needs to be a focus or a clear path towards something like that.
0: They've done a few good things. In fact, forgetting his name, the blonde kid for Stripling from the A's, the fast kid, Jonah Cox.
2: Oh, Jonah Cox, right.
0: Yeah, that was a good one, claiming Andrew Susak, A's first-round pick, as a Rule 5 player. I mean, they're doing some... Daniel Susak.
2: Yeah.
0: The brother.
2: He's not banged up.
0: So they have done some good things. It's just that they've been... of those three, any A's fan would tell you Matt Chapman is a 230 hitter who will play okay defense. And I'm not going to say platinum defense at this point. To me, he's a great 6 or 7 hitter. He's not a guy you build a team around. I don't know why they would want to extend him. But the Adames thing looked smart. I praised the hell out of him for the Devers deal.
2: I did too. We all did.
0: But these guys, you could say, well, they've let themselves and Buster down. Those moves actually weren't bad moves. But, of course, you are taking on Devers' contract, which they're going to be paying until the sun burns out. That's the only thing. Yeah. But you figure this guy is going to give us 35 home runs and 110 RBIs every year. I'll definitely, and by the end of his contract, that's going to be,
2: it's gonna be worth it.
0: That'd be a bargain. And so it hasn't worked out. And so the thing is, how do you shift? And the third base coach, I mean, I remember when the A's had Tony D, who was the Riverbacks coach when it was the A's AAA, they promoted him to third base coach. He was a disaster. They got rid of him. Mike Gallego, beloved by the franchise. I said you could put a stop sign with an A's helmet on it. He never sent anyone. No. He was too scared. He never sent anyone. So then he got fired. It's hard. Flan was great. And
2: it's a tough job.
0: I've talked to him before, Mike Flannery, about coaching Mike?
2: Tim.
0: God dang. I got so many.
2: Dave, Mike, Tim.
0: Yeah, Raul Flannery. Great third base coach. But he always said, like, when you're going to second base, don't look at me. You're closer to the ball than I am. That's up to you. But when you turn your back to the ball, now you're looking at me, and now I got you. And so, I mean, it's the first base coach, you literally hold a guy's shin guard.
2: I was wondering, what's the most useless job in sports? Like, bullpen catcher has more value almost.
0: Bullpen catcher, you might get banged up. Yeah. First base coach, you probably won't.
2: First base coach, you just go like this.
0: You
2: run the guy's shoulders, and you're like, take his shin guard.
0: Two outs, you're going on contact.
2: Yeah, to pick up the coach. He's got a sign for you.
0: Watch out for the line drive.
2: He's doing a sign for you. You see that sign?
0: Or back. Back.
2: You hold the stop. The stopwatch is like, give me a break.
0: Right.
2: We're checking his pop time. You know what I mean? Come on.
0: Except for that guy on the Royals when those... Remember that guy? He was like...
2: Yeah, beat up?
0: Yeah, the guy had his son jump the rail.
2: Dude, this is a scary story. They jumped the rail. It was a White Sox and Royals game, I want to say. And two White Sox fans jumped around and like, beat up the first base coach. Mm-hmm.
0: Yes.
2: What was worse, that?
0: I was sipping a Trumer here.
2: Oh, dude, okay.
0: At social.
2: What was worse, that? Oh, it was that. I was going to say, that or the two guys at Yankee Stadium who tried to rip the glove off of Mookie Betts' hand, dude. I was like, what are these guys doing, man?
0: That is just a perfect example of life in the big city.
2: Yeah. Those guys, I mean, they were maniacal New York fans.
0: Well, you're telling a Major League player, while the ball's alive, who do you think you are?
2: This is
0: ours. I'm catching here.
2: It's pretty good. 808-KMBR is the number to call and the number to text. The biggest question I have, because the fan base, I think, in general would say, like, the Giants aren't cheap by any stretch.
0: Right.
2: But I think the fans feel, and I would agree, that they're not spending at a rate that they could be or should be spending, considering what teams above them and around them are doing. And it's pretty directly tied to the consistent success. The evidence is that if you're in the top 10 in payroll, those teams are finding the most success. You do get your Guardians that flare up. The Milwaukee Brewers do it a different way. The Rays do it a different way. But for the most part, like, you look at the 10 teams that made the playoffs last year, it was like 7 or 8 of them were in the top 10 in payroll. Like, the Blue Jays are in the top 3 or 4. Mm-hmm. So if you want to be in it, you got to spend. The Giants, we know their value according to Forbes, fifth best in baseball. Yet they're spending it like a number 11 or 12, or probably 12 or 13 clip, mm-hmm. I think, is where they're at. So the question I have is, if they were to move any of these guys, and everybody has, would they really eat any of this money? And how much of it, like, what's the line that they're willing to draw? Because two of the guys, you've also got to jump the hurdle of a no-trade clause. Neither here nor there. Like, who knows if that even happens? Until somebody makes you a real offer, they're not going to those guys and asking them to waive it. But if they were going to really try to move Devers, and he's probably the most upside of the three guys they've got,
0: mm-hmm.
2: right? He's not 30 yet. He's owed, I think by the time the trade deadline comes on August 30, he's owed $177 million or something like that over the 97, something like that over the life of the contract. But he signed for the longest. He's the youngest of the three. Would they eat any of that? Would they do it to take a player in return who was under contract and even try to mitigate some of that money? But to me, he's the highest upside. He's the most expensive. They haven't proven ever that they're a team. I don't, in my lifetime, that they're really going to eat money when they give a guy away.
0: I think they would. They would have to eat. If they want to do that.
2: They would have to.
0: They would have to eat half. I would think. But remember, so Buster comes in and they tell him, we have a terrible farm system. Rebuild it. And the farm system is much better now.
2: It is.
0: Oh, by the way, we sell out most of the games, so you got to win now. It's like, well, you want me to do both those things? Because sometimes if you rebuild the farm system, then I got to sell off assets at the big league level. But if I want to win now, then I got to trade my prospects.
2: Right.
0: So I will give them credit. The Giants farm system was abysmal, and now they're top third, which is an accomplishment. Now, that doesn't do anything tonight, but there are signs of hope is what I'm trying to say.
2: Yeah, I would say that. Also, the evaluating of prospects, like I think when teams are good, your prospects are frequently overvalued. And if you look at the top 100 or the top 50 right now, there's like five Dodgers in the top 25 or top 30.
0: Yeah.
2: Are all those guys going to pan out? Probably not. But because of their value and because they have cranked out so many guys for so long, I think we overvalue some of that. And I sort of feel like when Farhan took over, the farm system was not sort of feel like it wasn't anything. It was depleted. Mm-hmm. And they were sticking with the expand this era, spend the money on Johnny Cueto, on Jeff Samardzija. And Farhan took that over, had to deal with that. Mm-hmm. Opted to not re-sign Bumgarner, but they had to eat a lot of money there. So that's what I mean, is he left them with flexibility. He also is the guy who drafted Casey Schmidt and Kyle Harrison and Bryce Eldridge, mm-hmm. and Reggie Crawford, who didn't work out, and Hunter Bishop, who didn't work out. Mm-hmm. Patrick Bailey's won gold gloves. You've gotten something back for that. So there were pieces that I think, you know, he took over a really bad farm system himself and didn't do a great job in improving it. But I do think there are real big cornerstone pieces that are still maybe in the minor leagues. He never got any pitching, really.
0: When do you want to see Tugboat?
2: I think we'll probably see him this year. Yeah. My guess is we'll see. I mean, he's already in AAA now.
0: Before a September call-up, would you like him right now?
2: I think that once Robbie Ray is moved, it's all on the table. Because then you're going to open a 40-man roster spot then. And they've shown a willingness to do that anyway.
0: Are they moving Arias?
2: I think they have to. I think, I mean, it's a luxury to have
0: him. It's a one-year deal.
2: Well, and the other part of that is, if you want Arias back next year, if I'm him, and I've said this for months now, and everybody, I'm of two minds, because, right, I'm a Giants fan. He's one of my favorite players in baseball before getting here. I was stoked they got him. And I'm stoked when a guy wants to be a good defensive asset and wants to play a position. I hate the DH. I don't like hiding a guy at first base. It's a slap in the face to guys like Mattingly and to guys like JT Snow. Like, first base can be a really good takeaway outs, premium position, save games, save pitchers. Mm-hmm. I think that's a big thing. So I've always hated the idea of just tucking a guy there to hide him away because he doesn't have a good glove. I'm like, make the glove better. Improve the coach, the player, you know? And Arias had a willingness to do that. But if I'm him, and I'm the Giants, and they came to me and they say, hey, we want to talk extension, I'd be like, we can talk extension when I'm a free agent in the offseason. My value is better now than it was. And you've made me a better second baseman.
0: Yeah.
2: I'm still tops in the league in batting average, mm-hmm. right? Like, not that he can't take what he learned here, but if I'm him, the best value is free agency, let everybody bid on you because you're an asset. And if he gets traded, and I think he will get traded because he'd be a premium guy to put in the top of a lineup for a playoff team, an on-base guy with power behind him. What if he went to, like, Philly? You know what I mean? He went somewhere like that and as they're trying to grind. I think he's a huge asset. And you get on the national stage, World Cup does this, you can raise your value. So I would love to keep him, but I don't think they have the luxury of doing so because they've got a really poorly constructed roster. If you move him, you get the decision of how you go about Casey Schmidt next year. Do we make him the second baseman, or do we move him to the outfield and reconfigure that whole thing? But you have basically no... It's like having one of those puzzles where you like move the squares around and you only get one spot and you try to configure everything. Right now, there's like no spot to move. When Ramos comes back, they've got no... Like, either Eldridge, Chapman, Ramos, or Schmidt have to sit at one point. Or Adant, like, who are you going to sit down?
0: Let me ask you this, because I was always fascinated by the fact that Luis Arias, he'll be on a team, whatever, Twins, lead the league in hitting. Marlins, lead the league in hitting. Then next year, lead the league in hitting.
2: Padres, yeah.
0: And everybody's like, nah. Why? Because he doesn't hit home runs, and he's not a gold glover. What's wrong with a 320 hitter?
2: Nothing. Nothing's wrong with him. Everybody should want him, and everybody should be upset that the Giants have to trade him.
0: He's on his fourth team. It makes no sense.
2: Right. You're right. Well, the Marlins, I understand them always trading, and now they finally got some really good young players. Like, the Marlins have some talent if they develop it and they keep it, but they've always sold it off. They were so bad for so long. The Twins, same thing. They didn't really have a reason to keep him. We may as well get something for him. He's the best tradable player, and he had some versatility once they moved him around. And once the DH came, then you're like, everybody needs another bat. I never really understand why the Padres didn't want him or why he was not. I mean, he hit there.
0: I think it's, to answer my own question, I think it's these modern metrics now. It's like if you look at his swing, he's not trying to hit a home run. Yeah, because he's dropping it in front of the left fielder and he's getting a single.
2: Yeah.
0: Well, we don't like that. Oh, you don't like that.
2: Well, they like it. They don't like that he doesn't hit. This is the thing in baseball. They want everybody to be uniform, but it doesn't work that way. And great baseball teams have the versatility. For example, the Rays, I love the way the Rays think. It's one of my favorite teams to follow for the last 10 years, 12 years, because they've zigged when everybody's zagged. Everybody is sort of uniform in their analytics department. I've watched a lot of guys who have retired or left these newer analytics departments, like young college guys who get these jobs and want to be executives. And they say everywhere is kind of uniform. Everybody looks at what everybody does, and so everybody's got the same thing. The difference in, like, the NFL is a coach then can strategize differently than what everybody else has done. It's a copycat league, but somebody's going to crack the code. Mm. Baseball's such a big sample size and a war of attrition that I think they all think if we do it this way, it'll work that same way for us. The Rays have decided to look at other analytics or statistics that they think can help them without doing what everybody else has done. They have some guys, like, numbers would tell you, if you hit the ball hard, your hard hit rate, if you hit the ball hard more often than not, you're going to get on base a lot, or you're going to hit for extra bases. But it doesn't necessarily correlate to batting average. So the Rays went out and found guys who don't have the best hard hit rates, but still get on base or have good batting averages and don't strike out. Mm-hmm. So they've done that where they get guys on base. They're tops of the league in steals. They're tops of the league in bases taken. They get a lot of doubles. They pitch the hell out of the ball. So they've decided we're going to put pressure on the opposition, play good defense with speed, and give it a different style of play than everybody else has. We don't hit as many home runs. We've got guys who can do that, but they're not a team that is doing that. Whereas the Giants are just kind of, Buster said it as much when he spoke the other day, I keep hoping they're going to go on a 7 or 8, win 7 of 9 or 8 of 10 or something, mm-hmm. but it doesn't work out or it doesn't happen. They take a step backwards. Hope's not a strategy, as Billy Bean stated. But also, again, I said this the other day, I hope, dude, you got to do. You have to react and you have to evaluate as things are happening. And because he locked them into these deals, they don't have much flexibility.
0: And then these false dawns, like the doubleheader sweep at the Phils, these two A's games were great. And then yesterday, one out away, then another out away,
2: one pitch away,
0: and you contrive. I think the Giants went out of their way to lose that game yesterday. So that's the thing about building momentum, as you said. So if you were GM right now, Copes, how much would you eat on a Devers deal, or do you not want to trade Rafi?
2: It's funny, of the three guys that they talk about, he's the one I would want to keep. Mm-hmm. He's the one I have the most hope for or the most belief in.
0: Well, he's a real star.
2: And we've seen him do it, right, for like a long period of time. Like,
0: right.
2: We've all seen false alarms in baseball, like Lasting's Millage. Remember him? We're like, damn, this guy's going to be sick.
0: You know that the Mets could have had him for Zito, and they wouldn't give him up.
2: They wouldn't do it. He was like high-fiving fans, big doubles, and like pimping it and everything. Yeah. People loved him, and then it fell apart. But I'm just like, there are guys that can help you that look like they're going to be great and they're false alarms. They didn't think Casey Schmidt was going to be this, and he kind of blew up, and hopefully it continues. But everybody's seen guys have big seasons. Can the guy do it for a career? Rafi Devers is the type of player that I'm okay and want to invest in him being in the middle of the lineup. If you have Devers and Eldridge, that's still a force. And I know he hasn't hit a ton since he's been here, but I don't feel like that just goes away because you move across the country. Do you know what I mean? I don't think that's just ballpark factors.
0: Right.
2: There's something wrong, but I've got confidence that he's the guy that can figure it out. He's the one I would want to keep paying. So would I do it? Yeah, but I don't want to do it at risk of not being able to spend money for the next handful of years because of, like, we had a Hunter Pence contract that felt that way, a Longoria contract. Like, you don't want to get hamstrung in being able to fix the things you need because you're paying too many guys who aren't succeeding.
0: So let me throw this at you, because this is the other thing that's been discussed. And Tony Vitello has not run one base, taken one at bat, caught one ball, thrown one pitch. If Bob Melvin was the manager of this team right now, do they have a better record, the same, or worse, in your opinion?
2: I think they're probably, I mean, I don't know, maybe incrementally better.
0: Mm-hmm. I agree with you. I'd say 5 more wins.
2: That's what I'm saying. I was just going to say probably between 5 and 7 more wins. Like, I don't think the roster was equipped. And again, last year a lot got put on Bob Melvin when they couldn't hit and they didn't perform once Devers showed up. And again, managers don't take the at-bats. Managers don't have that much impact. Again, the third base coach has more on the infield play than the manager does. Can call for things to happen. But really, it's about, like, bullpen execution. And did the guy get the outs when you went to him? Are you still going to the right guy?
0: By the way, in the minors, where's the manager? He's always the third base coach.
2: Yeah, dude. Wearing that helmet. Dude. He's got that helmet on out there. Remember when base coaches usually just wear hats?
0: Oh, yeah, until that guy got nailed.
2: Until that guy got hit. Yeah. They were like, everybody's got to wear a
0: helmet. Who was that guy?
2: I don't know.
0: He wasn't from around here.
2: Couldn't believe that. Like, it's funny when they started making them, I'm like, yeah, it seems right.
0: Yeah.
2: You're like, yeah. You should probably wear a helmet when dudes are hitting 115 mile an hour fastballs.
0: Well, how about when you ever go to a BP and how many times have you almost gotten dinged?
2: Can you still go to BP? I don't know if it's open the same for BP.
0: They don't really? Well,
2: I used to come all the time.
0: Did COVID ruin it?
2: Yeah, maybe. Yeah, if you believe in that thing.
0: I remember when the...
2: if you believe COVID happened. Yeah, sure, Rick. Whatever.
0: Well, it didn't happen in Florida.
2: Yeah, you're a boogeyman. Thank you.
0: I remember when the A's got Dan Meyer from the Braves, and he was in BP, and he was shagging balls, and he leaned over, line drive right in the temple. So you got to keep your head on a swivel is what I'm trying to say. But yes, I do remember when base... I remember, of course, you look at Roger Maris. He was that first generation to start putting on batting helmets.
2: Well, I was just going to say to you, there's only one guy, I think, who ever died on the field, and he got hit in the head in, like, the 20s. And then they started, like, implementing batting helmets. And it didn't become, I don't think it became, like, uniform or mandated until, like, the 70s. Ray Chapman, I think, was the dude's name. Ray Chapman.
0: Wow.
2: Took it right between the ears.
0: that was
2: my Marty. Yeah.
0: Oh, that was Marty.
2: Ray Chapman. We always talked about him.
1: It was bagels.
2: I was like that. I always love looking up where, like, because baseball's funny like that, like where rules came from. Because there's so many rules that, like, well, he dropped the third strike, I can run. It's almost like I had fish for lunch and it's Wednesday. I'm allowed to do that. But it's always because back in, like, the dead ball era in the early 1900s, there were so many, like, I guess the best word would be, like, tricksters. Who would like, all these types of players that would do crazy or wacky things to try to upset the other team.
0: Yeah. Gamesmanship. S-housery, as they call it in soccer.
2: Exactly, dude. They mess around, but, like, they've had to put rules, because baseball was like a gentleman's game. You don't do certain things. You're allowed to steal a base, but a dude tried to steal a base backwards once.
0: And they changed the rule.
2: Yeah, his name was Germany Schaefer.
0: Wow. Germany or Germany?
2: Germany.
0: I mean,
2: it was a nickname, but that's... Yeah. Like his baseball reference page.
0: He was a German.
2: Yeah, he was. His name was Germany Schaefer, and he was a big showman. He got ejected one time for wearing a raincoat and rain boots to bat during a rainy game, and the umpire tossed him. He also one time came up to bat with, like, a huge fake mustache, like a big curly one. They tossed him for that, too.
0: Wow, I love this guy.
2: Yeah, he was the best. So, dude, he was incredible.
0: This before Bill Veeck?
2: It's before Bill Veeck. Wow. This is like 1909.
0: Okay.
2: So maybe before Veeck. Dead ball era.
0: No black players.
2: No. Or lights. Not light players, lights on the stadium.
0: Or light skins.
2: Yeah, dude. So they did have the what they used to call white Cubans, though, as you well know. So this guy, Germany Schaefer, he's on first. If there's runners on first and third, there's like nobody out or whatever. They're in the bottom of the ninth inning. He decides he's going to steal second. They're down 2-1. He's going to steal second to try to get a throw down from the catcher and score the guy from third. So he steals second. The catcher doesn't throw down. Okay? So then the next pitch, he's on second. He decides, I'm going to do it again, but I'm going to run back to first base. So he tries to run back to first, and the catcher just holds the ball. And it's like, what the hell's going on? The other manager comes out and, like, loses his mind. Yeah. And the umpire at first is like, he's allowed to do it. I don't know what to tell
0: you. I would immediately start wailing on that guy if I was a first baseman.
2: Dude, next pitch, it happened again. He steals second again. This time they throw down, but then they get the guy at third in a rundown, and he gets called out. So after the game, the umpire's on record, like in the newspaper, saying, Schaefer had every right to take first base. Wow. Every right.
0: I like that Cagney voice.
2: That's how they talked back then. I assume everybody did.
0: You know, when I was a kid, you talk about light-skinned Cubans. When I was a kid, and I'm not super elderly, when you filled out a race form, you didn't put human race. It was white, black, oriental. All my friends who were Mexican had to check white, and they hated it.
2: I always check other.
0: Well, there wasn't other back then.
2: I would drive right it in. I'd write it in and check the box.
0: Good for you.
2: It's like a write-in ballot. I'm like, what do you do? You didn't put mine on
0: check
2: there?
0: All three.
2: Check, yeah. If you put black and white on there, I'm checking them both. I'm like, yeah. Says check one, I'm like, try again. Try again. This is America. Adam Copeland and Rick Tittle hanging out with you talking dead ball era baseball.
0: And we're having beers at 58 Social. Germany Come on down Schaefer. And get one.
2: Germany Schaefer, dude.
0: Do you remember the name of the guy that Bill Veeck put up that was I think his number was 3/5 or
2: No, his
0: whatever?
2: Number was 1/8.
0: 1/8.
2: You're talking
0: good.
2: About Eddie Goodell.
0: Yeah.
2: Eddie Goodell. Bill
0: That's
2: Veeck,
0: why you're on the radio.
2: Eddie Goodell, the old Bill Veeck was the old owner of the Cleveland Indians, right? And he would do a bunch of crazy, like, promotional things.
0: Just before the White Sox.
2: Oh, maybe it was White Sox.
0: Yeah.
2: So he's a White Sox owner. Yeah. Oh, yeah, that's right, because he brought Minnie Minoso out of retirement at, like, 58.
0: But in Cleveland, they did have Disco Demolition Night.
2: They did. So yeah, anyway, so
0: maybe
2: Bill
0: it was
2: Veeck,
0: both. I don't know.
2: Bill Veeck hired a little person to take an at-bat in the game, and the photo's hilarious. The catcher's, like, on his knees, and the little person he took an at-bat in the game. His name was Eddie Goodell, and his number was 1/8.
0: That's great.
2: Do you know what he did in the at-bat?
0: He walked.
2: Well, it wasn't an at bat. Yeah, it was a walk. It was a plate appearance, is what it was.
0: That's right. It was a PA, not an AB. Do you remember the name of the one armed hitter, who was actually a pretty good player for, I believe, the White Sox?
2: Oh, you're not talking about Jim Abbott.
0: No.
2: Because he. Yeah.
0: No, we're going way back before World War
2: II. The one armed hitter?
0: Yeah, big league hitter.
2: We call him the one armed man. No.
0: Pete Gray? Yeah.
2: He had one arm?
0: One arm. And he could rake. Yeah, and if you ever play wiffle ball,
2: what's rake? Like, what, he had 180?
0: He was an everyday big league player back when we only had like 10 teams and you had to be awesome to play. Pete Gray.
2: All right, I'm going to look at Pete Gray.
0: I think it's Gray.
2: We got to take a quick break. Adam Copeland, Rick Tittle with you from the patio at 58 Social, talking dead ball era ball.
0: It's talking one-arm baseball,
2: yeah, I'm
0: baby.
2: Down, dude. One-arm, who's your favorite one-arm baseball player? 808-KMBR. We'll get into that a little bit later. Marcus Thompson going to join us. We had to move him. He's going to join us at...
0: don't say Dave Dravecki. That's
2: at 4:30. That doesn't count. At 4:30. We love our guy, Dave Dravecki.
0: Yes.
2: When we come on back, why don't we get into this, dude? You might be out, Rick, but once I'm out, they always pull me back in. I'm back in on the Aiyuk saga and drama, dude. And it's because of a new video he put out today. Yeah, more sound from
0: Aiyuk. I haven't seen it.
2: That's got me back into the saga. We'll talk about it next on the Sports Leader.
3: Now, granted, the throw was a little wide, but you got to believe that a two-arm player would have made the catch. In fact, a one-arm player would have at least had a shot at it, which calls to mind the question once again, why, with all the two-armed youngsters waiting in the minor leagues, does this team stick with an armless second baseman?
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26: A better life with Dr. Sanjay Gupta.
27: For decades, the prevailing wisdom for someone who's had a heart attack has been to put them on beta blockers for the rest of their life. But new research suggests that might not be necessary, and that the benefits of these medications probably taper off after a year or two. On the whole, and for the average person, beta blockers are very safe and very effective. But, as with any medication, they can come with a cost. A financial one, and also potential side effects. We're talking about things like fatigue, dizziness, dry mouth, dry eyes. I want to be clear when I say that you absolutely should talk to your doctor before starting or stopping any medication. Point is, if you're years out from a heart attack and you're in otherwise good health, you might want to ask your doctor about discontinuing beta blockers. You'll want to, of course, keep up a healthy lifestyle, diet, exercise, and sleep. I'm Dr. Sanjay Gupta, helping you live a better life.
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3: Adam Copeland, Rick Tittle with you on the patio at 58 Social. Giants pregame tonight at 6:15 for a 7:15 first pitch. We'll talk more about that a bit later. Marcus Thompson of The Athletic joins us at 4:30, and then Justice De Los Santos at... is joining us here. Excuse me, Marcus is going to join us at 4:30, Justice at 4:50 is what we got going on today. Rick Tittle hanging out with me. We were just talking about like dead ball era players. Mm-hmm. Or you mentioned the one-arm player. What was his name? Something
4: Pete Gray.
3: Pete Gray. He said he was a great hitter. He only played one season.
4: All right. Well, he did play the whole season.
3: 218. Yeah,
4: it wasn't like some novelty.
3: No, 77 games. Yeah, he had some.
4: What year?
3: 1945.
4: Okay, so that was probably... Because remember, most of the guys who were in the... And the bigs were 4F, meaning they weren't military able.
3: Oh, right. Yeah. Oh, that's right.
4: And obviously, with one arm, he's going to be 4F.
3: Yeah.
4: Yeah.
3: Can you imagine you have like Ted Williams on your team? You're like, don't we get this guy with one arm? What the hell's going on?
4: That reminds me of
3: Ted Williams is gone and we got this guy? This is the replacement? What are we doing? Stan Musial in here and we got Gray? You kidding me?
4: That reminds me of my junior year in high school, 4F.
3: What does that mean for you?
4: Report card.
3: Oh, okay. Thank you.
4: All right, thanks.
3: All right, but I'm... I thought you interviewed a lot of comedians. You never picked anything up?
4: Yeah, never. I don't have a funny bone in my body. You got me.
3: Dude, he actually played for the St. Louis Browns, it looks like.
5: Oh, the Gas House Gang.
3: 45, I believe the prior to 2016, the last time the Cubs won the World Series was 45.
4: Very good knowledge.
3: Am I good on that?
4: I did not know that.
3: Yeah, we got my buddy here showing us Sharks jerseys. We got the draft tonight, by the way.
4: I know. We got the draft coming up in a half hour. We better take Stenberg or I'm going to burn down the tank, theoretically.
3: I think it's got, there you go, the Will Smith jersey.
4: He's got the Willie one.
3: I think, dude, are you bringing us jerseys? Look at this, dude.
4: Are these ours?
3: You're dropping us off jerseys? I got to come by and see you then.
4: What's your name? Wait, what size is yours?
3: Dude, it's going to fit me. I'm perfect.
4: What size?
3: Mine's just a number. I think it's a, what is it?
4: Oh, they're both 46s.
3: Yeah, yeah.
4: That's amazing.
3: Dude, that's amazing. You're celebrating jersey on draft day. Hell yeah, dude. Much love, man.
4: Ah, dude.
3: I'll come by and see you when the game gets going.
4: Look, I got the Wilhelm.
3: Look at that. I thought it would be funny if they were like discount Eklunds. You know what I mean?
4: This is like $200.
3: This is sick, dude.
4: Wow.
3: This is awesome.
4: And everybody said KMBR was a waste of time. Dude. They were wrong.
3: Boy, is Derek going to be upset he missed today, huh? Derek big on getting gifts, as long as he doesn't have to carry it home. Anyway, I was going to get into...
4: That's not Mike Sullivan.
3: No. I was going to get into the... we'll do the draft in a little bit, because the Sharks are picking number 2 and at number 9, correct?
4: And 27.
3: And 27, all in the first round. First round tonight in Buffalo, rounds 2 through 7 tomorrow, I believe is how it goes down, right?
4: Yeah, and it better be E.R. Stenberg at 2, or I'm going to have a cow. Now, I said the same thing last year with Misa. He's from Sweden, yes. Yeah.
3: And he's another forward.
4: They just traded Ecky. He's with his buddy in Ottawa now, Zetterberg, our friend. That opens up a top 6 forward spot, so he's going to slot right in.
3: Yeah, that's he would most immediately start in the top 6, which would be awesome alongside
4: Macklin. He's 18 years old. He ain't going to no Barracuda. He's coming right in.
3: No, he's coming right here, and then you take a defenseman probably at number 9.
4: You probably do. The guy that they're looking at right now looks exactly like Christy McNichol, but I'm not going to judge him on his aesthetics.
3: We'll get into that around 4 o'clock or 4:15 when this thing hits.
4: Do you know who Christy McNichol is?
3: No, I don't even know.
4: You're not old enough, are you?
3: No, I'm not. You want to explain or you want to just drink that beer?
4: She was a big 70s star.
3: Did you interview her?
4: I'm surprised I haven't yet. I've had Eddie Munster and Robin and Beaver, anybody like that.
3: Do you try to book these people or do they just get offered to you?
4: Well, because I'm nationally syndicated, PR companies throw everything at us.
3: Yeah.
4: Because they want to tell their client, look, because I'm on Armed Forces Radio.
3: Right.
4: I'm on 177 countries. So they want to say, look where we got you, 177 countries. And then we have to say yes or no. So that's why when Derek was producing, he would say, how the hell did you get Russell Crowe? And I'm like, KMBR is not getting him.
3: Yeah, yeah,
4: they don't want to be on Niners pregame with this. You know what I mean?
3: Derek texting Tittle saying, how'd you get Eddie Munster, bro?
4: He didn't text me that one.
3: I don't want him. And I don't think he's with us any longer, but I'd want Herman Munster.
4: I would. Well, two days ago,
3: just so I could talk my cousin Vinny.
4: Oh, yeah.
3: Because he's the judge.
4: The two Utes.
3: Two what?
4: I wore this ridiculous outfit.
3: For you.
4: For you, Mike.
3: So it's wear the leather jacket, which I know you hate. Or wear this ridiculous thing. You hear that? The whole store's got the flu. That's what it says. The dry cleaner says, out with the flu.
4: Wow, that's some good knowledge. No, 2 days ago, he did X me because I had Jason Mewes, who's Jay and Jay and Silent Bob.
3: Yeah, yeah.
4: And he was just like, good one. So somebody appreciated that guest.
3: Brandon Ayuk, have you been following this?
4: So, not today. What happened today?
3: So, Brandon Ayuk, well, you know, he put out an Instagram video. It's not a surprise to anybody. Yeah. But he put out the video a couple weeks ago that Danny came back in with some of that audio. He told the Niners to stop running from the belt.
2: Stop running from the belt.
3: There you go, dude.
4: Yeah, what does that mean?
3: I think it's like a, as I said before, it's anybody who's gotten whooped by a belt before knows you're supposed to run from the belt. So I don't know what he thinks they're going to do. It became clear today, I think, to everybody that Brandon Ayuk doesn't maybe totally understand his situation. Because he said the other day, remember, if you cut me today, I'll sign tomorrow with the Commanders. Mm-hmm. Everyone's like, oh, man, is there some tampering going on?
4: I wonder if Josh Harris is like, you will?
3: Yeah, I was like, I don't... Are you going to sign there? Do they want you to come there? Everyone thought, is there any tampering happening?
4: Yeah. Bob Myers, remember, works for them.
3: They haven't commented. Right. He also, Ayuk put out the video the other day with him holding the Commanders, like, official football. And they were like, did they give him a football? Put out another video of himself in a hat. We'll play that one later. But, you know, he's also got that arrest warrant.
4: It's a bench warrant, apparently.
3: So he doesn't.
4: Don't drive down Tasman going 120 and video it. Yeah.
3: No, you shouldn't do that. He's on that left team list. It was reported, I think Matt Barrows put it out, and Jeremy Fowler of ESPN, that the Niners actually cannot release him
4: right
3: by technicality standards until he files the paperwork with the league. And it's not like a punishment reinstatement. It's a left team reinstatement. As Matt Maiocco told us, it's just sort of a technicality. He's got to file a form, and then they would reinstate him. But the Niners can't cut him or do anything with him until that happens.
4: And what do they owe him, like $117 million?
3: I think they owe him anything right now, right?
4: No, I mean, what the contract is.
3: It was like 130 was what it was at.
4: Okay, they made null and void 27?
3: Something like that, yeah.
4: Yeah, yeah.
3: And he'll get fined $50,000 every day he's not, or $5,000 or something every day he's not at camp or not reported.
4: Right.
3: So he's racked.
4: And remember, he was one of those rare athletes that had to hold in.
3: Yeah, he had to hold in.
4: I'm not playing, but I'll be here in sweats.
3: Yeah, right, exactly.
4: Yeah.
3: Which.
4: But everyone thought, remember, the thing is, and I feel sorry for Lynch in that, because all he said was, I love B.A. I love B.A. And he wasn't talking bare ass. He was talking Brandon Ayuk.
3: Yeah.
4: I love B.A. I love B.A. He's our guy. And what's funny is that, because I like Arizona State, and I didn't think Ayuk was that great. I didn't think Pearsall was that great before he went to Florida. But Ayuk changed my mind. I was like, wow, he actually is pretty good.
3: He's a great blocker. I mean, he's a really good receiver.
4: He had some great numbers.
3: They paid a lot for him.
4: Yeah.
3: And remember, he was the one who held up some of those trades, too, because you couldn't move him unless he would be willing to sign, because he was holding in before the final year of what would have been his rookie five-year deal. So he didn't want to go to Pittsburgh. They were going to pull the trigger on that anyway and do it, and then he agreed to sign the contract. They were going to trade him to New England, but he said he wouldn't sign there, wouldn't sign in Cleveland, only wanted to go to Washington. And so then he agrees to sign, gets hurt, was ineffective before he got hurt, clearly because of the holding. Mm-hmm. And so now it seems as though he's blaming the 49ers for something that we're all like, what? What are you so upset about, other than you didn't get what you wanted in what you were supposed to be in the final year of a five-year deal? Could have waited a year and gone to free agency.
4: Mm-hmm.
3: And if you did that, you'd be wherever you want at whatever price point. But because he left the team and didn't show up, and now Kittle has spoken about it, everybody's very upset. Here's why I'm back in.
4: And I understand why you were out, because what? For 4.5 months, you had to talk about, will he sign? You must have talked about that every day for four months.
3: And then last season, it was always, when's he back? And then they were like, oh, we didn't tell you guys? He hasn't shown up in like 5 weeks.

0: to me, by the way, his attitude in that video way different than in the other ones. He was like laying down talking to him. He's like, hey, but seriously, like, do I really have one? Is that
1: this
0: for real?
1: This is so weird in today's world where in the old days you had to like talk smack in person and now everything is handled online like this. But I wonder whoever's giving him advice is either dumb or he's not listening.
0: I don't think he's getting, if he is, there's no way any agent, would his agent be happy that he had to walk away from this money? The agent's is getting paid on this too. There's no way that you walk away from, this is how you know it's bad. He refused to file a grievance with the, like he didn't want the Players Association to file anything on his behalf. Meaning it wasn't like he was being done wrong. He's like, F this, I'm out. I'm not doing this anymore.
1: If you are a Commanders fan and you've got this new era, you got a good quarterback, and of course Daniels in his sophomore year in the NFL was hurt, but you're going to move into a new stadium, you got a new owner who's spending tons of money, and you kind of feel like there are brighter days ahead, do you want Ayuk?
0: Here's the thing I don't really agree with too around him, how people are talking about him. I don't see him, like people are going, oh man, he's going Antonio Brown. I'm like, hold on.
1: No, he's not. Hold on. Antonio Brown is
0: he's right now on a different level. He's also right now on an attempted murder charge, right? Like the guy's that guy had a way different fallout.
1: Well,
0: right?
1: he had severe mental problems.
0: Right. And Ayuk has never been problematic for the organization. Mm. This is all his attitude outside of getting what he wants. And I just think he's being childish about it. And I'm going to do what I want and I'm going to get what I want. You can't tell me what to do. And whatever his attitude about it is, and he doesn't like how it's been handled. But more to the point, like, he hasn't been, the only problem I can remember is Kyle being upset that he wore the wrong shorts to practice. Do you remember that? They had like that spat where he's like, you're supposed to be in black shorts.
1: I remember when Buddy Hield wore the wrong shorts. Remember that?
0: In a game?
1: The game started.
0: Yeah. I do remember that. 808-KMBR, 415-808-5627 is the number to call and the number to text. I think I'm back in. I think he sobered up for a minute. I was like, wait a minute.
1: You're back into the BA.
0: Yeah. I want to see him find out other things in real time.
2: You have fun with all that comes with it.
0: Yeah, that's Kittle saying, hey, Commanders fans, enjoy it. Have fun with all that comes
1: with it. By the way, what do you think about Kittle saying that the owners don't give a S because in the World Cup they're putting in grass in Dallas and other places, and then the season will start, and, you know, Seattle will go right back to turf again?
0: I agree.
1: He just said it's a couple million, and you know they have it.
0: Yeah. Ask me anything about the owners. Do you agree with the owners? I'm never going to side with the owner. I never, ever, ever in my life will side with the owner.
1: Probably not.
0: I try to have perspective and put myself in other shoes and hear other things.
1: Right.
0: I can't do it with a guy who's a billionaire who owns a team. Who has like board meetings and things. I can't do that. Can you imagine that, dude? Having to sit down with a board? No, dude, it's a Friday. We're on the patio at 58 Social. Adam Copeland, Rick Tittle hanging out with you.
1: When we
0: come on back. Some of the best sounds from across the sports world you might have missed, including the newest saga, including Stephen A. Smith. How many people will he get into spats with? We've got Donald Trump, we've got LeBron, and now Jaylen Brown enters the mix. We'll do that next. It's Dirty Work on a Friday.
3: Faithful. Since 2005, game days have been heard on these airwaves with moments like this.
4: Alex looking, got him.
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3: And this.
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5: A better life with Dr. Sanjay Gupta.
6: They say consistency is key, but sometimes you just gotta switch it up. A new study out of Harvard School of Public Health found that varying your exercise routine could add years to your life. What exercise someone did didn't matter much. What did matter was that all the exercises together worked all the muscle groups in their body. Now, an added benefit to changing things up is it can help you push through the plateau effect. That's when your body gets so efficient at doing something that you actually stop getting better at it. And we know from previous research that specializing in any one sport at a young age can make someone actually more prone to injury. And as experts we talk to point out, even elite athletes switch up things with their workouts, making sure to target strength, cardio, flexibility, balance, and doing that every single week. I'm Dr. Sanjay Gupta, helping you live a better life.
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8: Dirty Work on a Friday afternoon. Adam Copeland, the globally renowned Rick Tittle. You can hear him in 177 countries on Armed Forces Radio.
9: Good knowledge.
8: That's what you said. What's on in more countries, Rick Tittle or the World Cup?
9: The World Cup does...
8: I think of 196. Or
9: but in Mexico, I'm right behind El Señor de los Cielos. And also Cristina.
8: Who?
9: The Lord of the Skies.
8: These are people,
9: I only watch the World Cup in Spanish. When I was growing up, that was the only place you could see it. Yeah. It wasn't on American TV. And so if I hear it in English and I hear Ian Dark, who sucks, it makes me crazy. So I have to hear it. And I love Andres Cantor. In fact, last time I interviewed him, I talked about one of his great calls at Sweden 92, a Tomas Hasler goal, and he's like, my friend, you have a better memory than I do. But yeah. I have to hear it in Spanish.
8: Yeah, yeah.
9: The only problem is that every promo is for El Señor de los Cielos, and it's the most violent thing you've ever seen. It's an RPG hitting a car. It's a guy stabbing another guy 100 times. It's a machine gun. It's a pistol. Everything is a murder. It's like 25 murders in 30 seconds.
8: It's like the World Cup, USA.
9: So I'm third behind that.
8: Okay, nice. Yeah. Well, you said what's the guy's name? The English guy?
9: Andres Cantor?
8: No, something Dark.
9: Oh, Ian Dark. He doesn't watch the games.
8: He had a call the other day on the third Mexico goal when they went on Thursday night, I think, Wednesday night, on the third goal. He said, as they say in Mexico, ay caramba. And I was like, come on, bro. I don't need...
9: Why are you watching a Mexico game in English? Life's too short.
8: I was at Splash in Thrive City.
9: Oh, is that the...
8: The Valkyrie were playing, the Giants were playing, and I was watching Mexico.
9: Well, is that the one next to... I got a taco.
8: It's right next to Chase. It's like in...
9: Right. Yeah. What's the place that has tacos? Right next to Chase. In front of that big screen. I can't
8: taco?
9: Remember.
8: Oh, you're talking about Senor Sisig.
9: Oh, I love Senor Sisig.
8: Senor Sisig's awesome.
9: Yeah, the Sisig pork. Yeah, the Filipino.
8: Awesome. Yeah.
9: Oh, so
8: fantastic
9: good.
8: Stuff.
9: Yeah.
8: The NHL draft starts at 4 o'clock. Sharks have the number 2 pick, the number 9 pick, and... the number 27 pick, Mike Greer working his ass off. And they're going to take, it sounds like, the Swedish forward, 18-year-old, give me his name one more time.
9: Ivar Stenberg.
8: Stenberg is his last name. They're saying he's an automatic top 6 start. What else do you want to see come out of the first round today? A defenseman that's a plug and play?
9: Well, the one thing I've said is many times, and I'll say it again here, you never draft for need except the NFL, and only sometimes in the NFL. In other words, if you have an amazing, like if you're the Chiefs, you don't spend a first round pick on a quarterback. This is why the Rams made a stupid pick with Ty Simpson.
8: I didn't understand.
9: Okay.
8: Yeah.
9: So every other sport, I don't care if you have 20 great shortstops. If the best player is a shortstop, you take him. I don't care if you have a million great guards. Like I remember when John Wall came out, they go, well, we already have Curry. Let Wall play with Curry. You know what I mean?
8: Dude, whereas Minnesota was like, how many guards can we draft that aren't Steph Curry? Johnny Flynn and Ricky Rubio before Steph.
9: That guy named Khan. Yeah, The Wrath of Khan.
8: Good movie, by the way.
9: Oh, and then the pick before was the rookie of the year to the Sacramento Kings. Remind me his name. The pick before Steph.
8: Number 10?
9: Yeah.
8: Or number 6, I mean?
9: He was the rookie of the year. And he played for the Kings. People driving off the road right now screaming his name.
8: I don't know. I can't remember who it was.
9: Well, everyone's like, well, see, we made the right pick because he was rookie of the year. I got to look it up now.
8: Anyway, I got to look it up. I'll do it.
9: Yeah, you do it. You're the one with the computer. I'm sitting here with a beer.
8: Yeah. Anyway, what were you saying?
9: No idea. Something about you have to watch.
8: What do you want to see the Sharks leave?
9: Oh, that's the first round. So, yeah, you'd like to see a blue liner. Now, they got, I call him Sammy Six. They got Sam Dickinson last year, and honestly, he wasn't amazing. A lot of people skated right by him, but you got to remember how young
8: Tyreek
9: he is.
8: Tyreek Evans, that's who it is. Out of Kentucky, right?
9: Thank you, yeah. Tyreek Evans. And so anyway, David Kahn, I think, was the guy. Then Ricky Rubio. And it's funny because Ricky Rubio, when he was interviewed, the Kings were the worst team in the league that year. They didn't get the first pick. And he was interviewed on Sacramento TV, and they go, what do you think of the Kings? And he went, oh, they're a really good team. And bless his heart, what's he supposed to say?
8: Yeah.
9: I don't want to come here.
8: Steph didn't want to come here.
9: I don't want to see the world's largest pigeon at the state fair, Arden. I don't. And then he got drafted by the Wolves, and he's like, yay, Hollywood. No, not really. And he goes, I think I'll stay in Spain for a few more.
8: Yeah. Didn't come over until later.
9: But anyway, so I would love to see a great blue liner, but if there's someone there, like I would love to see this guy, Verhoef, Droff. He was the Canadian under-21 captain. I mean, I would love to see...
8: Verhoef
9: like
8: is
9: that.
8: The defenseman. Verhoef out of North Dakota is where he went, right? Is that what you're talking about? Verhoef?
9: Verhoef. Yeah. Verhoef, however he says it, however Dutch
8: is. The other one is Malte Gustafsson would be the other one.
9: Gustafsson.
8: Thank you.
9: That's like Gustav. Gustafsson. Gustafsson. It's a very Swedish name.
8: He's Swedish, too.
9: You can always tell the SS is Swedish, SEN means Danish, and then Norway is ON or EN.
8: You're a world traveler, huh?
9: I'm just a nerd.
8: Yeah. About language and names.
9: Well, European
8: traveler.
9: You're
8: like the reverse Derek.
9: European girl, I'm a peeing guy.
8: You're the reverse Derek. You're like, I know where to not get pickpocketed. Adam Copeland and Rick Tittle hanging out with you on a Friday afternoon. Marcus Thompson joins us at 4:30. We'll talk some NBA draft with him and some of the rumors around the Warriors as to where they could go now that Giannis is unavailable. There are some other names out there. When we come on back, we will get you the sound soiree, some of the best sounds from across the sports world you might have missed, featuring a spat between Stephen A. Smith and Jaylen Brown. We'll get to that next. It's Dirty Work. It's a Friday.
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6: 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These apps are built to be addictive, so kids, all of us in fact, will keep coming back for more, even when we are made to feel worse. It's bizarre. You might need to help your son or daughter reset their algorithm by unfollowing certain accounts and following or interacting with more positive ones. They might need suggestions of other healthier things to do, or to see you leading the way by example and putting your own phone away. In the run-up to bedtime, everyone's phone should go away, no questions asked. And if you need some help, sort of, I guess, resetting expectations, try engaging parents of your kids' friends for a more coordinated effort. I'm Dr. Sanjay Gupta, helping you live a better life.
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9: Hey, thanks for that Dirty Work coming to you from the porch at 58 Social. Rick Tittle and Adam Copeland with you. We would love to hear from you. So many ways to catch up with us, 808-KMBR. You can also come on by as well. 58 Social, if you don't know where it is, like if you've been to a Giants game where the Willie Mays statue is and all the palm trees, and the palm trees are all right now donning the rainbow colors because it is Pride weekend. They're going to have the parade on Sunday.
8: Are you so by the way, the trees? Is that what's going on?
9: Oh, there you are.
8: Said, sorry about that, man.
9: Oh, that's okay.
8: Rick was like, "Give me another beer," and then I got stuck in there dude, during the commercial.
9: Sorry, booth. you were on your way in, and I'm like, "Give me a beer," and you probably were going to do something completely else. Anyway, I was just saying we have the rainbow palm trees.
8: It's parade
9: here.
8: Weekend, right?
9: A Sunday, yeah. Now, as someone who's worked in baseball almost my whole life, in the '90s, especially when I would go, just plan accordingly. Getting across market is not going to happen.
8: It's tough anyway. It's tough when there's not a parade to get across markets. It's like not ideal. In any event, as you mentioned, we're live from the patio at 58 Social. I do have some business to attend to here.
9: Let's do it.
8: Before we get into the sound soiree, and that business is telling you about the Dugout Health Report.
9: Yes.
8: Just went away. There it is. The Dugout Health Report is sponsored by Kaiser Permanente, a better idea for healthcare. And here's your health report. The Giants are dealing with a handful of injuries. Tyler Mahle returned from the IL and had a really nice start into the sixth inning the other night. The other two guys who are on the active roster to pay attention to, Daniel Susak left the game yesterday with some back tightness, lower back tightness, like really early in the game. Left early in that one. He's day-to-day, and we'll see what they do if there's a roster move because you don't want to go into a game with no backup catcher. And so I assume Eric Haas is starting tonight, but we'll see if the Giants make another official roster move. Also, Luis Arraez dealing with that right foot soreness. He's still day-to-day. He left the game the other day, 2 days ago, and Casey Schmidt has started each of the last two at second base. Elliot Ramos in AAA working his way back on a rehab assignment. And really, those are the three closest in terms of most recent injuries. All right, we do it just about every day. Get you some of the best sounds from across the sports world you might have missed. We call it the Sound Soiree.
0: This is
2: Dirty Work.
0: Sound Soiree.
3: No, I've whipped up this nasty little soiree.
0: The best sounds you might have missed.
20: Soiree, what?
3: Soiree, honey. I think that means party.
0: On the Sports Leader.
8: All right, your Sound Soiree for Friday, June 26th, 2026. And it starts with Richard Sherman. He's one of the guys, honestly, like, I mean, there's so many former players and current players who have, like, podcasts and shows now. And for me, it's just all about entertainment value, or can I learn something, right? Like, that's really what it's about when I'm watching. I don't listen to Draymond's pod a lot, that we get a lot of the sound here in the Sound Soiree. But Richard Sherman's a guy who I, like, he negotiated his own contract with the 49ers, and that is not a simple thing to do in the NFL. He kept all of his money. I mean, that was incredible. I know Lamar Jackson did it, too. In a different manner as a quarterback, and obviously it's a much different dollar amount, but he's a guy who I like when he weighs in on stuff, especially as it pertains to the Niners, because he was in the building with this regime and had success. He weighed in on the Brandon Ayuk saga, all right? And he did so. Did you hear what LeSean McCoy said the other day?
9: Oh, shady?
8: When he was talking about Brandon Ayuk's situation, and he's like, yeah, you can't let them own you. You can't let them do X, Y, and Z. They took $30 million from you and blah, blah, blah, blah. He actually really sort of, Derek and I were laughing. He compared it to Muhammad Ali not getting drafted or going to jail for his beliefs.
9: Remember Julius Peppers, when he got franchised twice, he said, this is the same thing as slavery.
8: Yeah, not really.
9: I understand you're upset, but that's a little dramatic.
8: We gotta Julius Peppers. Dude, he brought an NBA grab bag. We got a man. Could you grab that for me, dude?
9: Yeah,
8: can you grab that? Sorry, we have a listener who just showed
24: NBA
8: up.
24: NBA grab bag.
8: Dude, hell yeah, man. Good deal. Nathan, dude. Oh, don't use your name. Okay, don't use your name. All right, here's the... Dude, you brought us a big mail bag, an NBA grab bag? All right, we'll get to it next Tuesday. Where is it? It said it on there, too. He's like, he showed it to me.
9: NBA grab bag.
8: Yeah, see? Everybody knows, dude. It's a movement. I just lost it.
9: You might have to get more Purell after this, too.
8: Yeah, dude, yeah.
24: NBA grab bag.
8: There it is. Thank you, bro. Look at that. From the U.S. Postal Service, an NBA grab bag, an official bag. Much love. Appreciate you, bro. I don't even know where I was going. I was talking to Richard Sherman. He would keep coming up and just handing
9: us stuff.
8: You know
9: what I like about Richard Sherman? When he was at Stanford, I remember everybody made a big deal. Like, this is a kid from Compton. He grew up with nothing. He got his way. He made great gains.
8: They always reference the Compton.
9: He was a wide receiver. Then they said, do you mind playing defensive back? And then he was, like, super shy. And then it was almost like Kaepernick in college. I interviewed Kaepernick the day before the draft.
8: Yeah, second-round pick.
9: Yeah, I said, I'm here in Niners or Raiders. And he said, oh, sir, that would be so amazing. And you never know. Once people, they can really be themselves and express themselves. And I think, like, after he got out of stuffy Stanford, no offense, then he could actually be himself, you know what I mean, and grow into it.
8: Oh, sorry, just circling back. Yeah, Julius Peppers, a franchise tag, not slavery. Just, it's a little bit different. You know what I mean?
9: Well,
8: it's a little bit.
9: Just a teeny bit.
8: Anyway, here's what Richard Sherman had to say on the Brandon Ayuk saga.
25: What I believe happened was Brandon Ayuk played well in the Super Bowl and created separation and felt like he was open a lot more than he got the ball. He felt like he individually could have impacted that game in a greater way and helped them win a Super Bowl. Especially, I mean, even the play where Brock gets sacked at the end by Chris Jones because of a blown assignment on the offensive line. He was wide open, ran a great route. It would have been there. It would have been there whether you hit him or Juwan Jennings. Either way, they would have won that game. And I think as a player sometimes, that eats at you. You know, you're talking about a guy who watched our quarterback throw a Super Bowl away, and you're just sitting there like, that it eats at you, and it eats at you for a long time. And so once you get to that point, you have to make a decision that offseason. You know what I mean? Is the bitterness and resentment and frustration going to eat at you to the point where you need to go somewhere else, where you need to play somewhere else? Or are you going to be able to flush it, you know, deal with the trauma of it and be able to play football and help get your team back to where they were before? And I think that was hard for Brandon Ayuk. I think the frustration, the bitterness, the anger, the resentment, you know, all those feelings kind of festered that offseason. And then comes the contract. Then comes the trade rumors and everything that came with that situation. Now, that's where I'm in a bit of a disagreement. If you're that frustrated with the team and you don't feel like the relationship can be healed, can you know, can be amicable, you got to accept the trade. You got to say, hey, I don't think I can come back. Like, it's too much. You know what I mean? I just can't come back here. I think it's too much hurt, too much frustration. I got to go somewhere else and just get a fresh start and try again somewhere else. But when you agree to the contract and you sign and you say, hey, $130 million, like, I'm a 49er. At that point, you got to buy back in. At that point, you have to buy back in. And I don't think Brandon Ayuk ever bought back in.
8: Yeah, I would tend to agree with that. I mean, I remember him standing there in the locker room in Vegas after that Super Bowl. And do you remember he was wearing that, like, the double flap hat? Right. He had, like, he looked like Kyle from South Park. He's wearing, like, the double flap sort of snow hat. And he was, like, they kept asking him questions, and he was, like, almost in tears. And I didn't know if it was about losing or leaving, potentially. You know what I mean? I didn't really understand what all of it was about. But they knew there was going to be a contract negotiation. And I'm totally on board with the idea that you've got to... I mean, Richard Sherman knows what it feels like to lose a Super Bowl and to not have it be on you. He lost two Super Bowls, right? One with the Seahawks and one with the 49ers. So I understand that resentment. I sort of felt like, is he talking Jimmy G here? Richard Sherman's like, I know what that feels like. He's like, it takes a minute to get over that. But I don't know that any of this... I mean, he would know better than me, but I don't really tie this back to the Super Bowl. It's just the last time we saw him effective.
9: If anybody's upset by that, I would just tell them to get in line.
8: Yeah.
9: Remember Steph Curry's last play as a college basketball? Well, I shouldn't say that because the last game was in Moraga when they lost to the NIT to St. Mary's. But the year before that, when they were having that great run in March Madness,
8: Kansas.
9: Who did the last shot go to? The other guy. Now, does Steph Curry say, screw Davidson, I hate you forever? No, every guy who's ever been open in the crease in hockey, any soccer player who's standing there in the six-yard box and he doesn't have the ball rolled to him for a tap-in, you're upset because you didn't get thrown the ball? Are you? What a crybaby. It happens to everybody. Yes, it's frustrating, but you don't video yourself going 100 miles per hour down Tamsin in front of Levi's because you're pissed about it, unless you are completely a child.
8: Yeah, and again, like Sherman said, if you didn't want to be there, you could have left, but he wanted the money, and he wanted to go where he wanted to go. And here's the funny thing is, I don't know what your thought is on this. I'm of the belief that they would have moved him this offseason if he weren't injured, right? My thought was, if he were not hurt, his value on his contract is not going to be as expensive as some of the other receivers because that market keeps going up and keeps getting set. Sort of like Max Crosby doesn't look as expensive now because of what positions are taken up on under the salary cap. So I sort of felt like they would have signed that deal for that first year, given him all that bonus money, and then said, hey, we're going to move him anyway. And they could have moved him wherever they wanted for whatever value because he was under contract, a high-end receiver, but then he got hurt and they couldn't trade him.
9: Well, plus when you are a pain in the ass, like look at T.O., Hall of Fame talent, and they go, all right, we traded you to the Ravens. And he goes, I don't want to go there. I want to play with McNabb.
8: Yeah.
9: And they're like, we already traded. Then they go, oh, the fax didn't go through. Then they traded him for Brandon Whiting, this guy from Cal who never even played for the Niners. And why would you give up on T.O.? Because they were sick of him.
8: Yeah.
9: But he was a Hall of Fame talent. So all it takes, Brandon Ayuk can't even hold T.O.'s jock.
8: No.
9: So, of course, at some point, if you're going to whine and bitch and you're like, you put up with it. Look, if you're Barry Bonds and you act like a jerk, whatever. And Barry Bonds, I think, gets more hate than he should from all the good things he did. But still, if you act like you're too cool, you're not going to be in the team picture and all that. If you're hitting 75 home runs.
8: If you hit 70, you can grow fungus on your shower shoes and the media will say you're colorful.
9: Right. Right, but I mean, Ayuk, for the start of the career he had, should be going from strength to strength. But it's just, whatever you want to call it, an immaturity or not listening to good advice or whatever. He's done this to himself.
8: Moving on in the sound soiree, have you followed any of the recent Stephen A. Smith?
9: I try not to listen to him. No offense to him, but he doesn't fascinate me.
8: See, I came back around on him because I never liked him when I was
9: younger.
8: You're
9: back in?
8: Well, I was never really in on him initially because I'm like, he still takes himself seriously. But I'm just like, you know when guys, you know this, when you get older and you just become hardened in like a cartoon kid. Like my example is like Al Pacino. Like now when he plays something, when he was in the Irishman, you're like, you're not Jimmy Hoffa. You're just Pacino playing, oh, I'm Jimmy Hoffa. Mm-hmm. You're just like, you're the same guy. I feel like Stephen A. Smith is now, he doesn't bother me. He used to annoy me. Now I'm like, now he's so ridiculous, I don't take him seriously. Mm-hmm. He's doing General Hospital, you know what I mean?
9: He's
8: been playing the character on General Hospital for like a decade.
9: I didn't know. Listen,
8: bro, he's an assassin.
9: He's a great self-promoter. And if you yell that you're great, people will listen to you. But when I kind of lost him is when KD came to the Warriors and he slammed KD. What about when he left the Philadelphia Inquirer to go to ESPN? You're not allowed to go to something better?
8: Well, dude, did the Philly Inquirer blow a 3-1 lead to ESPN?
9: Well, it's just, but this is like, he's teasing someone who's trying to make a better life for himself.
8: So, yeah, I mean, that's Stephen A. Smith. That's his character.
9: Okay.
8: I really like, though, when he gets into it with individuals. Like even the LeBron one. Last year, remember that? And he was like on the court. They had that video of LeBron kind of stepping to him.
9: And then he said, like, yeah, I would have clowned him if.
8: Yeah,
9: like,
8: dude, he stepped to you on the court. Yeah. He was like talking trash about
9: him. I met him. He's my height. He's 6'2". I mean, he's not a kid. But
8: let me tell you something, Rick Denner. I'm going to tell you something about Rick. And he gets down to his whisper. Anyway, then he had the spat with Trump, which I thought was great.
9: What was that?
8: Oh, because he mocked him for falling asleep in the Knicks game. He said, if they lose this game, I'm going to blame the president. And then he did. And then Trump fired back. He's very low IQ. We don't like Stephen A. He's low IQ.
9: I like your Trump.
8: Thanks, dude. And then anyway, Stephen A. now he's got a new spat with a smart guy, Jaylen Brown.
9: Oh, Cal
8: Brown
9: Bear.
8: The Celtics. Former Cal Bear. Here's Jaylen Brown. It started like this because Jaylen Brown checked in just sort of with a general statement on the topic of ESPN as a network. Here's Jaylen Brown.
1: Leader behind that was ESPN. ESPN is unethical, and Stephen A. Smith is the head face of that. But, you know, the organization, the players, they were all in agreement. They all knew what I meant by that. Our team was basically salary dumped. You know, we lost a lot of players. And for us to emerge and still be in the same position, we got to start to understand, like, success.
8: So he said ESPN was unethical.
9: Mm-hmm.
8: And that Stephen A. Smith spearheads that. Do you agree with that?
9: Well, I mean, that has so many nuances to it. But the whole thing for me, and correct me if I'm wrong, was that the Celtics were shopping Brown for Giannis.
8: Right.
9: And they didn't get Giannis. So now Jaylen Brown is off the block. Like, okay, well, who else can get him? And the Celtics were like, no. It was for Giannis. And if it's not Giannis, then
8: he's
9: not
8: available.
9: Yeah, then it's all about him. And so I think ESPN was like, well, maybe he can go here. Maybe he can go there. And it was like, I think that...
8: I mean, do you believe a team that says he's off the block?
9: I believe
8: if he was ever on the block for Giannis, it means that there's some price that you have that you'd give
9: him. Well, everybody has a price. If Wayne Gretzky can get traded, anybody can trade.
8: Of course.
9: Yeah, I worked a game where Canseco was traded out of the on-deck circle while I was working that game on TV. So anything can happen. But I do believe that they only wanted to move him if it was for Giannis.
8: Yeah, I agree with that. That said, now he knows it's out there. You know what I mean? There's been tons of other topics about it, so... Naturally, Stephen A. Smith, his name was mentioned.
9: This is great for him.
8: This is great.
9: No, yeah.
8: It keeps you mentioned my name again, Jaylen. I can't believe he did.
9: Isn't he going to run for president?
8: Yeah, dude, that's what I'm saying. He's like,
9: oh, okay.
8: Trump is like, he's not going to run. He would never win. It wouldn't be good. I tell you, it wouldn't be good. I like Skip way better. Skip Bayless much better. Here's Stephen A. Smith on the Jaylen Brown comments.
2: Oh, God. Listen, I'm not going to go off. I was tempted to, but it's really pathetic, you know, and I don't think it's an accident that he went out of the country spewing that nonsense because we're all tired of hearing from him here because he's making absolutely positively no sense. You know, Jaylen Brown is, I can't believe what he has tried to make this into. You know, now the entire ESPN network is unethical. How are we unethical? What did we do to Jaylen Brown? I want to remind everybody, all of this is because Jaylen Brown, a champion, an NBA Finals MVP, and this year, a top candidate for league MVP honors, lost a 3-1 lead in the first round to the Philadelphia 76ers and went on the air
9: insomnia
2: less than 24 hours later and called it his favorite season. This is after taking the Boston Celtics to 6 conference finals, 2 NBA Finals appearances, winning a championship, and a Finals MVP. This is also while Jason Tatum was on the bench for over 60 games this year due to his Achilles tear before coming back and having to sit out again. That's what all of this is about. Ladies and gentlemen, this ain't about something else that happened. There's nothing else that happened behind the scenes or anything like that. This is about a grown-ass man acting like a child. Because he doesn't like the fact that he went on the airwaves and spewed to the world that going home in the first round was his favorite season.
8: So he said it in France because we don't want to hear what he says here.
9: You know what? I've been in broadcasting over 30 years. I want to say I'm a professional. I started as like a bad sermon. I started thinking about hiking in Marin.
8: He's rattling off all his accolades.
9: I was going on a trail on Mount Tam. I was falling asleep during that. By the way, KMBR 68, the sports leader. Yeah,
8: this is Dirty Work here on a Friday. I kind of wish he did go off. I'm not going off. I was like, that's what we listen to you for. Just to go off and be ridiculous.
9: Well, his whole career, and I'll give him credit, his whole career was, did you hear what Stephen A. Smith said?
8: That's it, yeah.
9: Yeah.
8: Well, it was easier when he was the only guy saying it. And now there's a million guys saying a million different things. And guys have grown up with him being what he is. And know that when they get mentioned, they're going to say something about it.
9: Right.
8: Or know that he's... I mean, they're paying him $20 million a year or whatever, right?
9: Right. Self-promotish. We've seen a lot of guys and gals.
8: I'm using it for my campaign.
9: If you keep telling everyone, you're great, pretty soon people will start believing it.
8: If Stephen Smith ran for president, who would be the best ESPN personality to join him on the ticket?
9: Oh, my gosh.
8: I'm going with Legs. Tim Legler. You know what I mean? Like, who would be the funniest person? KP.
9: Keith Olbermann.
8: KP's going to be Speaker of the House. Yeah, Keith Olbermann, dude, yeah. No. I'm telling you, Keith, you got to be President of the Senate.
4: You need a high IQ. I'm not sure that Stephen has that.
8: It's hysterical. I'm trying to think of other ESPN personalities, dude. Yeah, you get like a Jay Billis is up there with Stephen A.
9: You know what, Jay? I talked to Jay. I interview Jay often.
8: I've interviewed Jay.
9: He is a very, very smart guy.
8: He's a funny dude too.
9: I would rather have Jay Billis than any politician right now.
8: He's smart enough to not do it.
9: I don't care what party he is. I'd rather have him because I know he's smart.
8: That'd be funny too. Stephen A. is like, I'm going to the Green Party like Nader. I'll never forget Nader got robbed. All right.
9: By the way, can I throw this in?
8: Good.
9: My friend in the 90s, he signed up for the Peace and Freedom Party because he said, who wouldn't want peace and freedom?
8: Yeah.
9: Knock on his door. Would you run for a Peace and Freedom president?
8: To him? Like,
9: yeah.
8: He just signed up for it.
9: He was like 23. He's like, what? He goes, we need a candidate. He goes, I regret signing up for this party now.
8: Wait, so he just signed up to like join the party, like register as them, yeah. And then they put him on the ticket?
9: They wanted to.
8: I want to know who their second choice
9: right now
8: was.
9: Some Peace and Freedom guy's driving off the road texting you.
8: He wasn't even old enough to do it, right?
9: It was very weird.
8: At 23?
9: Yeah.
8: You had to be 35 to be pres.
9: Yes, like JFK.
8: Yeah, but he wasn't that young.
9: JFK was 35.
8: When he won, he was?
9: I think so.
8: I thought the youngest Teddy Roosevelt. Well, maybe at the time. Remember.
9: Well, JFK fought in World War II.
8: Roosevelt was 42 years old when he took over from McKinley.
9: McKinley got shot.
8: Yeah, because he was holding that. He was like shaking hands with people. He was like holding like an event where he just like met people and they got in line.
9: There's a train station in Buffalo. Yeah. Oh wait, no. Well, Guiteau shot Grover Cleveland.
8: Right.
9: Okay, that was Charles Guiteau. He was the guy who sat outside the White House saying, "So I'm going to be ambassador to France, right?" And they were like, "Yeah, sounds good." And then he'd come back the next day. So I'm ambassador to France.
8: Right,
9: now?
8: Right. Like, yep, totally.
9: Yeah, I'll be out in the car. Yeah, sounds good. Yeah.
8: Yeah. No, the guy who shot McKinley was just like another dude in line. He was like pissed about something going on. He shot him. And then McKinley didn't die for a couple of days, but VP back then was like just a fake position.
9: That sounds like road rage.
8: Then Roosevelt came over. Yeah, yeah it did. Yeah. Except it was line rage. He was in line to shake his hand. He's like, seriously? Kept doing that thing where he's looking up. He's like, huffing and puffing. He's like, are they going to get to me at some point?
9: Right.
8: Moving on. Did you see this? Sandy Alcantara.
9: Great pitcher.
8: Became the all-time leader in strikeouts for the Miami Marlins.
9: Oh, wow.
8: So. The issue is that when a guy has a big achievement like that, they throw it up on the scoreboard, right? Mm-hmm. They didn't put it on the scoreboard. Alcantara knew that he got the record.
9: Ooh.
8: All of his teammates knew he got the record.
9: Ooh.
8: The teammates then start turning to the crowd and being like, yo, cheer, what's going on? Alcantara, like the umpire won't start the next hitter. The catcher's like kind of standing up waiting. Alcantara's just looking around like he doesn't know what to do. He's looking at the board. He's like waiting for them to acknowledge him. And the broadcasters get kind of pissed. And then they finally put it on the board and the fans erupt. Here's what it sounded like.
10: Yeah, he did.
11: He struck him out. And there it is. Sandy Alcantara stands alone as Miami's all-time new strikeout leader.
12: They haven't really acknowledged that yet here in the ballpark. He knows. I think he was aware of that coming in. And he looks around to see if they put on the scoreboard. They did not.
13: They still have the count as 1-3.
24: Look at Clayton. He is not happy, and neither is that Marlins dugout. They're telling the fans to stand up. and applaud Sandy.
10: Appreciate it. Appreciate it out there. See, the problem I have, most of the fans here tonight should know that without having to look at the scoreboard.
12: And now he's doffing his cap, so the fans in the know now. That's great.
10: Yeah, a lot of problems. It wasn't put up on the scoreboard right away, which it should have been. And a lot of fans who came here should have known it anyway. Little things like that irritate me, Kyle.
24: I know they do. I understand.
12: And they'll put it up on the scoreboard. There we go. That's pretty cool.
13: That's awesome.
12: Most strikeouts in Marlins history.
13: Scoreboard was working on a 30-second delay, but it finally got there.
8: Yeah, there you go. So they put it up on the scoreboard finally, then the crowd cheered. But then it was funny because then Alcantara, then he tipped his cap, like once they applauded him. Might have just been a technical issue, but I don't. Do you agree that fans should all know that?
9: No.
8: I mean,
9: No.
8: I mean, seriously, we're talking about the Miami Marlins. Like, you've sold every player off.
9: Yeah.
8: It's been of any fan favorite for the entirety of your organization. You've won two world championships and then blew it up. I didn't even know who might be number two on the list because, like, Gonfrell wasn't there long enough for that successful. Beckett wasn't there long enough, I don't think.
9: Might have been Jose Fernandez who died.
8: I mean, he was probably going to be again. He's up near the top of the list. I was wondering who it might have been, but Alcantara's been there for a long time.
9: Well, the other thing is, too, is that normally, even though these athletes, of course they know this stuff, after the game, hey, what do you think about being the all-time star? Really?
8: Did I do that?
9: I didn't know that. Oh, yeah. That's really cool. And now it's a different world.
8: Well, do you remember a couple of years ago when the Giants were playing in Philly and Gene Segura hit his, like, 200th career double and they, like, stopped the game, like, threw it up on the board and he, like, doffed his cap and everything. I remember Dave Fleming being like, yeah, like, it's nice, but we're stopping the game for a 200th career double? What's that put you 445th on the list? Like, what?
9: When Randy Johnson came here, that was for his 3,000th K, right?
8: 300th win.
9: 300th win. And that was on the road in the rain
8: DC,
9: somewhere.
8: It was like a rain delay. I think it was DC. It was like a rain delay game.
9: Yeah, that's right.
8: But the 300th win, I was actually the only one I've ever seen. I was here. Greg Maddux won his 300th here against Brad Hennessy.
9: Oh.
8: And it's an anticlimactic. And the Giants put it on the scoreboard after the game. But it's a very anticlimactic thing because unless you throw a complete game, you've been out of the game for an hour. You know what I mean? Like, it's you haven't pitched in a while, and then they put it up. You officially have gotten the win.
9: I was at the Coliseum when Nolan Ryan threw a no-hitter, but I left in the eighth because I'm bitter, and I didn't want to see. I was like, I'm not a fan of the game.
8: You went as an A's fan.
9: Yeah, I'm like, I don't want to see the Rangers celebrate a no-hitter. Willie Randolph made the last out.
8: Wasn't that his final no-hitter, too?
9: I think it was his seventh.
8: I think that was his last one.
9: Yeah, but that shows you how young and dumb. It's just, whatever. It's 20.
10: Little things like that irritate me, Kyle.
9: I know. That guy sounds like John Gruden.
8: Dude,
9: right
8: yeah, there. That's good. I'll tell you what,
9: who
8: man.
9: Is that guy?
8: I'll tell you what, man. Things like that irritate me, man. Sandy Alcantara's not getting an ovation, man. I'll tell you what.
9: That's
8: Derek's got a better Gruden, I think, than I do.
9: I thought that was Joe Pesci.
8: That was Pesci. not as Vinny, it was.
9: I'm funny how?
8: I'm funny like a clown. I wore this for you. This ridiculous thing. You heard that? The whole store's got the flu. 808-KMBR, 415-808-567 is the number to call and the number to text. Marcus Thompson joins us in about 15 minutes here. The best part about Giannis being traded, by the way, in my mind, is that now we can start rumors on new players for the Golden State Warriors.
9: Do we have any?
8: Is Jaylen Brown on the list at all? The other two that have been brought up are DeMar DeRozan and Sabonis, who are apparently both being made available by Sacramento. We'll talk about any of those guys being a fit for the Warriors next, and then Marcus Thompson at 4:30 from the patio at 58 Social on The Sports Leader.
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28: For years, we've been talking about both the positive and negative effects of being on social media. And I would say, by and large, for older adults, social media is net positive. Not all positive, but net positive. Helps them keep in touch with friends and stay social. But for younger people, social media use, especially heavy use, tends to be net negative. In fact, according to this year's World Happiness Report, youth who use social media more than 5 hours a day reported a lower level of well-being. And researchers who study this sort of thing found that many teens wish these platforms didn't even exist, and yet they can't seem to stop using them. Experts we talked to largely suggested two things. Ideally, along with your friend group, take some time offline. 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
3: Live from the patio at 58 Social, Adam Copeland, Rick Tittle in for Derek Papa today, who's walking around Rome somewhere trying to get into the Vatican. So they're not going to let you in there.
4: I hope he's getting a gelato at Piazza Navona.
3: Who's taking recommendations, so maybe he is.
4: He's probably at the McDonald's on the Via Veneto.
3: Yeah, I said he was probably going to hit a Sbarro as soon as he hit the airport, dude. We do have Marcus Thompson of The Athletic joining us in a few minutes here at 4:30 to talk about the NBA draft and what's next for the Golden State Warriors. The Sharks, by the way, are on the clock right now with the number 2 pick at the 2026 NHL draft in Buffalo. They've also got the number 9 pick and number 27 in the first round. But before we get into that, just thoughts on the Giannis trade going down. I mean, it was a pipe dream for the Warriors. Anybody who would have had interest in Giannis, I think, would have been able to put together a better package than the Warriors would have. I don't think they can get into a bidding war right now because they don't have a player to offer in return. So immediately you start looking ahead after they use the number 11 pick on Lindeborg and say, where do they go next? Is there another superstar that they're capable of adding either for Jimmy Butler or even in a Draymond Green discussion, if and when he opts into his contract by the end of next week, I think is when the deadline is. So where are you with the names that have been mentioned? The Kings are making Sabonis and DeRozan available. It sounds like both of those guys, I think, would require Jimmy Butler's contract in return, but the Kings would be looking to have something expiring.
4: Well, just getting back to, you said the Giannis thing, the Warriors had nothing to offer. They could offer old men or people like Pods that have no upside, just picks. And so they had a choice between Brown with a reload or a complete reset with Miami. And once Giannis said, I'll only sign a contract extension with the Heat a few weeks ago, I kind of gave up on the dream. Those two guys that you mentioned right now, oh, thank you very much, sir. We got another little tumor coming here.
3: Good deal.
4: Thank you very much, sir. 58 Social, by the way, is where we are in the patio. You can come by and say hi. Got the Giants taking on the Braves tonight here on KMBR, the Sports Leader. All right.
3: The two guys in DeRozan.
4: DeRozan, yeah, to me is 100 years old. I don't want DeMar DeRozan.
3: Was it 35 maybe?
4: Yeah. Sabonis, we saw, remember that playoff series where De'Aaron Fox didn't miss a shot. Sabonis was fantastic. The Warriors got through it. It was tough.
3: In seven, Steph went for 50, and was that Easter Sunday?
4: That was the only way.
3: I believe that it's also the same series where Draymond stomped on Sabonis' chest on the ground.
4: Sabonis, yeah.
3: For those who recall, one of the Draymond's incidents.
4: You got to do what you got to do, and I think he got away with it too. Sabonis was, but to me, I am interested in Sabonis because I have no interest in DeMar DeRozan. Not unless he's like a free agent, but I'm not going to give you anything for him.
3: So then where do you go? I mean, Jaylen Brown is a name that's out there because, as we just talked about, he was available potentially for Giannis, but the Celtics are saying that's who we would move him for.
4: We're not moving him for Butler. Picks.
3: I mean, they're not. Well,
4: yeah, they're too good right now. They know that they can win the East. Well, let me throw that. You know, yesterday no one talked about this. Al Horford signed a 2-year extension.
3: Yeah, he opted out of the deal so he could sign another 2-year deal that gave them more flexibility.
4: What are your thoughts of that? Because he's now going to be the 13th player ever to play 45 years in the NBA.
3: He hasn't reached the Vince Carter level yet, where he's played in parts of four decades. I don't believe.
4: Right.
3: The problem I have is the pick yesterday, I think, is a pick that makes him better. A couple days ago with Lindeborg, I think it makes them better. But I don't, because he's a guy that you hope will be a rotational piece by January. We have the pick in, I guess. Do you want to go to it live, Dan, or do you have...
6: Making the second selection for the San Jose Sharks is an Olympic gold medalist who last week became the first draft pick of the new PWHL franchise in San Jose. Layla Edwards.
4: Steve R. Stenberg.
3: You're listening live to the Sharks' second pick there at the podium here with the selection.
7: All right. How's it going, Buffalo? All right. Well, thanks for having me tonight, and I'll just get right into it.
8: the gold medal.
9: I know. I should have brought the gold medal, he said. Dang it. Well, with the second overall selection in the 2026 NHL Draft, the San Jose Sharks are proud to select from the Frölunda Swedish League, Ivar Stenberg.
3: There you go. The Sharks with the second pick in the 2026 NHL Draft. Ivar Stenberg, an 18-year-old forward out of Sweden, and he's a guy that they're saying is going to slot right in to that top six and play alongside Macklin on the first line. There was a lot of thought going into this draft with the number two pick that they would select a defender, that they needed a defenseman after the breakdowns they had last year, and they're still looking to develop more on the back line because they've gotten a whole bunch of guys who can play forward. Misa is a guy I'm looking to make a jump this year. But this is a plug-and-play add, another 18-year-old. And Mike Greer loved him at the Combine. He then turns around this week and trades Bill Eklund to Ottawa.
4: I like Bill.
3: Yeah, I've been calling him Bill Eklund for a while now. They turn around and they have the number 9 pick and number 27. So seemingly they will take a defender at number 9.
4: By the way, I'll give you credit because I was in the box with you at the Sharks game a few months ago. When the Sharks scored, you went nuts.
3: Yeah, I was hyped.
4: You were hyped.
3: Because they were still in the mix at that point.
4: Yeah.
3: They still hadn't beaten Nashville
4: yet. But some players are just like, that was a nice shot. You were actually hyped.
3: I followed all last year, man. I said I'm excited about this run. I'm in on this.
4: Giving you pops.
3: Paying attention to it. And dude, what Mike Greer has done, they had to tear it down to the studs. Mm-hmm. The Sharks did, right? But what he's been able to do in acquiring the picks, now it helps when you add a guy like Macklin, when you land on a superstar player. But that's what happened with the Giants in 2010. Right? They landed on Tim Lincecum. They took the best player they could. He ended up being a Cy Young guy. They already had a couple others in Matt Cain and Sanchez. Bumgarner's an 07 pick. Posey's right in there. You get the guys who can be the superstar, then you can fill it out around those dudes.
4: Right
3: now, the Giants are a team struggling to find that. They're hoping maybe Bryce Eldridge is that guy. But because they have Macklin Celebrini and the jump he made this year, not just in the NHL, but what he did in the Olympics for Canada, I think they know they've got a dude that's going to be here hopefully for the entirety of his career in a long-term contract, and you got to do everything you can to put the best talent around him. This is a best player available pick.
4: Absolutely, and he might be the best player in the whole draft. We'll see how McKenna shapes up.
3: Gavin but McKenna, like, number one.
4: Yeah, out of Penn State to Toronto. The Warriors, the only way they were going to get good, because I remember when David Lee agreed to the sign-and-trade, I'm like, this guy has no ambition. Why would you agree to sign a trade with the Warriors? My team my whole life, but they suck. Why would you agree to that? And so you draft Steph. He falls to you. You get Clay out of Wazoo, Dre in the second round. And then those three picks are the core. There's no later you get the KDs of the world who want to come. And then if you can give a savvy trade, like the Joe Thornton trade, one of the greatest trades ever, then you can get ambitious and try and get out when they got EK65.
3: Then you go get Dan Boyle, by the way, in Carlson. There at one point. We're able to add him.
4: Boyle, I love Boiler. I always will. Couture was a great pick. Little Joe. I was just up at Edgewood a couple weeks ago with Little Joe.
3: Yeah.
4: And
3: so you talked to you when you were playing golf with him, right after you played golf with him, right?
4: I interviewed him, and then I golfed, and he said, and he has every right to say this because he's right, my first tee shot, he said two words. He said, "Terrible swing." I have no problem with that because it is a terrible
3: swing. Two-word review, S sandwich, yeah.
4: And then I said, "Are you jealous of my John Daly Dunlops?" Because they were bragging about their $300 drivers. And he goes, "The only thing I'm jealous of is your shades."
3: He liked your shades?
4: Which I'm wearing right now.
3: He didn't say what size are those and then walk up closer and take them off your face? No? Pavelski didn't do that?
4: He didn't do that. He's about 5'11". He's not that little.
3: Number two pick in the 2026 NHL draft, the San Jose Sharks select Ivar Stenberg, 18-year-old out of Sweden, and may end up being the best player in the draft. We'll see how this shakes out, but an awesome pick and really a no-brainer, and we'll see where they go on the defensive line.
4: On the blue line. Yeah, you don't want to – I hate overthinking drafts.
3: Yeah.
4: And I know the Niners get accused of that sometimes as well, where they overthink things or you try to get too cute or everyone's saying do this. Well, we're smarter than everyone, so we're going to do that. I usually think let a third grader do your draft because he'll just look and be like, well, obviously this guy. You're young. You don't know this, that, the other, this metric. I remember John Gruden telling me that they were in the war room. This is the first time he was with the Raiders. He said they were arguing about a guy's wrist size, and he said that's when he knew that it was theater of the absurd.
3: Was he arguing with Kruger?
4: No, no. In the war room.
3: Yeah, I know. It's just Lynch and Kruger. I don't know. I like this guy's wrists.
4: Yeah. I think Kruger cares about the Raiders, but he wouldn't have been there. But I see your point. Yeah, because Kruger, Larry does get into stuff like that. Yeah, yeah, he knows. But you can get what it was. Remember the thing about Pickett was that his hands are too small, and so he was the only first round quarterback in.

0: faithful. Since 2005, game days have been heard on these airwaves with moments like this.
1: Alex looking, got it.
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3: Feel super, baby. Are going back to Miami.
0: We have been honored to be the home of 49ers football, and we are proud to announce a multi-year contract extension that will keep the 49ers on the sports leader 107.7 The Bone and 810 AM KSFO for years to come.
4: My God, is that inspiring.
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16: With you on a Friday afternoon from the patio at 58 Social, the Giants and the Braves tonight at 7:15. But we got more to talk about with Marcus Thompson of The Athletic, best sports writer in the country, joins us on the UMA guest line. Marcus, what's up, man?
17: What's going on, homie?
16: How you doing? Where were you for the draft? How'd you take in the draft the other night?
17: I was at the Warriors facility. And Generation Thrive, I think they had it.
16: Yeah.
17: Like a fancy closet. It was tight in there.
16: Yeah, I bet. See, you weren't there face-to-face to see Dunleavy and Joe have a little back and forth.
17: I mean, it was enough people in there. I should have been in there. I felt like a physical science 101 class in college, how many people was in that room. their war room is a GED course.
16: Yeah. Marcus noted, I mean, you've got experience in the classroom, you would know. You spent all that time teaching journalism at Las Positas. So a thought from you on the selection of Lindenborg. Like, we were just talking, the Sharks are in the draft right now at the number two pick, and they pick a kid who is not a position that they needed per se, but the best player available. In the NBA, that can happen. It's not the place the Warriors are right now. I thought this was kind of an automatic pick for a guy who could be a role player. How do you see Lindenborg slotting in?
17: Yeah, I think he's a natural fit. I think a lot of what the Warriors have been about, like, he fits that. And the part that's unique about him is he gives them real size. So it's always an undersized guy playing that role for the Warriors. But he's like, he's

0: legit, man. He got 7'4" wingspan, which is part of how Draymond like does so well, because he's got the 7-foot wingspan. But he's like 6'9", where Draymond is like 6'6". So those extra 3 inches matter a lot. I feel like he's gonna fit. He's got the great like story, so you just know he's built in a certain way. You don't have to worry about him not having the like the tenacity. He's gonna fit them very well. I think he's gonna end up starting as a rookie.
1: Marcus, Rick Tittle, good to talk to you again, man. And do you know anything about LeJay Jones that we don't? We know he's 6'7". We know he bounced around a lot of schools. His last year, he had that great game against Duke for the Seminoles in the last season. And we know the second-round success the Warriors have had with Agent Zero and Dre and Monte. And you think about guys like Richard and Post, some of these other guys who made a mark, Jordan Bell for a couple years as well. What do you know about LeJay Jones?
0: I don't know much about him. Like, you know, I pulled up some highlights. He looks like a pretty like smooth player, can make some shots. His demeanor was really calm. He seemed composed. He didn't seem like he had wide eyes, you know, being with the Warriors. He was just chill. Like, you could see him being composed on that stage. I don't know, man. I like a dude named LeJay Jones. That name, you got a name like that. I'm putting my money on you. Like, that's just one of them names that sounds like somebody you gonna do something well. LeJay Jones, right? That just flows. You never met a guy named LeJay, have you?
2: No,
0: that's a unique
2: no.
0: name, right?
2: Yeah.
0: I'm telling you. You watch out. He go be something with that name. I like that name.
2: It's a unique name. It's like, and it's better than like the Brickishaw. You know what I mean? Like, it's more, it's
0: no
2: not,
0: question,
2: it's
0: right?
2: Yeah, it's a better name, yeah.
0: Names tell you a lot, man. That's why I remember a while ago, somebody got into it with Herb Jones from the Pelicans. I'm like, man, you don't fool nobody named Herb.
2: Herb, no.
0: Herb been fighting all his life. Like, he actually know how to throw some hands. Names tell you a lot.
1: That's why when your name is Todd Fuller,
0: nothing's going to happen. You already knew what was going to happen.
2: I already knew that Todd wasn't going to save it. You know what I mean? Marcus Thompson with us on the UMA guest line. I was saying to Rick that my favorite thing about the Giannis trade is now we get to talk about other players that the Warriors can turn their focus to. Is there anything to a potential of going after a guy like Sabonis or DeMar DeRozan? Are those on the Warrior radar at all?
0: I mean, it's there. I just don't think they're trading Jimmy Butler. So anything that involves trading Jimmy Butler, I don't think they're doing it. And the part that's difficult for the Warriors is the entire point is to try to win. And, like, no shade, but I don't know how you replace a guy you think can help you win for a couple players who've never won, right? And that's a difficult part. I think part of the Jimmy appeal and what makes him work is he's been in the battles, right? He's been to the NBA Finals. He's been in the Eastern Conference Finals. Like, you know what he's made of. So to go and get people who barely made it out the first round, that's a tough sell to the people in that locker room, and the whole thing is built around winning. So I think that's why they're pretty married to Jimmy Butler, because his fit is so well and they know they have that. So I think it's going to take something a little bit more than like Sabonis and DeMar to get them off of Jimmy Butler. They really love Jimmy Butler. He really fits what they're about. And it's too risky to swap that for somebody that, you don't know. It wasn't that long ago, 3 years ago, where Kevon Looney owns Sabonis in the playoffs. So, right, like, for now, he'll come in and say, hey, man, you're going to get us to the next level. That's a tough call to make.
2: Yeah, I'm with you on that. I just sort of look around and I go, when things needed to be changed or when they needed to go improve, Bob Myers was aggressive and made it happen. And we're still kind of getting to know what Dunleavy's like in this era, and it's obviously a different era. Does that mean, in your mind, they'd be out of the trade market, or does that mean Draymond Green becomes the best piece available to be moved?
0: Yeah, I think depending on how Draymond Green moves, right? If they re-up him and he takes less money and so they could fit in Porzingis and all that, then they're probably out. But if he signs, picks up his option, and now they've got that $27 million expiring contract, like, I do think that might be on the table. I feel like if they can do it with Moody, with the Pods, maybe even a sign and trade before Porzingis. I think they're looking for stuff kind of in that ballpark, but I don't think they know what they can do until Draymond makes his choice, and I think he's got a few more days. But once Draymond decides what he's going to do, I think that'll determine how serious they are in the market. But, I mean, it don't matter. They're just not their trade was Jimmy Butler. That was the trade.
2: That was the move.
0: Right? So that was the move. That's where they went all in, and it's going to be tough to find another move like that. They just don't have the resources. Like, some of these moves that they kind of needed to make it. It's not the big ones, unless you get Giannis. It's Aaron Wiggins, right? It's Kobe White. It's Isaiah Joe, you know. Isaiah Joe went for 2 second-round picks. Aaron Wiggins with 2 second-round picks. These are championship players, championship role players, and they just can't get in the game because they don't have the resources.
1: Marcus, what do you think about, it's kind of under the radar, this Al Horford thing. They did some machinations, whereas they could change a contract and let him sign for 2 more years. And, you know, people who want the Warriors to get young, but also when you have a veteran big man like that who showed up down the stretch, I mean, as a Warrior fan, I'm not mad about that. What do you think about the Horford extension?
0: I mean, you are getting better than Horford. So, and if you don't have Porzingis, right, and which is still kind of in the air, like now Al Horford becomes that much more important. Their best chance to win is to be really good defensively, to have one other player come through an offense, and Steph Curry be amazing. And Al Horford helps them with that. Like, he helps them really be really good defensively. And, you know, we've seen him catch fire, and he can have a game where he can stretch the floor. Like, what you want from that position, it doesn't matter if that player is 24, right, or 40. Like, he's going to give you, like, Quentin Post. At best, Quentin Post will give you what Al Horford gives you, right? So, and it's a cheap salary. So, I think it's a good move. I feel like the culture of the Warriors fits. And when you got Yaxu coming in, you want him around guys like Al Horford, right? Al Horford's job is also to infuse these future generations too, right? That's a part of what he took Kevon Looney's place in that sense. You want Al Horford to impress upon Yaxu. Like that's why he's valuable too.
1: Marcus, I'm calling him Yaxel Foley. Am I allowed?
2: No.
0: Yes, you are.
1: Thank you. Yes.
0: You are allowed, and anybody who says you're not has fallen for the banana in the tailpipe.
2: Yeah, thank you, dude. And see, if it was baseball, he could, like, walk up to the song. But now in basketball, they got to just play when it gets announced, if he's a starter. When he's running out to high-five everybody.
1: Sure.
0: That's immediately what I thought. That's the closest thing I ever heard to Yaxel was Yaxel Foley. If he comes in with the Detroit Lions t-shirt one day and a pregame walk, like that old Lions shirt, I'm gonna be with it. I want to be his boss. That's who I want to be. I want to be.
2: By the way, the movie starts dark. By the way, don't forget the murder in the apartment. Yeah. That movie doesn't start like it's not all fun and games for Eddie Murphy or Axel when it starts. It's pretty intense. Marcus, before we let you go, dude, I just want to thought just more of a general sports thought is. I mean, Giants fans have been going through it. The Giants have had a PR nightmare in the last couple of weeks, especially this week with everything that's gone on. And I was asking Rick, like, sort of reflecting on it and everything that's been said or not said, and it sort of makes me wonder on a philosophical level, do franchises or executives or ownership groups owe anything to the fans besides an effort to try to win and be successful? Like, what is owed to the fans? Is transparency necessary? What are your thoughts on that in terms of not necessarily just how this has been handled, but the relationship between ownership groups and their fan bases?
0: Yeah, I'm probably the wrong one for this because I think they owe way more to what they give.
2: Yeah,
0: I think franchises set up as members of the community, and they should act like it, right? I think in the world that I want to live in, they do a far more than they actually do. I don't think the foundations are enough, right? I don't understand why there are schools falling apart when franchise values are exploding, right? Just go ahead and fund the school system. Why not? You know, like, what are we doing? Like, make sure the fire department has everything it needs. Like, all of this stuff is, you're a part of the community, especially a franchise like the Giants, right? Like, they get generations worth of us investment, right? It's children and then fathers and then grandchildren, right? So like, I think they should do way more. I do think they have a responsibility. And obviously, like, you know, that's not the world we live in, but that's the world I would prefer to live in, where they're pillars in the community and what they do is significant, and they have to be more than just something people can spend their money at, because they're just making way too much money off of this stuff. They're making hand over fist, especially out here. So I think they owe everything.
2: I agree. I would tend to agree with you. Marcus Thompson, the voice you hear of The Athletic. Marcus, always appreciate the time on a Friday. We'll talk to you next week.
0: All right. I'm going to see you down at the World Cup, right? We're going to be outside. We had the watch party. What are we doing?
2: Well, Wednesday?
0: Is it Wednesday? Dang. I was going to be there Monday.
2: Yeah, Wednesday. I'll be in my Bosnia jersey. Come find me. Now, you know I'm rocking a Freeman.
0: So
2: you know I'm rocking a Freeman, bro. I'm rocking a Freeman.
0: I have to rock a Freeman. Let's go.
2: Yeah, we got to ride for it.
1: Marcus, let me just ask you, how about a black guy named Freeman scored on Juneteenth?
0: Juneteenth. Hey, man, you got 2+ points. You might be invited to a cookout, Rick. I'm telling you. You already got Yaxa Foley, and now you recognize the greatness of Freeman on Juneteenth. I don't know, man. If you could start quoting some Sheila E. lyrics, you'd be all right.
2: Actually, he'd be the one. Rick might be the one, dude. It's just so much
0: different than Derek sitting there.
2: Rick was out here talking Richmond with me. He's like, I went to school next door. I went to Salesian, but I'm from Richmond. Like, he's out here repping it.
0: Repped in. All right. I'll see you. I was just at a Salesian graduation. That's definitely Richmond. Yeah. I understand it's private school, but it's still Richmond.
2: It's still Richmond. Oh, yes. All right, Marcus. We'll talk to you next week, man.
0: All right. Have a good one.
2: All right good deal. Adam Copeland, Rick Tittle with you. We got to get out here in just a minute, but we do have a Danny, I got to get into this because we got to get it done this hour. Every week, here's the problem, Rick. People, they've got all sorts of things to do and ideas of how to spend their weekend, but they don't know about the unknown things. They don't know about the events going on across the Bay Area that might really deliver. And that's why every week, Rick, we deliver to the people the unsponsored KNBR Dirty Work Bay Area Weekend Sports Calendar, sponsored by Surfside. It's not a seltzer. It's Surfside, proud partner of the Giants. And as always, I find out about the events at the same time everybody else does. It starts on Friday. That's where we are right now. Again, the sports calendar. Artist Khaled's It's Always Summer Somewhere tour comes back to the Greek Theater in Berkeley tonight at 8 p.m. Doors open at 6:30. Also, our guy, Stavros Halkias, comedian,
1: Stavi,
2: will be at the San Jose Center for Performing Arts at 7 p.m. You interviewed him?
1: Love Stavi, yeah.
2: You go. You've interviewed him before?
1: I have not. No, but I love Stavi. I love Stavi's world, and he was great in that, what's the movie with Bugalia? The Jesse Plemons and... He was the cop. He was
2: Begonia.
1: Begonia. He was the fat cop.
2: So on Saturday, Rick. Redundancy. Yeah, fat cop. What do you mean?
1: Just kidding.
2: What is that? They're not associated with donuts or anything. On Saturday, the Beginner Fisher Workshop at 11 a.m. till 1 p.m. at Candlestick Point Rec area. Go do some Fisher Workshop where Joe Montana was throwing touchdowns, dude. Learn how to fish at Candlestick Point's fishing pier. All equipment will be provided ages 7+. This is a learn-to-fish program that will teach you the basics of fishing, casting, and they will share some info on the types of fish that call the Bay Area, San Francisco Bay, home. All fishing supplies are provided. Bring a water bottle, wear layers, and bring a hat to protect you from the sun.
1: Right where the Moon Man Blue saves.
2: Right, well, I don't.
1: Greg Minton.
2: Oh, the Moon Man Blue saves. I got you. Yeah, yes. He was blowing saves on the hill. Right. Iration and the Tribal Seeds will be at the Mountain Winery in Saratoga. You love that. Part of Iration's Where It All Began tour.
1: I'm all about the Iration Titillation Sensation, Tim Roy.
2: The Iration Titillation Sensation. Russell Peters. How about that? Is going to be at the San Jose Improv at 8:30+. Billy Bob Thornton and the Boxmasters will be performing at Great Casino at 8 p.m.
1: Wow, Bad Santa.
2: In Roper Park. Plus, we know you love this, Rick. Chris Tucker is live at the Blue Note in Napa. Rick, where do you come down on a Rush Hour 4, yay or nay?
1: I saw Rush Hour 1. That was it.
2: You're going to need to see the other two.
1: I've never seen any Faster Furiouses either.
2: Well, you're 10 behind.
1: I've never seen a Transformer. Not that I'm high and mighty. It just doesn't appeal. By the way, Russell Peters, his ethnicity is Indian. Okay. Well, Russell Peters, it sounds like, not an Indian guy.
2: Yeah.
1: He's hilarious, by the way.
2: Sunday, the German DJ and record producer Zed will be at the Midway in San Francisco. Also,
3: Zed.
2: Also, English.
3: Zed is wunderschön. Ja. Genau, richtiger auch.
2: Also, English singer Holly Humberstone. You can hear her on Rick's show, I'm sure. She'll be at the Fillmore in the city at 8 p.m.
3: Holly Humberstone.
2: You know Holly's hits, right, Rick?
1: Oh, fake, you mean fake plastic.
2: Fake plastic trees, white noise. And beauty pageant, Rick knows
1: it
2: well.
1: Fake plastic T-word.
2: 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Thank you for the rim shot. We'll take a quick break when we come on back. Justice De Los Santos covers the Giants for the San Jose Mercury News. We'll talk about it with him next on the Sports Leader.
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9: There are lots of things you can measure to get an idea of how healthy you are at any given moment. Temperature, heart rate, blood pressure, just to name a few. But how about how healthy you will be and how long you're likely to live? According to a new study out of the University at Buffalo, two simple strength tests are pretty accurate at predicting longevity in older women. One is hand grip strength, and the other is how quickly people can stand up from a seated position without using their arms. By the way, I remember interviewing former President Jimmy Carter when he was quite old and being really impressed how he just popped out of the chair without using his arms. Not a lot of older people can actually do that. But I think the message here is that maintaining strength as you age is going to help you perform everyday activities, but also help you avoid injury and stay independent. I'm Dr. Sanjay Gupta, helping you live a better life.
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12: 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Whether it's Facebook, Instagram, Twitter, and TikTok, news about your favorite stars, or studies that will blow your mind, we've got you covered. 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